father Publius lay sick of a fever and of a bloody flux, to whom Paul entered in and prayed and laid his hands on him and healed him. So when this was done, others also, which has diseases in the island, came and were healed. So prayer is pure miracle working power. Prayer is the turning of our human soul to the living God. Psalm 25:1, David said, "Unto thee, O Lord, do I lift up my soul." Prayer is an invitation to myspace.com. An invitation that God gives to all humanity. And all God wants from us is an RSVP. So your prayer is your RSVP to an invitation to enter into God's space. And then prayer allows you FaceTime with God. Prayer is a two-way communication between God and man. So we know that prayer is not a soliloquy. You just, you know, talking to God is about God talking to you as well. So prayer then is communion with God. And I've written so many books on prayer. And you can get any one of them on Amazon. You can order them. And let me suggest that you do prayer. Then there is spiritual warfare. That is another dimension of prayer. Spiritual warfare is contending with any malevolent evil force. The Bible says, 2 Corinthians 7:14, "If my people, which are called by my name, shall humble themselves and pray and seek my face and turn from their wicked ways, then will I hear from heaven, will forgive their sins and heal their land. The kingdom of heaven suffereth violence, and the violent take it by force." Spiritual warfare. Spiritual warfare really is a form of prayer that puts you on the offensive. It puts you on the offensive. There are some prayers that are prayed and you're on the defensive. But this is an offensive. And so, prayer is there so that you can overcome evil forces, the evil intent of man, malevolent forces that is threatening your peace, your prosperity, and your productivity. It could be you as an individual, or your family, or your community. It could be within your industry. It could be a number of things that's threatening the peace and progress and prosperity of yourself or a group of people, and you need spiritual warfare to do that. Prayer actually utilizes cutting-edge strategies and technologies. And so spiritual warfare actually secures your breakthrough. It secures breakthrough in all areas of your life. Sometimes you are met with this resistance that you cannot always articulate, and it takes spiritual warfare to break through. Prayer closes doors that have been illegally opened. There's a scripture that says, "Lift up your head, O ye gates, and be ye lifted up, ye everlasting doors, and the King of glory shall come in." So there's some doors that are open that should be closed, but then prayer closes some doors that are open and opens some doors that are closed. And both of them are illegal. They're illegally opened by the enemy, illegally closed by the enemy, and spiritual warfare closes them and opens them depending on which one they are. Spiritual warfare lands this death blow on the enemy. And it's spiritual warfare. So we know that we're not dealing with human beings. We're dealing with the spirit that's driving them. And those of you that really, really don't believe in devils and demons and all of that, let's just say, have you ever been in a place where you felt this funny feeling about a person, and you felt this person was so evil that you had to avoid them? Well, you can think of this as an attitude that's driving that person. And sometimes it's not like that person. Have you ever, someone ever done something you said, "That's not like them"? Well, maybe it could be a malevolent force that is influencing them. And you can help to get them delivered or lift that kind of stupor that they're in through spiritual warfare. Spiritual warfare removes satanic barricades. Spiritual warfare helps to advance the kingdom. It helps you to live under an open heaven. It shifts climate. It supports the move of God.
It adjusts environments, and it detonates like these explosive prayer power that changes the atmosphere within your homes, within your communities, and within your nations, that spiritual warfare. And number 35, and I'm going to leave this as a cliffhanger, is the power that God gives us, the power of decision making. We only have a few more left to go, and I wanted to leave you with that cliffhanger. We're going to do number 35, 36, and then we're going to end this series. And I hope by now you have thoroughly enjoyed this particular series as we speak about power from on high. God bless you, and I'll see you real soon.

0: If the truth be told, and we were being totally honest, most of us don't like waiting. Particularly if we're waiting for something to change or something to get better. Waiting can be a very frustrating experience. But the worst kind of waiting of all is waiting on God. When God forces you to wait for things to get better in your life, for things to improve, to change, to reverse, and nothing is happening. And yet, over and over and over and over and over again in the Bible, we're told to wait on the Lord.
1: The most difficult place for you to be in life is in God's waiting room. In God's waiting room. Some of you are in God's waiting room right now. What is God's waiting room? When you're in a hurry for something to happen and God isn't. That's God's waiting room. Some of you are in a hurry to graduate. Some of you are in a hurry to get married. Some of you are in a hurry to start a family. Some of you are in a hurry to launch a new business, to close a big deal. Some of you are in a hurry for a big goal, a big dream, a big accomplishment. Some of you are in a hurry for all kinds of different things, and God isn't.
2: We as human beings hate to wait, and we especially struggle with waiting on God. Have you ever been in a hurry when God wasn't? And you're, God, I know you're going to come through, and I'm praying this really godly prayer. I know it's your will, so where are you? Why aren't you coming through? And you're in the waiting room of life. And we get so impatient. We want to hurry God up, and we want things right now. And some of you have been waiting for God to come through, and you're about to give up, and you're getting discouraged. And you realize that God's standard time is not always running on my time. And it's in the waiting rooms of life we learn to trust God the most. In those difficult waiting rooms of life, that's where God grows us and builds our character the most. Through the pain of waiting, we learn to trust God. And without faith, it's impossible to please God. That's when He builds our character.
1: You see, while you're working on your project, your goal, your dream, your vision, God's working on you. And God's much more interested in you than in what you're trying to accomplish. Because you're not taking your accomplishments to heaven, but you are taking your character. And sometimes God says, yeah, I intend to give you what I've promised you. I intend to answer that prayer. I intend to fulfill the vision, but you're not ready yet. I want you to grow, and when you're ready, then it's going to happen. A lot of times we think we're waiting on God for something to happen, like a prayer to be answered. God says, you're not waiting on me. I'm waiting on you. I'm trying to prepare you. I'm testing your faith. Will you trust me? But I'm also trying to grow you up, because the blessing I want to give you is so much bigger than you can handle right now. You're not ready for it. You can't handle it yet. Another thing you have to learn in life is that a delay is not a denial. There's a big difference between no and not yet. Now, immature children don't know the difference. You tell a kid, not yet, they start crying and having a hissy fit because they think it means no. They don't understand a delay is not a denial. God is saying, I intend to do these things in your life that I've given you the vision, the dream to do, but you're just not ready yet. And at the right time, I will answer your prayer. God's often waiting on us. Now, why is this important? Because when you're in God's waiting room, you fall temptation to all kinds of negative emotions. You start worrying, you start stressing out, you get anxious, you get irritable, you get spiritual ADD. You can get envious. You can get jealous. You go, hey, he got a promotion, I didn't get the promotion. She's having a baby, well, I'm not having a baby. She got engaged, I didn't get engaged. He's starting a new business, it's taking off. What about mine? And all these kind of negative emotions can come into your life. And then you get frustrated, and then you start having a pity party. So what does God want you to do when you're in the waiting room of life? And because you're going to go through it many, many times. God is not a vending machine where you put in the prayer and then you pull the thing and you instantly get it. There's always a delay. The delays are by design. 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
2: Hey, a delay is not a denial. There's a big difference between no and not yet. For those of you who are parents, you understand this. There's a big difference between telling your kids no and not yet. It's just not time yet. And a delay is not a denial. We see it all through scriptures. God told Noah to build a boat that would save his family from a great flood, but it didn't rain for 120 years. God told Abraham he'd be the father of a great nation, but he didn't have his first child until he was 99 years old. God told Moses that he would lead the people out of slavery from Egypt that had been in for over 450 years. But then God sends Moses out into the desert for 40 years to wait. God gives Joseph this great dream that he'll save his family and his people from famine and he'll be a great leader. But then Joseph gets sold into slavery. He gets falsely accused and imprisoned, and he's waiting there in prison until finally God takes him from prison and positions him second in command in all of Egypt, and the promise comes true. King David, God had King David anointed as king, but he didn't really get to be king until years later. Even Jesus Christ spent his first 30 years waiting in a carpentry shop before he started his earthly ministry. See, a delay is not a denial.
3: When God delays, sometimes we feel forgotten. Psalm 13:1 says, "How long, O Lord, will you forget me? Forever?" You come to a point sometimes of believing that God has forgotten you. Don't worry. It's a common experience. We all go through it one time or another, feeling that God isn't there, or at the very least, He's forgotten us. Perhaps our problems aren't important to Him, we imagine. The psalmist encounters those very doubts in Psalm chapter 10 and verse 1. Here's what he says there. "Why do you stand afar off, O Lord? Why do you hide in times of trouble?" What you believe is that He has given up on you. You may even be feeling that way right now. If so, please allow me to remind you that what you're contemplating is a simple impossibility. God never gives up on you. He never ceases to care about you, and He will not abandon His work on you, of which your trial is a part. He even says that your name is written on the palms of His hands. Your very name is tattooed on the palms of God's hands. It is engraved there. It cannot be removed. And such is God's concern for you. He cannot forget you. No matter what storm you're weathering now, you have never left God's mind or His heart. Yes, sometimes when God delays, we feel forgotten. But God never delays without a purpose. He knows you. He knows your heart. He knows everything you're asking Him for. If He's not doing what you think He should do, just be patient, because God loves you. Don't forget. He's got your name tattooed on His palm. He knows who you are. He hasn't forgotten, and He never will.
4: But often God's timing disappoints us. You know, there's something, maybe something you've been praying about for a long time, and you need an answer. You know, maybe you've been praying for something really specific and you needed God to show up within a particular time frame. You know, it's an urgent need, and He doesn't. When God doesn't answer when you need Him to, I wonder, what conclusions do you come to? Do you think to yourself, you know, did I do something wrong? Did I ask the wrong way? Do you find yourself asking, does God even hear my prayers? So often we think when God doesn't answer in our way or in our time, that it's because He doesn't love us. God loves you. He doesn't love anybody else, one grain of sand, more than He loves you. You know, in those darkest moments of life, I want you to hear Jesus looking right through your fear and saying to you, "Trust me, I am right here." God's timing might not have been everything you hoped for in your life, but I hope you understand.

0: like to wait. They don't like to chill and be patient. But the thing is, if they would just trust my timing, they would recognize it's for their good. It's for them to be blessed and prosperous. And so you can live life frustrated, anxious, stressed out, angry, or you can rest and go, God, I have to trust in your timing. Just trust his timing. Why? Because it'll give you peace. It'll give you rest. And it will help you to remove all disappointment and hurt and bitterness from your heart, because you'll know, actually, God's in control of my life.
1: Why didn't God just tell you everything that's going to happen in your life right up front? Well, I think there are two or three reasons. First, it would overwhelm you, probably scare you to death. But the real reason God doesn't announce his timetable to you is he wants you to trust him. He says, just live one day at a time. Trust me, I'm a good God. I'm a loving God. Everything I do in your life is for love, but you just got to trust me. In Acts chapter 1 in the Bible, the Bible says this. Jesus said in verse 7, you don't get to know the time. Timing is the Father's business. So you're just not ever going to know stuff in advance. You don't know what's going to happen tomorrow in your life, much less the rest of your life. God does not tell us the details in advance. He has a timetable for your life, but he doesn't tell you the details in advance. If you could understand why God does everything God does, you'd be God.
2: God's timing isn't good, it's perfect. Because he knows all the details. He knows past, present, future. He knows what we need, what we want, what's the wisest thing to do. You can never go wrong waiting upon God's timing. If I'm going to wait upon God, I've got to trust him, because my waiting is saying, I'm trusting you, God, that your timing is better than mine. You know what I do not know. Your time is always right. And so I'm going to trust you, and I'm going to wait till you give me permission to go there or do this or have that or buy the other. It isn't that God's trying to deprive us of anything. He only wants what is best for us. So it takes faith. And what I mean by that is simply this. Am I willing to trust God for his timing before I make a decision?
3: Just imagine how amazing life would be if we could trust God all the time in everything. All the time in everything. And trusting God means that we stop trying to make things happen ourselves and we wait on God. How many love waiting? We wait on God. It's a painful word even to say it. And God doesn't do it when we'd like him to or the way we'd like him to. But I can promise you today, if you will keep your eyes on God and trust him to be your recompense and to be your reward and to be your vindicator, you will get double blessings for your former trouble.
2: Trusting him doesn't mean I'm going to get what I want when I want it. Trusting him says, I believe that when the timing is right, God will provide what I'm asking him for.
3: You know, broken hearts do mend. Bodies do healed. Disappointment turns into new dreams, and the end of one thing can open the door for something new if we will just put our trust in God. You know what? If you're still here on the planet, God's got a plan for you. It seems to you like God's forgotten all about you. Well, he hasn't. He hears you and he sees you. Can I tell you today that you're not invisible? God knows exactly where you're at, and he knows exactly what's going on in your life, and he knows exactly how much you can take and how much you can't take, and he may not be early, but he won't be late.
2: God's timing is always perfect. Do I believe that he has our best interest at heart? If I believe that, I'm going to wait. But watch this. Somebody says, I don't have any time to waste. You never waste time waiting on God. Never. You'll always find out that his timing is always the right time.

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1: I love the Word of God. Let me pray for us as we open it. Lord Jesus, thank you so much for your Word. Thank you, God, that you speak to us clearly through your word. So, God, I pray right now that every woman under the sound of my voice, from the furthest reaches of the balcony all the way down to the front row, will hear you speak personally to their heart. Lord, we're praying for more than just a general revelation today. We're praying for a rhema word. Somebody say rhema. That is, God, that we want you to speak specifically to our heart about what matters to us in these moments in this particular season of our life. We are sitting on the edge of our seat, God, because we cannot wait to hear what it is that you might say to us. All God's people said, amen. Amen. It was about 2 years ago that I was sitting in the United States in Nashville, Tennessee. I was about to speak to a group of ladies that were gathering in the arena there. My sister and I were in the hotel room getting dressed for the day. And as we got ready, we were just flipping channels, and we came across CNN headline news. Now, I was captivated by the story because there was a gentleman that was being interviewed, and he looked very interesting. This man, via split screen, because the anchor at CNN was on one side of the screen, and this gentleman was probably in Los Angeles, I believe, on the other side of the screen, so you could see both of them at the same time. And the gentleman who was being interviewed was just a strange-looking guy. He had braids that were dyed jet black, and they were hanging down all over his head. He had on a little bit of makeup, and you could see some tattoos peering out from underneath his tank top that he had on. I mean, they were everywhere. He was just an interesting looking character. I was just captivated. I wanted to know what this was all about. It turns out this man's name was Brian Welch. His nickname, middle name or nickname, was Head. His friends all called him Head. Turns out he used to be the lead guitarist for a heavy metal rock band called Korn, K-O-R-N. Now, I don't know if you can tell by looking at me or not, but I'm not really a heavy metal music listening kind of sister. I feel sorry for any of you who might be. But it turns out that Korn seems to be some type of, you know, really incredible band that lots of people are listening to in the States and abroad. And so lots of folks knew this guy. But he was no longer the lead guitarist of Korn, and this news story was to tell us why. And so the news anchor, via split screen, says to him, you know, why are you no longer a part of the band? And Brian said, you know, the bottom line is, one day I awakened to the fact that I was killing myself on the lifestyle that went along with that type of job. That we would travel from city to city and we would indulge in drugs and alcohol and illicit relationships. And he said, one night after a night of all night binging, I don't even know what city I was in. He said, I stumbled in the wee hours of the morning out of the room in the same sweat and caked on makeup and clothes that I had on during the concert the night before. And I swaggered down the street and I saw a church building. He said, I stumbled into the church building. There were people there who, in spite of the way I looked, put their arms around me, sat me beside them in the sanctuary, and that day, they basically loved me right into the body of Christ. He said that very day, the taste for drugs, the taste for alcohol, the taste for the lifestyle I'd been living, supernaturally, those tastes just left my mouth. He said I was a different man. You should have seen the face of the news anchor that day. He said, who are you saying did this for you? Oh, he set Brian up. Brian responded and said, I'm telling you, it was Jesus Christ, my Lord. At that point, my sister and I started doing the holy dance on the hotel bed. Does anybody know what I mean when I say holy dance? We couldn't believe it. The gospel of Jesus Christ was basically being presented loud and clear right on primetime television in the States. We were so excited about that. A month later, I got a call from a television show that tapes in Dallas. I know Christine's been on that show, Life Today with James and Betty Robinson. And they call me every time, you know, there's like a real guest who can't show up. They call me because I live about 40 minutes down the street. And they'll call and see if I can come over. And so I came over on that occasion. They told me they wanted to tape two programs with me, but they taped four shows in one sitting. And so I did not know who the other guest would be until I arrived and sat down for dinner. And across the table from me with those same braids and a little bit of that same makeup and those same tattoos was Brian Head Welsh. I never thought in my whole life I would be so excited to meet somebody in a heavy metal band. I was taking pictures and getting autographs. I just was so excited to meet him. And when it was time for his interview, I sat like a little schoolgirl with my chin in my hands because I wanted to hear everything that he was going to say. I loved the interview, but the part that captured me was when he said, "What most people don't know is that when I accepted Jesus Christ as Savior, we were, as a group, about to sign our fifth record deal. It would have guaranteed me $20 million. Somebody say $20 million. Lord, have mercy. And so he said, my signature was the only one missing on the contract. But I just felt compelled. There was something in me that wasn't allowing me, releasing me to sign that contract. That's what the Holy Spirit does. So he said, I told my boys, guys, I just got to go and think about this for a little while. What he meant was going home and praying about it. Brand new Christian. He didn't even know really how to open the Word of God and study it and dive into it. But he said he just prayed and said, Lord, would you give me direction? And he said he happened upon a verse that said, and they left everything to follow Jesus. He said he had a clear word from the Lord. And you better have one if you're going to leave $20 million on the table. He called up his friends and he said, I'm sorry, but guys, I'm leaving everything to follow Jesus. And now this man, because he was willing to be the unique one, the one to stick out like a sore thumb, the one to turn his back on the way he'd always been doing things and follow hard after the new direction that God had laid out in front of him, even though it cost him, because he was willing to do that, he now has a ministry to people that I could never reach, that may never listen to someone who looks or sounds like me, but he can stand before a crowd who've been involved in that kind of lifestyle and listen to that kind of music and are involved in all that is involved in that type of industry. He can stand before them and proclaim the good news of Jesus Christ, and they listen and they fill up stadiums to hear what he has to say. And now throngs of people are coming to know Jesus Christ as Lord because one person was willing to go on a different journey with God. And I don't know about you, but I've gotten to the place in my relationship with God that living a mediocre, regular old Christian life just ain't working for me anymore. I don't want to just read a verse a day to keep the devil away. I want to hear God speak through his word. I want his power operating in my life. I want to hear his voice in my ears. I want to experience the abundance, the fullness of everything he has for me. Anybody want to go with me on that journey? And so over the past few years, God has allowed me to dig in deep to the journey of the children of Israel out of Egypt and into the promised land. Because listen to this, there were approximately 2 million Hebrew people. 2 million Hebrew people that left Egypt with the opportunity to experience the fullness of God in the promised land. 2 million. And of the original 2 million adult pilgrims that left Egypt, do you realize that only 2 of them ever stepped on Canaan soil? That's 1 in 1 million. Here today is the body of Christ. Millions of us have been freed from Egypt. We have placed faith in Jesus Christ. We're on the journey with him. We all have the opportunity, according to John chapter 10, verse 10, to not just have life, but have abundant life, to have it to the full. The problem is that there are millions of us who have the opportunity, and yet only a handful actually walking on Canaan soil. And if there's only going to be a few, if there's only going to be a handful, why not those people be us? And so one of the 2 that made it into Canaan, one of the 1 in 1 millions, I call them, is Joshua. If you have your Bible, turn with me to the book of Joshua. If you don't have your Bible, it's okay, because the woman next to you can't wait for you to look over her shoulder to see what we're going to learn about Joshua from Joshua chapter 3. We'll also have these scriptures on the screen for you, so don't despair. There are some simple principles that I see in Joshua that I also saw in Brian Head Welsh. These are the principles that seem to map out and seem to be true of people that are going to go all the way with God. that are going to take him at his word, that don't want to just go to church every now and then and read the Bible every now and then, but they want the fullness of all that God has come to offer them. And these characteristics that are true of Joshua, if you and I can stamp them in our hearts and in our lives, they will assist us as well into walking into the abundant life that God has for us, even if it costs us something. And so you know the story. As you turn there, let me just tell you, the children of Israel at this point, they've been traveling for 40 years, 38 years in one particular section of the wilderness. That's important for you to know, that they traveled for 18 months out of Egypt and to the border of Canaan. And do you realize that their wandering was on the border of Canaan for 38 years? They were not in and around the entire wilderness. They were on the edge of the promised land for 38 years. And so here, finally, Moses dies. Joshua takes the reins of leadership. And our boy Josh decided, enough is enough. I'm not wandering anymore in this wilderness. I've had enough of all this manna from heaven. I appreciate it, God, but it has boring me to tears. And so he looks at the people and he says that we've been given a word from God. We can have this territory. We can experience him in fullness, his milk and his honey. And Joshua says, I want it all. And so there are some characteristics that are characteristic of him that you and I need to take note of. And so God has given him instructions. God has said to him, you cross over this Jordan and you can enter into the promised land. Let's see what Joshua does. Joshua chapter 3, verse 1. Then Joshua rose early in the morning. Let's just stop right there. God gives Joshua some instructions. He gives him a directive. He gives him clear instructions as to what it is he's supposed to do. And we find our boy Joshua rising up early in the morning to act immediately in obedience to God. The first thing that I want to encourage you to do today, if you and I are going to have a Joshua spirit, if we're going to be the one in a million to go all the way with God, we got to be serious about acting immediately in obedience to God. Some of you felt a stirring in your heart yesterday to get on board with one of these projects as we go into all the world and make disciples and be the hands and feet of Jesus Christ. And you felt a stirring and you know God was telling you, commissioning you to get involved. Listen, would you act immediately in obedience to God? Maybe for some of you, the call was a little more subtle. It involves your own life, that you're just going back home to the chaos of that is in your own four walls of your home. And God has told you specifically what you are to do in obedience to him, regardless of what you're going back to. Let me just encourage you. Would you act immediately in obedience to God? Whether it's you being the one to give the apology to your spouse. Whether it's persisting in that relationship. Whether you being the one to start the Bible study, to start the ministry, whether it feels like you're timid to do what it is that God has asked you to do, would you and I have a Joshua spirit that encourages us to act immediately regardless of the way that we feel? Now, this was so different than Moses. Do you remember that when Moses got the call in Exodus chapter 3, he had every excuse in the book? God says, you're going to lead my people. Moses says, well, wait a minute. Who am I that I should do that? And God says, it don't matter who you are. You tell them I am. He said, but what if they don't believe me? God said, what's that in your hand? I'll use what's in your hand. Moses couldn't stop there. He said, don't you know, God, that I can't speak well? God said, oh, Mo, I got that covered too. Excuse after excuse. But Joshua, when he got the commission from God to lead 2 million people across the Jordan, he didn't waste time with excuses. He just got busy acting immediately in obedience to God. Scriptures are replete with the marvelous activity of God in the morning. Do you remember that it was early in the morning that Abraham rose up with his son Isaac to go to Mount Moriah and sacrifice his son to the Lord? It was early in the morning that Joshua's predecessor was commanded to stand before Pharaoh and say, let my people go. It was early in the morning that young David left for the battlefield the day he defeated the Philistine giant named Goliath. And it was early in the morning that the women went to the tomb of Jesus and found that he had been risen from the dead. There are some miraculous things that happen when you and I get on board early, not just in the day, but early in your decision-making process. early in figuring out what your priorities will be, just getting on board with what God has asked you to do first. A lot of folks often email or ask me about the balance of our life, because we have three small children and obviously we travel some. My husband and I are in ministry together, and they ask how we prioritize and balance all of those things. And let me tell you, that is a juggling act that Jerry and I are still trying to figure out prayerfully. However, one thing that an older woman in the faith told me, I'll never forget it. Her name is Jill Briscoe, an incredible minister of God's word. And I sat down at her feet one day. We were in a hotel room, and anytime I'm with someone who is more mature than I, who's been married longer than I, who's been mothering longer than I, that sort of thing, in ministry longer than I. Listen, if you ever find yourself in a situation like that, my friends, you camp yourself out at their feet and listen to what it is that they might share with you. And I'll never forget what she said to me. She said, Priscilla, most people think that a balanced life is if, for instance, you have 10 boxes that characterize the 10 things that are a part of your life. And most people think a balanced life is if all of them are equally full. She said, that's not a balanced life. That's chaos. She said, a balanced life is when you prayerfully consider which of these 10 are most important to God in this season of my life right now. You pull those to the front, push everything to the back, and then you allow those two or three to be full while the rest of them have just a small amount in them. She said, that's a balanced life. Balance is when you determine what is God's priority for you in this season, and then you get busy acting immediately and pouring into those boxes. And so you and I have to determine what it is that God has asked us to do right now and act immediately in obedience to God. The second thing that we find out that Joshua did, it says at the end of verse 1 that he and all the sons of Israel set out from Shittim and came to the Jordan. That was about a 7-mile walk. They lodged there before they crossed. So they're on the edge of the Jordan and they're lodging there. Verse 2 tells us how long. It came about at the end of 3 days. Let's just stop right there. Joshua, 2 million people, his army officers, they are all seated there at the edge of the Jordan. They were probably there for 3 days for several reasons. One of the reasons was probably that they needed to organize the way they were going to cross this body of water. But their 3 days lodged at the edge of the Jordan allowed them the opportunity to see something. You see, this body of water, the Jordan, if you visit it now in Israel, it is a very calm, placid body of water because it has been dammed up now. However, when these people were crossing 3,500 years ago, at this particular time, it was April, which means it was harvest season. That means that a mountain that was to the north of the Jordan, it was called Mount Hermon, it was melting all of its winter snow. And so all of the runoff from that melting was running into the Jordan River. That means that the Jordan River was like the Colorado River at flood stage at this particular point. It was 50 times wider than it would have normally been. It was a violent, rushing body of water. And for 3 days, they sat on the edge of the water looking at this seemingly impassable dilemma that was in front of them. And they had the opportunity to gather up fear and doubt that they would be able to cross this body of water. But Joshua, he was the leader now. And he decided, nothing is going to keep me out of the promised land. I'm going in with or without you. So Joshua gathered up his people and inspired them to move. So we find that Joshua not only acted immediately in obedience to God, but he acted fearlessly in the face of insurmountable odds. Again, yesterday we got some very startling realities as to what is happening in the world around us. And if we sit on the edge of that long enough and look at it long enough, there is no doubt, some doubt and some fear that's going to begin to creep its way into our hearts and minds. If we allow it to, we'll be scared stiff to where we are paralyzed and not willing to do anything. Maybe it's what you're facing in your life. As you look at it in front of you, it feels like you'll never be able to get through or across the dilemma that is in front of you. Can I just encourage you with the Joshua spirit to not only act immediately in obedience to God, but to act fearlessly? And would you just think about how the priests must have felt? Because the priests are going to have to be the ones who stand with the ark and take that very first step into the body of water. They're the ones who are going to have to get their feet wet. They're the ones who are going to have to blaze the trail for the rest of the people behind them. And listen, the priests had heard the story about the Red Sea. And I wonder if they were thinking to themselves, God, you divided it first, last time. Last time you performed a little bit of the miracle before we actually had to get into this thing. But this time, God, you're telling us to move forward with a fearless faith, even though the circumstances look like they're going to be a big problem. This is what God is calling us to do. He is calling us before he divides the Red Sea to step our feet into it. He is calling you to go back home to the dilemma that you are facing, to go right into that body of water that is scaring you to death and to get your feet wet. To step into that body of water and believe that he will perform the miracle before you've actually seen anything happen. And you and I are called to be women of fearless faith, to believe that he can accomplish incredible things. Do you know that fear is created when the enemy perverts the most sensitive area of your life? He takes the tender place and he seeks to attach a spirit of fear to it. Because this is what he knows. He knows that your area of sensitivity, my area of sensitivity and tenderness, is probably the area where God wants us to experience the most victory. It is probably the area in our life where our deepest and best ministry is going to come from. So if he can attach a spirit of fear to it and get us to steer clear of it, we never get around to living to our full calling and potential as daughters of the Most High King. So I got to tell you, I went through years of being paralyzed by fear to speak in front of a group. I mean paralyzed. There are still some butterflies when I have to do this. At least they're flying in formation now. But they are still there. But let me just tell you, and my husband can attest to this, I went through a season of life where I was mortified to stand on the platform. I would stand in the back, my palms would be sweating, I would be in and out of the restroom because I just could not get it together. I would try to make phone calls. You remember this, Jerry? Try to make phone calls to see if somebody could replace me because I was not feeling well. I mean, I was mortified. I could not sleep. I could not eat. It was the enemy. Now I see, because an older person helped me with this as I called them to get clarity on what was happening. They said, Priscilla, don't you dare back down, because this is the enemy trying to attach a spirit of fear to that which is what God has called you to do. And would you know that one of the ways I'm able to determine God's calling in my life for just his word and direction as we move on this journey, one of the ways is when I have two options, and the only reason I'm not going to choose one of them is because I'm afraid, that's probably the option that God would have for me. That's probably it. Because the enemy is going to attach fear to the one he's trying to keep me away from. The enemy is, do you understand this is not a playground? That this is a battlefield? That he's after your soul? That he's working overtime? Listen, if you've already received Jesus Christ as Savior, he knows that he cannot destroy you. But he is going to spend the rest of your life and his trying to distract you. Trying to keep you from living to your full potential as a daughter of the Most High King. He's going to work his hardest. And so if you've got some options in front of you, and the only reason you're steering clear of one, I'm talking about the only reason, when you boil it down, is that you are terrified and you just don't know if you can handle it, and you feel ill-equipped and unworthy, and you just don't know if you can go that far, that's exactly where God wants you. The enemy doesn't want you in a place where you actually have to depend on God. He doesn't want you praying more and exhibiting more faith. That's not what he's after. But God puts us in a place where if we don't depend on him, we won't be able to get the job done. And when we're in that place, when we have that kind of experience, we can know that we can follow confidently God's leading in that place, because when our power runs out, when we are weak, that is exactly when he is strong. That's when his power kicks in. And so you and I can do what Joshua did and not only act immediately in obedience to God, we can act fearlessly in obedience to God. Look at the woman next to you and say, stop being afraid, girl. All right, let's see what it is that Joshua does next. I love this. It says it came about, verse 2, at the end of 3 days, the officers went through the midst of the camp, verse 3. They commanded the people, saying, when you see the Ark of the Covenant of the Lord your God with the Levitical priest carrying it, then and only then you shall set out from your place and go after this. I love this. Joshua basically says, y'all, we've been walking around this wilderness for a long time. He says, the only way we're going to be able to get where we're trying to go is if we wait till we see the Ark of the Covenant. The Ark of the Covenant was the representation of God's presence with the people. He said, when you see the Ark of the Covenant, and only when you see the presence of God moving, that's when I want you to move. Here's what I love about the spirit of Joshua. Joshua did not say, I'm the leader, follow me. Joshua said, God's the leader, we better all be following him. And he gives us a clear reason why they are to follow God. It's at the end of verse 4. He says, here's the reason why we're going to follow the Ark of the Covenant. For we have not passed this way before. We haven't been here before. We don't know how to navigate these roads. There's no way we can get across this impossible, seemingly impassable circumstance unless we follow the God who's already gone before us. My husband, Jerry, he is a technological guy. He likes all these little gadget thingies. I don't really know. I'm not really into all that stuff. He and Joel have been walking around just comparing gadgets. They just compare things. You know, you got this, I got this. Well, what do you have on that? Well, what's on that? I don't know what's on that. Take me to get that. I'll go get that. So he's got this little navigational system thing. I think it's a Garmin or something. I don't know what it is. But this navigational system in the car with us so we can figure out where we're going, right? But oftentimes this is what he does. He not only has the navigational system that he travels with, but then when we get a rental car, they come with a navigational system if you ask for it. So he'll ask for the navigational system that the car comes with. So now he has two navigational systems. You think we'd be able to discover where it is that we're supposed to be going. So one day we're in Mississippi, USA. We fly into the airport. We have an hour and a half drive to where it is that we're supposed to go. We get into the rental car and he starts programming his Garmin and the navigational system that's in the car, just because he likes to compare notes to see if this one's going to take him the way that this one's going to take him. I wonder if any wife other than me has ever just had to stare out of the passenger side window. I mean, it's just the restraining power of the Holy Ghost that keeps you from committing murder. Because I'm a simple girl. I'm thinking to myself, you know, Jerry, there are some people who live where we're going. They have been from the airport to where we're going before. You know, if it were me, baby, if it were me, I would just call them and ask them how to get there. But, you know, you try to be, you know, let them do their thing, you know, let them have their little moment. The ride was supposed to be an hour and a half. 3 hours later, I am working hard to keep my mouth quiet, but eventually the flesh went out and I said, honey, why don't we give him a call? You know, in that little voice where it's kind of like a question, why don't we give him a call? You know, you have to make them think it's their idea, Donna. You have to make them think. Okay. So he finally picks up the cell phone and he starts to call the folks there. And they said, because the volume was turned up loud so I could hear her, she said to my husband, oh, I wish that you had called us so long ago. Yeah. She said, I wish that you would have called us long ago because we live so far in the backwoods of Mississippi that there are some new roads back here that have been paved. The electronic gadgetry has not caught up with the new roads that have been paved. It pays to know somebody who has been that way before. And you need to know, my friend, that where you're going, what will encompass the next 12 months of our lives until you gather again at this meeting, he's already been there. He's in your tomorrow waiting on you to show up. You might as well go ahead and talk to him, tune in to him, and say, Lord, I'm going to follow you. And so when you see the presence of God moving, will you drop everything you've gotten comfortable with on the borders of the Jordan River in the wilderness journey of your life? Will you drop that which has been comfortable and just decide, I'm going all the way with God, even if it means I'm going to have to get my feet wet to do it? You know what I love about Jesus while he was here on earth? Not only that Jesus did the Father's will. Jesus did the Father's will. It's a good thing. But here's the thing. It's that Jesus did the Father's will and nothing else. See, that's the kicker. The kicker is that there were so many great opportunities presented to Jesus. But oftentimes you see him saying, that's good, but my time has not yet come. That's good, but my Father has called me over here. At one point in Mark chapter 2, the disciples are saying to him, don't you know there are people waiting on you? Everybody's waiting on you to heal, Jesus. Everybody's waiting. You've got a whole audience out there. Today can be the day that we show them you're the Messiah. And Jesus says, you know what? Mark chapter 2, verse 35. I have gone out early in the morning to spend time with the Father. And since I have, he's given me clear direction that it doesn't matter how many people are over here applauding me. I'm off to Capernaum to do the Father's will. What I love about Jesus is that he not only did the Father's will, he only did the Father's will and nothing else. And so many of us get so depleted doing all the good stuff, we have no energy left for the God stuff. Would you just look for the presence of God and follow hard after him? And God often acts in a way that is different and unique from what we are used to. We have to be sitting on the edge of our seat to see what God's activity might be, even if it is unique to what we have experienced in our denomination, at our church, in our own experience with God. God is so much bigger than your experience. Yes, there are truths that we stick to, that we stand on. There is a foundation of truth about the character of God that we can bank our bottom dollar on. But when our experience becomes the fullness of God, then we're missing out on everything that he wants to be in our lives. And so each and every one of us has, for example, a box that we carry around, not a literal one, but a hypothetical box that we carry around. And in it, we have placed our own experiences with God, what we've learned to be true about God in our church or our denomination, what others, their testimonies, what they've experienced about God. We hear that and we put that all in our box about God. And this is the filter through which we determine what we will and what we will not pray for, what we will expect God to do and not do. And listen, there's nothing wrong with your box. Hopefully there's good stuff in your box. I'm not going to tell you to throw your box away. The problem is that you and I have the nerve to put a lid on our boxes. We have the nerve to say that all that I've experienced and known to be true about God, that must be it. And so when God starts working over here, we just assume that can't be God because that's not in my box. Do you know what boxes do? Boxes do not limit God. They limit our awareness of God's activity. So our eyes are closed to see what it is that God is doing in and around us, just because it's a little bit different than what you're used to. Joshua said, would you just, people, acknowledge God's presence? Just look for where his spirit is moving and where he's acting and the direction he's going. And then don't turn to the left or the right. You just follow hard after him. So you and I all have a box. And I'm going to encourage you to hang on to that box. But allow the Lord to use the foundation of your experience with him up until this point. Allow him to use that now as the building block upon which he can build a structure of new experiences with him. Where he can now build a monument of relationship with himself that is outside of your original box, but equally valid and important if you and I are going to be all that we can be in relationship with him. And so Joshua says, the Joshua spirit says, not only am I going to act immediately, not only am I going to act fearlessly, but I'm going where God's going. I'm going to acknowledge the presence of God. My 5-year-old little boy, at the time he was 3, it was Christmas time. Jackson, my oldest, was 5. Little Jerry Jr. was 3. It was Christmas. We're sitting around the Christmas tree. And Jerry tries to have a little spiritual moment with the boys before they dive into their gifts, right? So they're all excited about their gifts. And you need to know, at our house, we buy them like 2 or 3 little gifts from the dollar store because they're too young to know that it ain't worth nothing. So we're milking that for as long as we possibly can. And the other reason we do that is because my kids have grandparents. Are there any grandmamas in the house? Any grandmamas? Yeah. We want you to know we love you. Because around noon on Christmas Day, we take my kids to Nani and Poppy's house. That's my parents. Nani and Poppy's house. And that's where my kids get the goods. Yes, Lord. So here we are with their little two or three trinkets in front of them. They can't wait to dive in. And Jerry says, hang on, guys, hang on, hang on. Whose birthday is it really today? He just wants them to get a little perspective. Whose birthday is this today? The five-year-old Jackson says, it's Jesus's birthday. The three-year-old hears it's Jesus's birthday, sees the gifts in front of him and says, am I Jesus?

I hope you'll pray for my children. The truth is that out of the mouths of babes, sometimes, you know, the truth comes. Because we think we're God too. If we didn't, we wouldn't try to control circumstances the way we do. If we didn't think we were Jesus, I mean, if we really thought there was someone seated on the throne who could handle our lives, we wouldn't be stressed out and frustrated and trying to follow our own decisions and opinions and ideas in our life. We would follow hard after him, knowing that he is God and I am not. I want you to very carefully look at the person that is sitting next to you. Don't say anything, just look at him. Now I want you to say to them, you are not God. And I mean, just look at them. Aren't you glad they aren't God? Your opinions, your ideas, they might be good, my friend, but I would encourage you not to follow your own whims. Would you follow hard after God? He's been this way before. The final thing we see about Joshua is not only did he act immediately and act fearlessly and acknowledge the presence of God, but then verse 5 says, Joshua said to all the people, consecrate yourselves, for tomorrow the Lord will do wonders among you. The final thing that Joshua did that this encompasses the Joshua spirit is that he anticipated the miracles of God. He says, listen, before God has even done anything, would you all start acting like he is who he says he is and will accomplish what he says that he will accomplish? Would you consecrate yourself? That is, set yourself apart, purify yourself, sanctify yourself, consecrate yourself. Would you start acting right now like God is going to change your marriage, like God is going to bring that wayward son back, like God is going to reverse the doctor's report? Would you act like God can rescue the orphan, that he can free the slave, that he can bring that wayward person back home? Would you today act like he is a great big God who can accomplish great big things? The Joshua spirit anticipates God's miracles. In the face of adversity, when your life is caving in all around you, the Joshua spirit says, I still know who I belong to, and he's still seated on the throne. Would you anticipate God's miracles? And then 2 million people, tired of wandering, tired of feasting on the manna that God had graciously provided, but after 40 years, they were ready for something new. Under the leadership of someone who acted immediately, who acted fearlessly, who acknowledged God's presence, and who anticipated God's miracles, these millions stepped foot into the Jordan, and finally, one and all, they crossed from a life of wandering into a life of fullness and abundance and freedom. And my friends, this afternoon when we disperse, later on tonight when we disperse, would you know that God has called you to be the one in a million? He has called you not only for your own sake to be the one in a million, but because when you go back home to your church, to your family, to your neighborhood, to your workplace, you're the one that has been commissioned in that dark place to be the light of God that calls people to follow you once and for all across the Jordan and into the promised land. And I don't know about you, but if there's only going to be a handful going, I want to be one of them. Lord Jesus, thank you for your people. Thank you, God, that you've given us the opportunity to experience the best of what you have to offer. Lord, I commission each and every one of us in this room today under the sound of my voice. And I ask, Lord, that today would be the day we stop wandering and that we step foot into the Jordan with confidence, knowing you will carry us all the way over to the other side. And when we get to that place, Lord, we'll be faithful to turn around to those who might be looking in our direction and say, it wasn't us. It wasn't our ability. It was because of our great big God who is seated on the throne. In Jesus' name, all God's people said, amen.

He'll remove the disgrace of his people from all the earth. The Lord has spoken. In that day they will say, surely this is our God. We trusted in him and he saved us. This is the Lord. We trusted in him. Let us rejoice and be glad in his salvation. Yeah.

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For you died, and your life is now hidden with Christ in God.

0: 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It's 10% talent, but 90% of it's mental. And when you make it to the top, it won't be accidental.
1: I wasn't born just to pay the bills. No, I wasn't born just to pay the bills. I wasn't born just to pay the bills. I got a purpose that's for real. I'm on this earth to make an impact they gon' feel. I wasn't born just to pay the bills. No.

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So I'ma work my butt off, my grind is real. But while I'm living, I'm gonna make an impact they gon' feel. I wasn't born just to pay the bills. No, I wasn't born just to pay the bills. I wasn't born just to pay the bills. I got a purpose that's for real. I'm on this earth to make

Going to Revelation chapter 4. Revelation chapter 4. We're going to do a quick review on that. Dive over to Isaiah 11. And then we'll dive into this particular installation tonight as we further our study in the seven spirits of God. Bless God. Amen. Revelation chapter 4, saints of God. Here we go. And it says here, John says here, and after this I looked, and behold, a door was opened in heaven. And the first voice which I heard was as it were a trumpet talking with me, which said, come up hither, and I will show you things which must be hereafter. And immediately I was in the spirit. Immediately I was in the spirit. I think the last time I had you to highlight it, if you hadn't highlighted it then, and you're doing it for tonight, I want you to highlight that. He says, and immediately I was in the spirit. And behold, a throne was set in heaven, and one sat on the throne. And he that sat was to look upon like a jasper and a sardine stone, and there was a rainbow round about the throne in sight like unto an emerald. And round about the throne were 24 seats. And upon the seats I saw 24 elders sitting, clothed in white raiment, and they had on their heads crowns of gold. They were clothed in white raiment, and crowns of gold were in their heads. And verse 5 says, and out of the throne proceeded lightnings and thunderings. Out of the throne proceeded lightnings and thunderings and voices. And there were seven lamps of fire burning before the throne, which are the seven spirits of God. Bless the name of the Lord. All right? I want to remind you of that. But here we see that John, in the book of Revelation, has been taken through a couple of evolutions. You know, we did a study on the seven churches of Asia, and now we're dealing with the seven spirits of God. And at the end of the day, John is being introduced to some things in his time frame and his timeline that is actually speaking to our period and those to come. So this right here talks about this seven spirits of God, and we wanted to take the time to dive into seeing what that really means. Is there only seven spirits in God? Okay, we dealt with that the first time, but as a recap, obviously you know that's not. But throughout the entire book of Revelation and the Bible at large, the number seven is significant. 7 days, you know, of creation, and all kinds of other formats of seven-day periods are identified within the Word of God. Seven is that number that is denoted to perfection and completion. So when we say the seven spirits of God, it's not necessarily just seven, you know, it is seven spirits, but it speaks of the fullness and the completeness and the perfect nature of Almighty God, okay? Want to make sure you have that as an anchor thought. Let's go now to Isaiah chapter 11, and we're going to break down these seven spirits all together, okay? Isaiah chapter 11. All right, I want you to turn there with me. I want to make sure you're taking notes on that. Isaiah chapter 11, beginning at verse 1. Let me give you a few minutes to get to that. Isaiah chapter 11 and verse 1. And the Bible decrees here, and it says, and there shall come forth a rod of the stem of Jesse. You know that Jesse was David's father. All right, and there shall come forth a rod out of the stem of Jesse, and a branch shall grow out of his roots. And the Spirit of the Lord, all right? And the Spirit of the Lord, let's pay attention to Isaiah 11 and verse 2. And the Spirit of the Lord shall rest upon him, the Spirit of wisdom and understanding, the Spirit of counsel and might, the Spirit of knowledge and of the fear of the Lord. All right? The Spirit of the Lord, right? Which shall rest upon.

him. We dealt with that last week. And tonight we're dealing with the second installation of this, which is the spirit of wisdom. The spirit of wisdom. You say, Pastor Sheldon, the scripture of itself includes understanding. Well, the thing about that, saints of God, is although it includes understanding, understanding of itself is a separate spirit. Let me ask you a question while you're here tonight. What is wisdom? I'm not expecting you to throw your answers up on here if you don't know it off the top. I just want to jolt your memory, you know, kind of jolt your mindset. Do we really know what wisdom is? All right? We talk about it all the time, but do we really know what wisdom is? It's extremely important that we come to an understanding of it. All right? Bless God for you, Tanisha. You say applied knowledge. Hallelujah. Now, here's the thing. It's true. All right? The way that we actually do this is to break down the root and foundational understanding of what wisdom really is. And why God presses so hard upon that, and you know, that man should have that. What is that gift that we should have in addition to the peace, the love, the fruits of the Spirit, all of these other things that we should be having? Wisdom has been identified. I mean, it has been segmented. There are tremendous passages of scripture throughout this Bible that deal specifically with wisdom. We're going to touch on some of them tonight. But wisdom, just to give you a little bit of a background, it says, and wisdom and knowledge by, you know, it's a recurring nature in the scriptures. Wisdom is defined in the dictionary as the ability to discern or judge that which is true, right, and lasting. It is the ability to discern that which is true, right, and lasting. Knowledge, how come wisdom and knowledge, wisdom and understanding, these type of things go hand in hand. Knowledge, on the other hand, is the information gained through experience, reasoning, and acquaintance. This is where understanding comes into play. All right? It's two separate spirits, to tell you the truth. Because here's why. Knowledge of itself, where understanding can come into play, is knowing how to handle a weapon. Knowing how to use a gun. Let's use that. Right? Taking out on the range, learning how to shoot and stuff like that, you know, going to the range and learning how to shoot properly and stuff like that, you know, holding the weapon right and getting there and shooting, you know, shooting down on your targets. All right. That's knowledge. Wisdom, right? So knowledge is actually centered on how to use a gun, if you would. Wisdom, if you want to look at it from this perspective, teaches you when to use a gun. It's different. That's the applied knowledge. You see what I'm saying? It's when you know how to, you know, when you know how to execute what you've learned to do. At the end of the day, this is so imperative, because when you go back to the first installation of this teaching on the seven spirits of God, you'll recognize that the very first one we dealt with was Holy Spirit. A very in-depth view. I encourage you to get the app. I encourage you to go back and see that, because there are many people today that do not understand who the Holy Spirit is. And if you lack the understanding or the knowledge of who Holy Spirit is, then wisdom is going to miss and bypass you altogether. See how it goes hand in hand? One is how to. The other is when to. If I don't know the how to, I don't even know the who. How can I connect the rest of them? See it? This is the reason why I want you to really develop this thought, you know, in your mind tonight. All right, so as we get that into play, we'll notice, all right, and if you've been studying your Bibles and you've been around the Word for a minute, you'll understand that inside of the book of Proverbs is a complete, the context of Proverbs is embedded in wisdom. It is saturated in wisdom. Why is that, Pastor Sheldon? Why is it that Solomon took some time to pen this situation, and write all of these words in here for us to see? There's a reason why Solomon did that. You'll understand that David is Solomon's father. And David had been through so many things inside of his life that, coming down to the cords of the ends of his life, more so down to those final hours when David actually had Solomon, and you know, and some of the other things that transpired inside of his life, David was harnessed the experience, is where I want to go with this. David harnessed so many nuggets inside of the experiences inside of his life that he made sure to sit back and talk to Solomon.
just before he went, you know, onto his father's and closed his eyes to the earth. David made sure he talked to Solomon. You're going to find that, right? You're going to find that in Proverbs chapter 4, verses 1 through 9. I'm going to read it for you, all right? I want you to write it down. I'm going to read it for you tonight so that you'll understand why Solomon spent so much time writing in the books of Proverbs the things that he reflects for us to see. And this is because he got an instruction from his father. Listen to this. In Proverbs chapter 4 and verse 1, the Bible says here, "Hear my children." This is Solomon talking. "Hear my children, the instruction of a father. Hear my children, the instruction of a father, and give attention to no understanding. To no understanding. For I give you good doctrine." Right? This is suggesting if I'm talking about good doctrine, it means it got some bad ones out there. All right? "For I give you good doctrine. Do not forsake my law." Listen to this. "When I was my father's son." This is Solomon giving his testimony. "When I was my father's son," when David was talking to Solomon, he said, "and I was tender and the only one in the sight of my mother, he also taught me and said to me, 'Let your heart retain my words, keep my commands, and live. Get wisdom. Get wisdom. Get understanding. Do not forget nor turn away from the words of my mouth. Do not forsake her." I mean, the way that David personified wisdom, you know, is because of the experiences he had had in his own life when wisdom was not necessarily, you know, the consummate bride that he should have had. You know what I'm saying? David made so many mistakes in his life, as many of us have made tremendous mistakes in our life, not knowing how to properly interact with wisdom. So being a good father as he is, you always want your children to do better than you do. So what happens is that you begin to impart into them. David knew, right, that knowing that the Lord had blessed him with Solomon's life and, you know, Solomon and the things that he was going to be used to do in the earth, David knew the essential nature and the importance for Solomon to know who wisdom was and how to interact with her, okay? And so he continues to tell him, "Do not forsake her and she will preserve you. Do not forsake her and she will preserve you. Love her and she will keep you. Wisdom is the principal thing." Wisdom is the principal thing. Saints of God, if you are going to navigate, all right, a pre or a post 2020 environment, you're going to have wisdom in an effort to do that. Okay? You're going to need wisdom in an effort to do that. Because there are so many distractions that are coming from all sides. So many things that's happening in the earth today that if we don't fasten ourselves to wisdom, if we don't treat her like we're supposed to treat her, if we don't get there and be the sister to her, or get there and be the brother to her, or get there and be the husband to her, at the end of the day, you're going to find that you're making foolish mistakes because there are two parallels to this wisdom. You see, Satan knows the importance of wisdom is the reason why he establishes a wisdom that is only known unto man. And this wisdom that we're talking about is not a wisdom that comes from man. All right? This is why the things of the Lord seem so strange to the people of the world, because you're operating on two different levels of wisdom. Pontius and Jesus are having a conversation. They're standing in front of each other. They're having a conversation. The things in the natural seem one way, but Jesus is looking at things from a higher nature. In the level of the discourse that they're having, Pontius says, "Hey, listen, are you the king of the Jews?" And Jesus says, "You say." At the end of the day, right? Already, although we're having dialogue, we are operating on two separate levels. Right, because when Pontius begins to dive in a little bit further to find out what is the whole background behind this, Jesus informs him that my kingdom is not of this world. My culture, my language, my posture is not of this world.
This is why you're often misunderstood, saints of God, when you're out there in the world, right? Showing your laughter, your joy, your peace, even in a time like this where everybody wants to lose their mind. Folks are talking about, you know, harming others because of election outcomes and all of these different type of things. And you're sitting here laughing and having a good old time and praising the Lord. And they can't seem to understand that. And that's because you're showing the example that I'm in the earth, but I ain't of it. I understand that what you might do might have an effect, but I don't take my orders necessarily from a president. I take my orders from a king, and it's a completely different process. I move how God tells me to move. I move when God tells me to move. I learn and I develop an understanding through Christ and Holy Spirit, and I know how to execute. My every day on Lifeline, my every day in service, my every day with my pastors or my apostles, my teachers, my evangelists or my prophets, my time being spent in that mode is cultivating my understanding onto what's above here, not what's going on here. I only need to open my eyes and cut on the TV in order for me to realize what's going on here. But if I want to know what's happening in the realm of the spirit, if I want to know what's happening in the realm of the kingdom, if I want to learn how to understand, how to navigate through all of this, I need a higher dimensional teaching. I need a higher dimensional source of information, knowledge, understanding, and wisdom. Hopefully you're getting that. Okay? This is why it's so imperative to be under good leadership and be under good teaching. Right? It is so imperative for us to do that, saints of God. Because David, and showing you here in Proverbs 4, verses 1 through 9, made sure that Solomon knew, listen, you are my son, Solomon. I am king in this land. All my territories, all my assets, all of everything that I have will be bestowed upon you at the transition of my life. However, with all you're getting, with all that you are about to obtain, make sure you get wisdom, and inside of it, make sure you have understanding. If you and I have children today, especially embracing what we are seeing happening in the earth, it is extremely imperative that we speak like David spoke to Solomon to our own children. If we are relying on the world to teach our children, do not be surprised if they begin to react like the world, because they're understanding the wisdom of the world. But if they come into a place in understanding the word of God, you're going to see a different type of nature come out of them. The original intention of God emerges. You have to allow them, you know, to take the time, saints of God, to teach your children, to show them the example. If you don't know it for yourself, let them see you applying yourself. Let them see you following, you know, I need to get on Lifeline. Oh, I need to get on this. I need to hear this word. I need to get it into my spirit. Let them see that. Because, you know, don't believe they're not observing you. I teach the local body here, and I want to share it with the world. You are 90% observed and only 10% heard in society. Let me say it again, right, so you could understand. You are 90% observed and only 10% heard. A person would remember what you show them versus what they heard you say. Many of the things that I'm saying to you tonight is registering with you right here in this posture, in this moment. But the situation is, long after this session is over, right, you'll remember a couple of different things. The mind takes pictures, you know, okay? The mind takes pictures even as you're seeing it. That's why audiovisual is such an anointed thing, because God is using multi-senses to deposit something into our spirit. At the end of the day, we need to realize the importance of it, and right, and understand, right, that if 90%, let me give you the whole thing, all right? The Spirit of the Lord had blessed me with this understanding, so I want to bless you with it tonight. You're 90% observed, and you're only 10% heard in the earth. If 10% of what you're saying is not lining up with 90% of what you're showing, then you 100% lie. Let me say it again so you don't get lost. You are 90% observed. That means people are going to watch what you do versus what you say. You're 90% observed and you're 10% heard in life. If the 10% of what you are saying
does not add up to the 90% of what you're showing, then you are 100% lying. We can correct that. We have to make sure it aligns. We have to get there and make sure that our spirit is fully aligned with the wisdom and the understanding of God so that we're able to present the way we're supposed to. Okay? In that, I'm teaching you from that standpoint, as David showed Solomon the importance of having wisdom. Here and again, in the book of James, we see some more information regarding wisdom itself and how important it is for us to have that. You don't have to turn to it. I'm going to read it for you just for the sake of time. But James chapter 1, verses 5 and 6, this is what I want you to write down. Okay? If you do have the ability to go to it as fast as you can, you could join on there with me. But I want to show you something on what, you know, the Bible, you know, encourages regarding wisdom again. Here's this. If any of you lack wisdom, if any of us lacks wisdom, let him ask of God, who gives to all liberally and without a reproach. If any of us lacks wisdom, notice how it is cornering itself on this particular spirit. It doesn't say if any of you lack money. It doesn't say if any of you lack health. If any of you lack wisdom, how important is wisdom to God, and how important is for us to obtain it from God? If any of us lacks wisdom, let him ask of God. Notice where he tells you. First, you have to identify, I lack it. The only way that you're going to identify that you lack wisdom is if you have the experience of foolishness. Let me help you. Hindsight is 20/20. You've heard that. After you've gone through a situation in life, you can look back and reflect on it to determine whether or not I actually made a wise decision back then. And sometimes those things are painful. Let me tell you. Pastor Sheldon understands all about that. Going through it right now. Sometimes you're making decisions and it's not necessarily the wisest decisions. This is why the Lord says, hey, listen, don't cast down or run away from your experiences. Inside of your experiences, you came to that place of the encounter, but I knew it was getting ready to happen to you. I want you to hear me clearly. As long as you have life inside of your body, saints of God, you are going to have a myriad of experiences over time. Some of those experiences are going to be the byproduct of a wise decision. And some of those experiences are going to be because of the lack of wisdom. You don't beat yourself up because of it. You learn from it because every moment in life is a teachable moment. You got to understand the purpose of Holy Spirit inside of our life is to come to teach us to do a thing. Consider the fact that some of you have ever learned how to ride a bike when you were younger. All right. If you're like me, so eager to ride the bike that I fell down on the ground so many times, bruised up my knee and everything in the process. Now, going through the pain of the experience might cause me to not want to entertain the experience. If I fall down every time I go on a pair of roller skates, or when I see roller skates, I don't want to embarrass myself, nor do I want to be bruised. So there may be the propensity for me to put the roller skates up and just say, that's not my thing. Now, while you're able to do that with a couple of things and areas in your life, there are moments in time that you can't. And you are engaged into some things and you're going by the wisdom of the world to approach it and not necessarily the wisdom of God. This is why the second spirit of God, the spirit of wisdom, right, is so imperative. That God says here in James chapter 1 verses 5 through 6 that if any of us lack the wisdom and we identified that we did something that did not have that wisdom involved in it, all right, then we are to ask God. We don't ask anyone else regarding that. I know you like looking at social media to gain a lot of knowledge and wisdom, or knowledge, I should say, an understanding of how a person had done a thing. Ain't nothing wrong with that. You can continue to do that portion of it, but this particular wisdom cannot come except it be given from God.
except it be given from God. Do you have that humility inside of your heart to say, Lord, I made a mistake in this area. I realize I lacked wisdom and I need you to provide it to me. Because here's the promise in James chapter 1 and verse 5 and 6. And if any of you lacks wisdom, let him ask of God, who gives to all liberally and without reproach. God is not standing on the sidelines and saying, hey, dummy, look at what you did, dummy. You know what I'm saying? He's not doing that. That's the reproach. That's that place of shame that wants to regurgitate your fall. Saying to God, do not allow anyone else to kind of run you through that mill. You fell down, get up, dust your pants off, seek wisdom of the Lord, get it liberally and move on. You don't sit by and just turn around and gauge yourself into this, dig in your hole and dig in your hole. And, you know, somebody, all the person passing to you, they can't pass you no water. They can't pass you no food. They can't pass you no money. They can't pass you no favor. They just want to pass you a shovel so you can continue digging yourself into this grave you found yourself in. Forget all about that, because every last one of us are going to fall, and God knows it, because we're going to have those moments I talked to you about in time where we're going to drop the ball. Okay, get over it, have a funeral for it, bless God, amen. You move on, you find solutions, stop regurgitating problems, find the solution, and you find the solution inside of God. We need wisdom. That's why God is pointing us towards it. That's why when we began this session, I asked you the question, what was wisdom? If you're living your life every single day and you have to make decisions, like I have to make decisions, saints of God, how can I make the decision if I am not executing it in wisdom of God? Every single day of my life, there is the propensity of me making a myriad of decisions. It may seem like it's a normal thing. I decide to put on a pair of pants. I decide to put on a shirt. You know what I'm saying? Have you ever thought to yourself asking God, what should I wear today? Seems foolish, huh? I should know what to put on. I don't need to ask God about that, Pastor Sheldon. Really? How do you not know that the colors that God would put on you on that particular time would be attractive to someone else to the point that they can come and approach you and you could tell them all about God? If colors didn't really matter, then why did Joseph have a coat of many colors? Why was that even in scripture? Was that a vain mention? Or maybe it was attached to a couple of other things that took place. Because we have to start understanding in all our ways, we have to acknowledge God so that He will direct our path. It seems normal. It seems custom. It seems like something we could just do. It's second nature to us. But what nature is your second nature and what nature is your first? That's what we're identifying here, because the world has a wisdom as well. Which nature is that in your life? The first one? Do we use the world's wisdom first? Fall down all the time and then go seek God? Or do we put ourselves in a position to now get to a place of executing God's wisdom first, you know what I'm saying, and avoiding the pitfall? You see where I'm going with this, saints of God? Prayerfully, you're catching this. At the end of the day, the spirit of wisdom is so important as one of the aspects in the spirit of God that He wanted us to have this. And I pray that it's touching you, that you're understanding tonight. This is not all about sermon. This is about studying. We all have fallen short of the glory of God. Every last one of us. If there's somebody on this line that says that they haven't fallen short, the Bible tells you that you're a liar, that you're, and the truth ain't in you. You know, if I had the ability to throw oil all over this, I'd throw oil all over it. Bless God, amen. We all fell. So what? Bless God. Get over it. Let's go do what we need to do so the glory of God could be revealed. Amen? Bless God. Okay, let's dive into this before I keep rambling. Here's this. I want you to now to turn. I want to get a little bit deeper with this, all right, in a passage of text to kind of highlight this whole situation. So this one I want you to turn to. Write it down, but I want you to turn to it, okay? At the end of the day, this is 1 Corinthians chapter 1 and beginning at verse 18. 1 Corinthians chapter 1, and we're beginning at verse 18. I'm in the King James Version of the Bible tonight, and so I want you to turn there with me. I'm going to go over this passage of scripture. We're going from verses 18 to 31, all right? Just to give it a little bit more emphasis.
Right? Wonderful passage written here as Paul was articulating this to the church at Corinth. We're going to identify the challenge that we have from time to time concerning it. All right? 1 Corinthians chapter 1, beginning at verse 18. Let's go. Watch this, what it says. For the preaching of the cross is to them that perish foolishness. The teaching of the cross is to them that perish foolishness. But unto us which are saved, it is the power of God. It begins to show you the dual dimension that we're operating in. We may all be among one another. We may all be here and interacting in your school environments, in your workplace, in the marketplace, right? We're all interacting, yes. But when the children of God are sent out into the world, they are sent out with purpose from the kingdom. And at the end of the day, some of the things that you are going to introduce to some people that's in the world who has not been yet exposed nor had the experiences that you have had, it may seem like foolishness to them, even as it seemed like foolishness to us at one point in time. Paul, talking to Corinth, is expressing the same thing. He says, for the preaching of the cross is to them that perish foolishness. You don't even know you're perishing. But unto us which are saved, it is the power of God. For it is written, I will destroy the wisdom of the wise. This is God saying, I will destroy the wisdom of the wise and will bring to nothing the understanding of the prudent. This wise and prudent individual that is being referenced here are those that are wise and prudent inside of the world. All right? You'll see this here in the understanding. He's going to explain it a little bit further. It says, here's this. Where is the wise? Where is the scribe? Where is the disputer of this word? Hath not God made the foolish the wisdom of this world? For after that, in the wisdom of God, the world by wisdom knew not God. It pleased God by the foolishness of preaching to save them that believe. Now, in understanding King James's vernacular, you might think some craziness. You know what I'm saying? That is God calling preaching foolishness? No, get understanding. All right? Even as we're diving in to get wisdom tonight, we ought to get understanding. At the end of the day, the Lord knows how to deposit stuff into your spirit when you're unaware. And trust me, your spirit is absorbing more than your mind can handle right about now. Because guess what? It's necessary for what's getting ready to happen in the earth. Right? You got to understand that the steps of the righteous man is ordered of the Lord. But the righteous man is not by your definition, it's by God's ordination. So at the end of the day, you need to realize that some places where you wind up is because God wanted you there for his glory. Okay? Hey, watch this now. The foolishness of this preaching, it is pleased God by the foolishness of preaching to save them that believe. For the Jews require a sign. You see, the people in the world have a system and you operate by a system yourself. The Jews say, I need a sign. Show me a sign in order for me to validate this as to what it is. Show me a sign. If there's no sign, I can't receive that. These are the Jews. Right? Legalistic in their order. Equally, the Greeks seek after wisdom. The Greeks, which were intellectuals. So you have the legalistic and the intellectual that's predominantly in your society, and then God throws a couple of church folks in there. How are we getting ready to interact? And what kind of dialogue are we going to have? Whose wisdom is real and whose wisdom is not? This is why God did it once before. You could recall this story where Jesus was 12 years old. And God says, hey, go as a kid, as a child. Bless God, amen. Go into your vicinity and go talk to the doctors and the lawyers of the land at the feast day. And you could recall in your word, in your Bible, that Jesus actually were baffling the minds of doctors and lawyers. They were baffled by a myriad of things. First of all, you're Jewish.
First of all, you're Jewish. Second of all, is this not the carpenter's son? Why? Because carpenters could not afford to send you to higher levels of learning and academic environments. So how do you know what you know? We are scholars. We are doctors. We are well-educated men. How do you notice at your age? Jesus' posture inside that room, more than what he was saying, is who he was that was actually standing out to these intellectual types. The Jews and Greeks have been baffled for a while, following after Yeshua. So watch this. For the Jews require a sign, and the Greeks seek after wisdom. But we preach Christ crucified, unto the Jews, which is a stumbling block. It's hard for them to understand it, saints of God. It's why even within the ranks of the Jewish communities, we have the Messianic and the Orthodox Jews that are having conflicts in understanding this. Yet still the mission of the church is to make sure the gospel is spread. So at the end of the day, where are you getting your source of information to spread it to others? Because if the information that you are receiving is from one who does not study his word or her word, then obviously that information is skewed. And try and test it. It will not be proven to be God because it cannot stand up against the things of God. I pray that you're getting something tonight, that you're not being lost in the sauce. Bless God. Amen. All right. I want you to understand this now. All right. We're almost coming down. We're coming down in a minute. Watch this. Watch this. It says, but unto them which are called, both Jews and Greek, right? Oh, no. Let me back up. It says, but we preach Christ crucified, unto the Jews a stumbling block, and unto the Greeks it's foolishness. They can't seem to understand it. Right? They can't seem to understand it. But unto them which are called, both Jews and Greeks, Christ the power of God and the wisdom of God. You see that? Christ is the power of God and the wisdom of God. Under the seven spirits of God, Christ being one of them. Right? I am in the Father and the Father is in me. One of the divine spirits of the seven spirits of God, the perfect nature of God, is the spirit of wisdom, which is to the believer, Christ. Oh, come on and understand that. It is to the believer, Christ. Okay? Watch this. It says, but unto them which are called, both Jews and Greeks, Christ, the power of God and the wisdom of God. Because the foolishness of God is wiser than men. If God moved his mind away from just the things of a higher level of nature, even in his foolishness, it is still wiser than the greatest man that would live upon this earth. This is why we need the wisdom of God, and we need to actually detach ourselves from the wisdom of the world. If the just is going to live by faith, saints of God, and faith comes by hearing, and hearing by the word of God, we need to understand that the power of God in the seven spirits of God is enveloped within the wisdom of God. And in the wisdom of God is Christ himself. I pray that I'm not going too fast and too off for you. But you need Christ in an effort to support it. It is the foundation of all of your learning and your acquisitions. Everything that you get upon this earth and all you're getting, get understanding. You need wisdom. You need the foundational piece in understanding. And so therefore you need Christ. Trying to do it without Christ is foolishness. Here's this piece, bless God. It says here, and the wisdom, because the foolishness of God is wiser than men, and the weakness of God is stronger than men. For you see your calling, brethren, how that not many wise men after the flesh, not many mighty, not many noble are called. But God has chosen the foolish things of the world. Those things that we discard. Those people that we discard, bless God. This is why we need to go back. There's a reason why the Spirit of the Lord is pointing us in this direction, saints of God. Because there's a recalibration that needs to take place inside of the Spirit.
We need to realize who Spirit, who Holy Spirit is, before we can even begin to change the course and direction of our individual lives and our corporate movements. It's good to attend church if God was only doing roll call. But to be the church requires that we get into a posture of understanding, in a place of wisdom, in a cornerstone of Christ, standing upon the Holy Spirit that teaches us not just how to use, but when to do it. To gain that level of instruction, some of us have been speaking in tongues for so long and still have no relationship, no understanding as who the Holy Spirit is. We believe that the Holy Spirit can only be identified through the speaking of an unknown tongue. But go back to the first installation of this teaching and you're able to realize that it's way more than that. Understanding who Holy Spirit is right now is the foundational message that allow us to navigate these tumultuous times that's approaching. I told you tonight, all right, if you're worried about elections here in the United States and how it's going to affect the economy and the economy all the way around, understand the earth is the Lord's and the fullness thereof. I need you to say that at home with me. Say the earth is the Lord's and the fullness thereof. Let the world have what the world has, right? That's who we're sent to. We understand from Holy Spirit how to. And we're going to receive out of wisdom when to. Okay? That's what we're getting from tonight. We have to learn how to conduct ourselves in the realm and the aspects of the Spirit. We have to understand that through the character of Christ. I came tonight to remind you of this. And even as Paul, as he crowned it all out for the Corinthians, he told them, he says, "But God has chosen the foolish things of the world to confound the wise. And God has chosen the weak things of the world to confound the things which are mighty. And base things of the world and things which are despised has God chosen." Yay! The people who He despised. The folks who looked at you and says, "You never could be, you never will become, you'll never have it." Bless God, amen. God says, "Is that right? You don't think I can use this individual because you think in your own level of wisdom, in your level of understanding that they're not worthy? Come here, Saul. Let me meet you on this road to Damascus. I know you've been killing some people. I could kill you where you stand. But I'm going to use you, right, with all the resources of the Jerusalem Council that you have to baffle the minds of even my own disciples." If you would understand, Peter did not receive Paul initially when he came back, saints of God. If you've never heard all of the stories, I want you to stick around. I'm going to be teaching some very in-depth things. And if this is registering with your spirit, I'm going to invite you to come back. I'm going to invite you to stick around. Let's get into this word correctly and understand it correctly. But when Paul was transformed, right? When Saul was transformed on that road to Damascus, there was a period in time when he had to have the scales removed from his eyes. But sent back now, and so Peter, he couldn't. This same Peter who needed the mercies of God himself could not see because he understood from the experiences in the world but failed to discern the transformation in the realm of the Spirit in Paul's life. As many times we do that. As pastors, that can happen from time to time as well. And even inside the body of Christ, right? Who have you discharged? Who have you kicked out? Who have you said can't be and won't be? The only reason that you could talk like that is because you're operating in ignorance and not in wisdom. Because God uses these same individuals, right, for a purpose and for a reason. Let us come, saints of God. Let us reason this word together. Let us get to a place in understanding and promote the wisdom of God. All right, in the Spirit of God. I pray that you got something out of this tonight. All right, there's so much more to go into it. All right, I encourage you to read Proverbs chapter 7, Proverbs chapter 8, and Proverbs chapter 9. You're going to see a breakdown in wisdom. You're going to understand wisdom's posture at the gates when you come in, and you know, and when you're leaving out. You're right, wisdom is so imperative. It is the principal thing. Let's get to that place in understanding and hold fast to that. Let's go to God in prayer. Father, we thank you again for your mercy and for your grace. I thank you personally, Lord God, for teaching my own spirit
Even as I engage, oh God, and many others that are listening to this in the live and in the rebroadcast here in the United States, and those precious souls from all around the world. Lord God, we're going through some things, Lord God. We're facing some very tumultuous times, personally and socially. We pray, oh God, in the name of Yeshua, that you would continue to fashion us with wisdom. In our experiences, in retrospect, we look back and we realize where we may have lacked wisdom. And standing upon your word tonight, Lord God, praying, Father, that you would forgive us, Lord Father, for the errors of our ways. We're coming to you asking you for wisdom, realizing the importance of wisdom, Lord God, realizing the separation of what understanding is, Lord God. And in our obtaining of understanding, we want to stand upon the pillars of wisdom so that we learn how to engage and when to engage correctly. Holy Spirit, teach us how to do it, how to be who you called us to be in the earth. I pray for these precious souls tonight, and even for myself, Lord God, that we'll lay every foolish thing aside. We'll calm our tongues, Lord God, from speaking that same negativity and that same foolishness. And even though we're embracing change in the world and we're seeing all these manners of things happening, we would stay steadfast and unmovable and anchored in your word. Thank you for this opportunity to minister. Thank you for this opportunity to sit at the foot of your throne. Thank you for this blessing of New Life Global. Thank you for all of the pastors, the teachers, the prophets, the elders, all of them, Lord God, the evangelists, every single last one of them that's here, Lord God, from around the world, out there in the fields, in the highways and the byways, continuing to promote your gospel in spite of everything that we are facing individually and corporately. Thank you, Lord God, for our political leaders, Lord God. We pray, Father, Lord God, that your hand will move, but we would stay steadfast to the courts and begin, Lord Father, to operate that we're supposed to operate as your church. So, Lord God, the one that you established, that the gates of hell shall not prevail against. Father, Lord God, we pick up the banner, Lord Father, to walk through the rest of these days, Lord God, that you give to us. And we give us, Lord God, the ability to show the example unto the children that gives it the perpetual catalyst that is needed. Let our children teach their children and other children, Lord God, until glory. Thank you, Lord God, for this opportunity tonight. Put a blessing upon each and every single one of these precious souls. And our Lord God, until the next appointed time, we give you all the grace, glory, and honor. In the name of Yeshua the Christ, we seal these and all prayers as we together say, amen and amen.

0: 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As always, you are encouraged to search the Word of God for yourself and heed only what is confirmed by Holy Spirit. Now, let's join in the session already in progress.
1: I want you, as we read this, not to see this as an exercise in history, but rather a prophecy for your destiny. I want you to take this away from being the mandate that God gave Joshua and make it a conversation between you and God so that you can see what is about to happen in your life. I didn't come to bring a happy meal. I didn't come to bring a sandwich or a lunch. I came to bring you a word from the Lord so that you would be ready for what God would do in your life if you believe. How many believers do I have in the house tonight? Oh, bless his name. If you got this many believers, Jesus didn't have this many believers around him when he raised Lazarus from the dead. So when you get this many believers in here, anything can happen tonight. Look at your neighbor and say, anything can happen tonight. Now, I know you've been in church all week and your body is tired, but I want you to shake yourself and wake up, because God's got something for you and you can't let the devil make you miss it. You can't get tired. You can't get weak. You can't break down. There is going to be a move of God and you've got to be ready to receive. Look at somebody and say, anything can happen in here tonight. Anything, anything. Take the brakes off. Open up your mind. Stir up your spirit. Get ready for God to do something in your spirit. That's why the devil's been fighting you, because he didn't want you to get this word. But the devil is a liar. Anything can happen in this place tonight. Open your mouth and shout hallelujah. Glory to God. Hallelujah. There shall not any man be able to stand before thee all the days of thy life. As I was with Moses, so I will be with thee. I will not fail thee nor forsake thee. Be strong and of good courage, for unto this people shalt thou divide for an inheritance the land which I swear unto their fathers to give them. Only be thou strong and very courageous, that thou mayest observe to do according to all the law which Moses my servant commanded thee. Turn not from it to the right or to the left, that thou mayest prosper whithsoever thou goest, or whithersoever thou goest. This book of the law shall not depart out of thy mouth, but thou shalt meditate therein day and night, that thou mayest observe to do according to all that is written therein. For then thou shalt make thy way prosperous, and thou shalt have good success. There are some successes that are not good successes. I don't want it if it's going to drive me crazy. I don't want it if I'm going to have to stay up all night watching it, scared to go to sleep, worried about somebody stealing it. I don't want it if getting it's going to make me lose sight of who I am as a believer. I don't want it if it's going to make me backslide. I don't want it if it's going to make me carnal. I don't want it if it's going to make me evil and vicious. I want good success. Somebody shout good success. The blessing of the Lord maketh rich and addeth no sorrow to it. I don't want the kind of stuff that's going to make me grieve over it. I want something that's going to bring me some joy and some peace and some blessings when I get it. Shout hallelujah. Have not I commanded thee? Be strong and of good courage. Be not afraid. Don't be afraid. Don't be intimidated. Don't be vulnerable. Don't be insecure. Neither be thou dismayed, for the Lord thy God is with thee whithersoever thou goest. It doesn't make any difference where you go. If you move, if you stay, God's going to be with you. If you take that new job, he's going to be with you. If you start that business, he's going to be with you, because the blessing is not on the place. The blessing is on you. Wherever you go, God said, I'm going to bless you. If you make your bed in hell, I'll bless you out of there. If you take the wings of the morning and ascend to the uttermost parts of the earth, I swear I'm going to bless you. God is saying to somebody, I'm not going to let you die till you get your blessing. I kept you alive to bless you. I rebuke the devil to bless you. bless you. I stirred up your gifts to bless you. Don't you die till you get what I promised you. Who am I talking to tonight? Then Joshua commanded the officers of the people, saying, pass through the host, and command the people, saying, prepare. Now watch this closely. Prepare your victuals. This is what I want you to get. For within 3 days, ye shall pass over this Jordan. Within 3 days, you're going to go through a transition. He says, within 3 days, you shall cross over this Jordan to go in.

There's some things being switched around. But when God gets through with the switching, you're going to come into blessings like you have never seen before. Do you hear what I'm saying to you tonight? Let's pray while we're standing. Father, in the name of Jesus, I thank you tonight for bringing me across the waters to speak to this royal delegation of believers who stand on the cusp of greater things. I pray that you would stir up the gifts that lie within them and feed their very souls until they want no more. I thank you for what you're about to do. Have your way in this place in Jesus' name. Somebody shout amen. Amen. You may be seated in the presence of the Lord. Keep your Bibles open for a few moments because there's some things I want you to notice. Whenever God says anything, his word is absolute power. When he speaks a thing, something is going to happen. God only said, let there be light one time, but the light hasn't gone out since he said it. The words that he speaks are spirit and life. They are power and enlightenment. God's word is so important that Job said, I esteem it above my necessary food. David said, thy word is a lamp unto my feet and a light unto my pathway. In other words, I can't see where I'm going save the word show me. In David's day, they had what was called ankle lamps that were tied to the ankles of the traveler. Now, the ankle lamp was so low that it didn't let you see way down the road. It just let you see how to make your next step. But with no street lights and no outer lights to guide your way, if you didn't have an ankle lamp, you couldn't make it through dark places. So David says, thy word is a lamp unto my feet and a light unto my pathway. You don't have to ask God to let you see the next 20 years or the next 10 years. Lord, just let me see my next step. For the steps of a good man are ordered by the Lord, and he delighteth in his way. That's why you need the word of God, so you can see your next step. Now, if God says something one time, it's powerful. He only said, Lazarus, come forth one time, and it was powerful. He says, Talitha kumai, and the damsel arose up out of death and sat up in the bed. He touched the widow of Nain's casket and said, arise, and the dead boy got up out of the casket when God spoke one time. But in my text, three times, God says the same thing. In verse number 6, he says, be strong and of good courage, for unto this people shalt thou divide an inheritance. In verse number 7, he says, only be thou strong and very courageous, that thou mayest observe to do according to all that is in the law. And then in verse number 9, he says it again, have not I commanded thee? He said, I'm going to say it one more time, be strong and of good courage, be not afraid, neither be thou dismayed, for the Lord thy God is with thee whithersoever thou goest. Three times God tells us to be strong and be very courageous about success. You would think if God said be strong, he'd tell you to be strong about failure, about testing times, about hard times, about lack, about doing without. But God says be strong because I'm about to put success on you. One of the hardest things you will ever have to manage in your life is success. People don't hate you when you fail. You don't have gossip and enemies when you fail. You have gossip and enemies when you're going up. And you have to be strong enough. I don't know whether you understand this expression at home. We call them haters. You have to be strong enough to walk into your blessing even in the midst of people who are gossipers and haters and backbiters, and yet you've got to set your face like flint and say, I know this is God and I'm going to walk into it anyway. Be strong and very courageous. Say amen, somebody. Now I want you to notice the nuances of this text. Three times God says the same thing, to be strong and be very courageous, and then he warns us not to be afraid, because fear will negate success. It will destroy success. It will eat up success like cancer. And I don't care how much teaching

you get about success or prosperity, if you don't change your attitude, you cannot change your altitude. Your altitude, your height, is only modified by your attitude. So God says, I want you to get the attitude of a winner before you get in the fight. You can't get in the fight and then try to be strong. He said, I want you to be strong before you get in the fight. I want you to get the attitude of winning, even though you may feel like this is the most testing time in your life. I want you to be very courageous, because God says, I swear I'm going to bless you. Can you believe that tonight? And then he says something that is of great importance. He says, prepare your victuals. And I want you to notice, I'm going to get back into this in a minute about this whole food thing. But he says, prepare your victuals. Get your food ready. You got to eat like a winner. I'm going to say that again. You got to eat like a winner. You see all of these people training for the Olympics. They don't eat like losers and expect to win. You got to eat like a winner. He said, prepare your victuals, for in 3 days you're going to cross this Jordan. You're going to go through transition. Now, transition is never easy, because when you're going through transition, you're neither here nor there. You're in between places. You're too far from where you came from to go back to being who you were. But you're not quite where you're going, so you can't enjoy the blessings of getting where you're going. You're somewhere in the middle. Is there anybody in here who feels like you're somewhere in the middle? You're saying, Lord, I thank you. I'm not what I used to be, but I'm not quite what I'm gonna be. I'm somewhere in the middle of transition. Transition, my brothers and sisters, is not comfortable. Transition is not easy. Transition can be difficult, but God said to Joshua at this season in his life, I want you to prepare victuals, your food now, because in 3 days I'm going to take you through transition, or I'm going to take you through changes. Somebody say changes. Now, I don't know about you. It depends on your personality profile. Some people handle change very well. Some people do not handle change very well. I will only say this because I'm in the UK, and I don't think my sister will ever get this tape. But I have a sister who hates change. Once she gets a house, she's going to stay in the house forever. If she gets an apartment, she's going to stay in the apartment forever. If she gets a car, I can't get her to trade the car in. She keeps the car till the muffler falls off and the engine is rusted and the battery is corroded, and she's still driving the same car. I gave her a car and told her, look, just don't keep it too long. She still got it. I said, trade it while you can get some money back. Why should I trade it? It's still good. I told her, it's good now, but good doesn't last. You need to trade it while it's still good so that you can get the value out of it, because you lose money when you hold stuff too long. Many times success is determined by timing. The value of a property is not controlled by its ingredients. It only retains equity for a certain period of time, and you've got to move it while it's still valuable. If you are a person that does not adjust or acquiesce to change easily, you're going to have a difficult time walking with God, because you have a God of change. He is moving God. He is a quickening spirit. He is a rushing mighty wind. He is a well of living water. You will never see God represented by something that is stagnant or stable. He's not a monument. He's a movement. If he's above your head by day, he's a cloud. If it's by night, he's a pillar of fire. But he's always moving. And if you're going to walk with God, you got to keep your shoes on and be prepared to walk, because you have a God that will move you out. Touch your neighbor and say, you're getting ready to move. Now, you in order to move, you've got to have some fuel. You don't put gas in a car you're not going to drive. The first thing they're going to do when they get ready to fly me back home, the plane is going to fill the tanks up with gas, because it's getting ready to go somewhere. The further the distance of travel, the more the fuel is going to be taken in. Because to him whom much is given, much is required.
Some of you come into a meeting like this and you don't eat much because you've already decided you're not going to do anything with it. You're a parked car in a garage and you're not going anywhere. And so the message goes over your head because you don't need it. But somebody sitting there saying, I need this word because something is about to happen in my life. And I've got to soak up every piece of this word I can get, and I got to eat the whole thing because after this I'm going to come into my blessing. I didn't come to church every night just to jump over a puddle of water. I'm going to go a great distance off of this word. I'm going to be strengthened by this word. I'm going to raise my entire family off of this word. I'm coming out of debt by this word. I'm coming out of depression by this word. I'm coming out of adversity by this word. God wouldn't be sending all of these generals from all over the world to feed me the word of God if he was going to park me for the next year. He's getting ready to take me out for a flight. I'm getting ready to rise above my storm and my opposition. God wouldn't invest this kind of gas into something he wasn't going to use. Something is about to happen in my life. You got to announce it and declare it and speak it and decree it. Let the devil know I'm getting ready to take flight. This too shall pass. I'm going into orbit into another dimension. Shout hallelujah. My God, I feel something in this place. Get your Bibles. We're going to go back a minute. I want you to notice three things. I want you to notice, first of all, that God said be strong three times. And I want you to notice that God also said that there are going to be 3 days and then you're going to cross this Jordan. 3 days, three times. God said 3 times be strong. And then he said in 3 days you're going to cross this Jordan. Somebody say three. Now you must realize I'm going to give you 3 questions that will come at 3 different stages in your life, and these questions will represent what happens on these 3 days in your life. Now when I say in 3 days you're going to cross this Jordan, I don't think you really understand me. I want you to realize that when I say 3 days, I'm not just talking about 3 24-hour periods. I'm talking about you're going to go through 3 stages in your life, and I'm going to describe the stages and tell you the questions that you're going to ask at each stage, and then you determine where you are. But when you get to the 3rd day, you're getting ready to cross over into the promised land like you have never crossed before. Are you ready for this? Go to Exodus chapter 16 for just a moment, and let's take a look at Exodus 16. I believe there's some food back there God wants us to have. Exodus chapter 16, verse number 15. 16:15. Exodus 16:15. Exodus, Genesis, Exodus, Leviticus, Genesis, Exodus. Come on now. Exodus 16, verse 15. If you've not found Exodus by now, come to the altar. When you have it, say amen. Amen. Listen to what God says. And when the children of Israel saw it, they said one to another. In fact, let's go back because I want you to see what they saw. Let's go back to 9. And Moses spake unto Aaron, say unto all the congregation of the children of Israel, come near before the Lord, for he have heard your murmurings. God said, I've heard your murmurings. I heard how you complain. I heard how frustrated you were. I saw you sighing, driving to work. I saw you sitting on the bus frustrated. I heard your murmurings. I just want to thank him for being a God who can hear my murmurings, knows where I'm at, knows what I'm going through. And it came to pass as Aaron spake unto the whole congregation of the children of Israel that they should look toward the wilderness, and behold, the glory of the Lord appeared in the cloud. And the Lord spake unto Moses, saying, I have heard the murmurings of the children of Israel. Speak unto them, saying, at even ye shall eat flesh, and in the morning ye shall be filled with what? Ye shall be filled with what? Bread. Talk back to me. Ye shall be filled with what? Bread. And ye shall know that I am the Lord your God.
God. Now look at verse 15. And when the children of Israel saw it, they said one to another, it is manna, for they wist not what it was. And Moses said unto them, this is the bread which the Lord hath given you to eat. Can you say amen? Sometimes when you've got more time, read on down to the 21st verse. What I want you to see out of this text is that God told them, I'm going to send you bread down from heaven. Somebody shout bread. He said, I'm going to send you bread down from heaven. But when the bread came, they looked at it in shock and in horror and said, manna. And manna means, what is it? What is it? I want you to understand that in the first day, the question you're going to ask is, what is it? And I'm going to tell you why you ask, what is it? There is a difference between hearing the promise of God and receiving the promise of God. When they heard about it, they heard that it was going to be bread coming down from heaven. Whatever they pictured in their mind bread was going to look like, when it came, it didn't look like what they expected. Here lies the problem with telling people about vision. Sometimes your vision is affected by your past experiences. And when God starts telling you what he's going to do, you expect it to look like what it used to look like. And when you expect it to look like what it used to look like, and it comes looking different from what you expected, you say, Lord, it isn't looking like what I thought it was going to look like. What is this? Manna meant, what is it? Because the answer was unrecognizable to them because it didn't look like what they had in mind. Now, for the purpose of theological continuity, let me take a moment and say that I understand that this is an Old Testament picture of the relationship between Christ and Israel. For Israel prayed for the Messiah to come down out of heaven. And when the Messiah finally did come down out of heaven, he came through 42 generations, stepped down into the womb of a virgin, wrapped himself up in flesh, and came walking out amongst men, and they said, what is it? Because Jesus didn't look like what they thought he ought to look like. Because Jesus came out of Nazareth, and they said, how can any good thing come out of Nazareth? Because Jesus did not look like what they had in mind, they rejected him. John says, he came unto his own, and his own received him not. But as many as received him, to them gave he power to become the sons of God. What are you getting at, preacher? I'm glad you asked. I want you to understand that God's answers don't look like your questions. And that when you ask God to send you a blessing, don't be surprised when it doesn't look like what you had in mind. You told the Lord you wanted a husband, and you wanted him to be a certain height and a certain size, and you wanted him to have a certain job. And then when God sent the answer, it didn't look anything like what you had in mind. And you said, Lord, what is it? you prayed for a job. You've been praying and believing God for a job. And when God finally opened the door and you finally got the job that God wanted you to have, now you're on the job murmuring and complaining, saying, what is it? But you have to trust God's answers, even when they don't look like what you pictured in your question, because God knows what you need to get you through the first day experience in the kingdom of God. How many of you know what it's like to see God move in a strange way and leave you confused? And you find yourself in a situation where you're saying, Lord, what is this? I don't understand it. It doesn't look like what I thought. I don't feel like what I thought I would feel like. The blessing doesn't seem like what I thought it would be. Many times God will send you a blessing, but it's wrapped up in trouble, and it's wrapped up in problems, and it's wrapped up in responsibilities, and it's wrapped up in heartache. But God has got that thing set up so an unbeliever can't get it. If you don't have faith, you won't go through the hell you have to go through to get your blessing. But some of us have been through enough trouble that come hell or high water, we say, whatever it takes to get this blessing, I'm going to get it. If I have to go through trouble, if I have to go through storms, if I have to go through heartache, I want my stuff. Somebody shouted, I want my stuff. And the Bible said that God sent the answer,
But they looked at the answer and asked the question, what is it? Manna. What is it? Look at this manna that comes down out of heaven. Jesus said, your fathers ate manna in the wilderness and they perished, but I am the true bread that cometh down out of heaven. If you eat of this that I have, you shall never perish. Manna. They looked at him and said, manna. And because they refused the bread, they lost the blessing. There are some things that God will give you that if you don't receive it, you will lose the blessing. I don't know who I'm preaching to, but God will offer you a blessing. It's up to you whether you're going to take it or not. He's not going to force you to succeed. He's not going to make you overcome. You have to want it bad enough to go get it. Look at your neighbor and say, go get it. Now you must realize that manna doesn't have legs, so it can't walk. Manna doesn't have wheels, so it can't roll. Manna didn't come in a car, so you can't ride it. The manna was a stationary object that was laid out from the tent. And the Bible said it came in the morning, that after the dew fell, then appeared the manna. After the dew fell. Now the dew is symbolic of the Holy Spirit. After the dew fell, then the manna appeared. Whenever you see the anointing fall, the manna will come behind the anointing. That's why people can't curse what God has blessed. He will anoint you before he sends the blessing, and after the dew falls, the manna's coming. I'm learning now to get happy just because the dew fell. I don't even have to see the manna. If I see the dew, I know the manna's about to appear. I don't know who I'm preaching to tonight, but there's an anointing that God's had on you lately. You don't even understand it, but that anointing that's falling on your life is nothing but dew. And after you get that anointing, that manna is about to fall. You don't even have to wait till you get the bread to get happy. You ought to start thanking God right now, because something is about to happen in your life. I can't hear you. And the manna fell after the dew came. And it fell in front of the tent. And the Bible says that when it fell in front of the tent, how are we going to get the manna from in front of the tent into the house where I need it? You have to realize that if you don't go get it, it won't happen. If you're talking about prosperity, you're talking about success, if you don't go for it, you will never get it. It is not going to come and ring the doorbell. It's not going to come and knock on the door. You have to get out of your tent, come out of your comfort zone, come out of your fear, come out of your insecurity, and say, you know what, I'm going to go and get what God has for me. I refuse to live all of these years and be intimidated and be afraid. I'm going to get my stuff. And let me say something about age. Some of you are old enough now that you don't care what anybody thinks. You say, I'm too old to worry about what you think. I've got to get out of this tent and get my stuff. Shake your neighbor and say, get out of that tent. Get out of that tent. Get out of that box. Get out of that narrow-mindedness. Get out of that defeated mentality. Get out of that tent. Get away from that circle. Get away from those deadbeats. Get away from those people that don't wish you any good. Get away from those people that don't want you to succeed. Get out of the tent. You can't get the manna staying with people like that. Get out. Look at your neighbor on the left and right, say, excuse me, but I gotta go. I can't go to a conference like this and not get stirred up. I gotta go. I gotta get out of my tent. I gotta get out of my comfort zone. I gotta get out of it. I got to go. Glory. Shout, I got to go. You don't know what you released when you said that. Everything that had you tied up, everything that had you tied down, everything that had you restricted began to break loose. I got to go. Ain't no doubt about it. I got. And they had to get out of the tent. And the Bible said they had to reach out and get it. Somebody just reach out and get it. They had to reach out and get it.
I'm reaching out and getting it. I'm reaching out. I'm stretching. I'm going to have to stretch. In this first day, I got to stretch. I got to stretch and get something that I don't fully understand. I got to stretch and get something that doesn't look like what I thought it was going to look like. I got to stretch away from my tradition to receive what he has for me. I got to stretch from the familiar to the unfamiliar. I got to stretch from the terrestrial to the supernatural. I've got to stretch from the human to the divine. I've got to stretch from fear to faith. I've got to stretch. Oh my God, I need to be around some stretchers. I'm tired of being around people who are scared to death. I need to be around somebody that's got long arms and a stiff back and a strong mind. Look at your neighbor and say, stretch! Somebody holler, stretch! And the Bible said that they stretched out from their tent and began to gather the bread. Got to gather the bread. And as they began to gather the bread, the interesting thing that you will notice in Exodus is that the Bible says that when they began to gather the bread, God did not distribute the bread equally. It was fair, but it wasn't equal. I thought that in order for God to be just, he ought to give all of us the same amount of bread. But God says no. He said, unto some I gave a small amount of bread because they didn't eat much. And to others I gave a large amount of bread because they ate more. Oh, y'all don't hear what I'm saying. So it's no need in you looking around the corner at somebody getting jealous because they got more bread than you. They got more because they could handle more. Look at your neighbor and say, can you handle what I got? You looking at me all funny. Can you handle what I got? Look like you're having a hard time handling what you got. Stop looking over at what God has given me. It's not God's job to give you what he gave me. You want God to give you what he has for you. Can you handle? One man had five kids, he got more loaves. The other man had one child, he got less loaves, because God responds to hunger. I'm going to say it again. Oh, I'm ready for you today. I brought something for you today. God responds to hunger. Look at your neighbor and say, are you hungry? If they say no, get up and move. You've been around people who didn't want anything long enough. Find somebody to hang around who's hungry for the things of God. You can't keep sitting around people who don't want anything. People who don't want anything are jealous and envious and petty and small and narrow. You need to sit around, work around, live around. Marry somebody who's hungry. Hire somebody who's hungry. Date somebody who's hungry. Be pastored by somebody who's hungry. Ah, you. Touch three people and say, I want it. I want it. I want it. I want it. I want it. You'll never get it if you don't want it. Hallelujah. You need desire. Whatsoever you desire when you pray, believe you have received it and ye shall have it. That's how I know I'm going to get it, because I want it. I flat out want it. I think about it. I pray about it. I dream about it. I ride to work thinking about it. I won't let you go till you bless my soul. I want it. Come hell or high water, I want it. If I got to cry, I want it. If I got to crawl, I want it. If I got to

want it. Now you must understand, do not trivialize the principle that I'm teaching you. For the Bible said, he that hungers and thirst after righteousness shall be filled. God said, I'm not just going to fill you because you need it. I'm going to fill you because you want it. When you let me know you're hungry, I'm going to do a miracle for you. Jesus kept on preaching until somebody told him, them people are hungry. They're about to faint, Lord. If you don't give them something to eat, they're going to pass out. He said, if they're hungry, they need not depart. Bring me the 2 fish and 5 loaves of bread. I will do miracles for people that are hungry. Look at your neighbor and say, are you hungry? If they said yes, they're about to get a miracle. They're about to get a release. They're about to get manna for. They're about to get a door open. They're about to get a way made. If you're hungry, God's going to give you beauty for ashes, the oil of joy for mourning, the garment of praise for the spirit of heaven. Are you? Are you hungry? There's nothing worse than being tied down to somebody that's not hungry. Married to somebody who's not hungry. It's terrible to be married to somebody who doesn't want anything. You want something and he doesn't want anything. How can you be a helpmeet to a deadbeat? I said, how can you be a helpmeet to a deadbeat? You got to marry somebody who wants something. He may not have something, but for God's sake, let him want something. What is this thing about hunger and provision? There is an association between hunger and provision is attracted to the hungry. God said, I will give seed to the sower and bread to the eater. God said, I'm not going to give you bread if you're not going to eat it. I'm not going to give you seed if you're not going to sow it. You have to be a person of action. You can't just be a person of emotionalism. You have to be a person of action. God said, when I see you sowing stuff, I'm going to seed into the sower. When I see you eating, I'm going to start baking bread for the eater. Are you a sower? Are you an eater? Because if you are, God is going to give a release to you. Can I get into this? Oh my God. You have to understand that hunger is just another way of describing a word that I want you to write down. Capacity. Capacity. Hunger is just another word of describing capacity. God is saying that he gave manna according to their capacity. To those that had larger capacities, they got more manna. Good God. If you got more room, God's got more resources. See, the only people who shouted was the people who had more room. The people who don't have no room, you're satisfied where you are. Somebody else is gonna have to preach to you. I came to talk to the people who got more room. Somebody shout capacity. Yes. God says, I sent bread, I sent manna according to their capacity. Some tents had more capacity, so I released more resources based on their capacity. Don't be jealous if you got 2 loaves of bread and I got 10. Because if all the capacity you have is a small amount, 2 loaves is all you need to fill you. Well, how can God give you 2 loaves and give me 10? I serve him and you serve him. I love him and you love him. How can he be just and give you 2 and me 10? Because full is nothing but full. And if 2 loaves is all it takes to fill you, then God's not going to give you 3. And maybe the reason you're not getting more is because you're not allowing yourself to want more. Oh, but that person sitting next to you is hungry. They're hungry. They're ravenous. They're having a famine. They're thirsty for it. That's why you better not drop not one crumb. Because somebody sitting beside you will be like a dog that eats the crumbs that falls from the master's table. You better eat all of this word tonight. For after this word, God's going to put you in a situation of total transition. Look at your neighbor and say, you got 3 days.
Yes, 3 days and everything is going to turn around. 3 days and everything is going to turn. 3 days. Oh, oh. Pass the word, touch seven people and say something's about to happen, something's about to happen.

something's about to happen. You already know it in your spirit, don't you? You already got the witness on the inside, don't you? This ain't nothing but confirmation of what God already told you. Something is about. My God, something is about. Somebody walk over and say, I want some more. Now watch this. I'm not supposed to say watch this. I'm supposed to say get ready.

we gotta go further. We gotta go further. I feel something. Woo! Can you hear that groaning? That's hunger pangs. Whenever you want something from God, just they begin to hunger. The manna begin to fall based on their capacity. Look at somebody say, I got more room. It's not that God hadn't been good to me, sis, but I got more room. And if I got more room, that means something else has got to happen. Because I have a God that fills all space. The book of Colossians says, by him all things consist. He fills all space. Whenever God forms a thing, he fills the thing he formed. He formed the earth and then filled it with life. He formed the sea and filled it with fish. He formed the air and filled it with birds. He formed the tabernacle and filled it with furniture. He formed the man

Christians should follow me

Watch this. You got to understand, there was one rule. God said, you cannot save the bread. You can't save it. You got to eat it all. Because anything that's left, the Bible said, it gathered worms and began to stink. God is saying, I'm not going to let you fight today's battle with yesterday's bread. That means that God gives you bread for the day you're in. Oh, I wish I had time to work this. God gives you bread for the day you're in. God considers the devils of the day when he bakes the bread that you need. So that there will be no devil to come against you in this day that God didn't put in the bread something that you need to fight the devil of this day. So you got to say, give us this day our daily bread. Don't give me Tuesday's bread on Wednesday. Give me the bread I need for the stage I'm at. One mother needs a certain kind of bread because she's raising little kids, and she needs a grace to raise little children, put them in car seats and drive them to work or to school or wherever they've got to go. The other mother has got grown children. She's not worried about putting them in a car seat. She's worried about them taking the car. They're both mothers. They're both parenting, but they're at different days. Do you have the bread you need for the stage you're at? Or are you trying to use yesterday's strategies against today's dilemmas? As your days are, the Bible says, so shall thy strength be. So God gives you strength for the day you're in. Somebody say now. That's what God wants you to have with him, is a now experience, not a then experience, not a was experience. He wants you to have a now experience. If you try to do something off of what God gave you back then, it's going to stink. That's why I can't be locked up in no dead traditional church. Talking about this church was founded back in 1876 when Reverend Willie Wonder laid the first cornerstone in the church. Our church is a historical part of the Society of the British Domain. I don't care if it's not feeding me right now. I'd rather be shouting in a tent than to be confused in a cathedral. Give us this day. Somebody say now. You can't save it. You can't hoard it. You can't hold it back. You've got to have the bread you need right now. Somebody shout now. Oh, I'm getting at something. Come on, let's go with me to Joshua. Go to Joshua. Back to Joshua. We're going to Joshua. My God. My God, am I preaching to somebody tonight? Yes, Lord. Yes, Lord. Speak for thy servant hears. Hallelujah. Hallelujah. What? Yes, Lord. Yes, Lord. You're going to destroy the yoke. Yeah. He said, I'm going to destroy the yoke. I'm not just going to shake it. He said, I'm going to destroy the yoke. Somebody's going to get a complete breakthrough tonight. That's why the dew is falling in this place. The Holy Ghost is getting ready to do something in this place. Somebody shout yes. Look at Joshua with me. Joshua 5:12. Joshua 5:11. And they did eat of the old corn of the land on the morrow after the Passover, unleavened cakes and parched corn in the self same day. And the manna ceased on the morrow after they had eaten of the corn of the land. Neither had the children of Israel manna anymore, but they did eat of the fruit of the land of Canaan that year. I want you to get to this sucking day question. This is the stage in your life that everything that God did before
the manna raining down from heaven, the dew coming down in the morning, the capacity filling of the tents, the worms eating up the leftover, everything that you got used to God doing and providing in a systemic methodology stops. And then the second day you ask, what happened? What happened? Lord, how could things be going so good? And then it all stops. What happened? And then the manna ceased. What do we do when the God who said yes now says no? Now, it is true that God doesn't change, but his methods change. He told Abraham to take now thy son, thy only son, in Genesis 22, and go to a place I will show you of and offer him up as a sacrifice. And when Abraham got ready to obey him, God said, stay your hand, stop. Wait, you just told me to do it. Now you stopped. He told Moses to bring bullocks and goats and offer them up in the book of Leviticus as a sin offering and a trespass offering unto me. But then later he says, sacrifices and offerings thou wouldest not, but a body hast thou prepared for me. What do you do when it stops? What do you do when God changes his mind? The Bible says it repented the Lord that he ever made man. What do you do when the manna ceases? When the blessing stops coming from the place you expected it to come from? What do you do when the person who was helping you leaves you? What do you do when the friend God gave you betrayed you? What do you do when relationships change just when you need them the most? What do you do when the job you were counting on just laid you off work? What do you do when the manna ceases? Does it mean that God doesn't love me? No. Does it mean that God left me? No. Does it mean that God has forsaken me? No. I don't understand what's happening. Something that I was counting on just stopped. I got to get into this because I'm preaching to somebody tonight. I don't know who it is. Solomon built the temple, and the Bible said that the glory of the Lord fell upon the temple so strong that the priests lay prostrate in the floor. See, the church plays around with an anointing, and we get anointed and we get blessed, but we don't really get anointed. There is an anointing that will come so strong it'll knock every one of these musicians off of their instrument. There is an anointing that will come so strong you will fall out of your seat down into the floor. You don't know whether you got your shoes on or off. You don't even care. There is an anointing that will shut down our service and leave us with tears running down our face. There is an anointing that comes so strong you don't care whether your tie is on or off. You start unbuttoning stuff and throwing it down. You don't even care. The Bible said the anointing fell so strong that the priests lay prostrate in the floor and they couldn't minister. And in the midst of that glory that came down, oh my God, somebody just lift your hands. I just feel glory all over the place. Just lift your hands and open your mouth and begin to give him some praise. Just a little bit of praise. Just a little bit of praise and glory.

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Thank the Lord. Amen. God is good. Hallelujah. Hallelujah. And Obadiah, verse number 17. I'm not going to preach. I'm just going to lead you through some prayers and begin to pray for you and release deliverance. We've already had a time of praise and worship. And then the word, of course, also breaks the power of demons and devils. Demons hate worship. They hate the word. They hate the presence of God. Obadiah, verse 17, says, "But upon Mount Zion shall be deliverance, and there shall be holiness, and the house of Jacob shall possess their possessions." And then in verse 21, the last verse of the book, it says, "And saviors," or deliverers, "shall come up on Mount Zion to judge the Mount of Esau, and the kingdom shall be the Lord's." We're doing a lot of teaching on Zion, and one of the characteristics of Zion is deliverance. Verse 17, it says, "Upon Mount Zion shall be deliverance." And then, of course, in verse 21, it says that saviors or deliverers shall come up on Mount Zion. So Zion is not only a place of deliverance, it is also a place of deliverers. God wants every believer to receive deliverance and also to be a deliverer. And then in verse 21, it ties in Mount Zion to the kingdom. It says the kingdom shall be the Lord's. So Zion is also a place of the kingdom, a place of authority, a place of power, a place of deliverance, and a place of deliverers. Many of you have gone through mass deliverance before. I don't think we've ever done it on a Sunday, but we're going to do it this Sunday because I wanted everyone to get a chance to get prayer. And before we do, there's some things we need to pray about. Demons will hold on to anything in your life that they can to remain. And we need to make sure that everything that the enemy would hold on to is eliminated. And we need to be able to say like Jesus, that the prince of this world comes and has nothing in me. No ground to attack, no ground to hold on to. One of the major things that I deal with in praying for people who need deliverance is that first and foremost, you must want to be delivered. You must have a desire to be delivered. You must exercise your will against the enemy. There's nothing the devil can do once you decide and you repent and decide you want to be set free. No matter how difficult your life has been, if you will make a decision now that not only will I be delivered, but deliverance will be a part of my lifestyle. Deliverance is not a one-time event. It's a part of your lifestyle. That whenever you need to be set free from something, you're willing to allow the Lord to take it away from you. And so today we're going to pray for a lot of different things and believe God for deliverance. But first, I need you to agree with me that you will receive deliverance today. And if you're not saved, if you're here today and you're backslidden or you're away from God, the first thing you need to do is you need to repent. The word repent simply means to change the way you think and to turn your life around. Make a decision. Repent and believe the gospel. The gospel is the power of God unto salvation, unto deliverance. The gospel is the good news that Jesus Christ has come. He has died. He was raised again from the dead. He rose again. He ascended. He sits on the right hand of God the Father. And that through his death and resurrection, your sins can be forgiven. And all the powers of hell can be broken off of your life. One of the major things that demons hold on to is sin. If you have sin in your life, demons will be with that sin. And so let's pray this prayer together. I want you to just bow your head and you can close your Bibles and just get ready to say these prayers with me. I'm going to share some things about unforgiveness and breaking curses. But first, we're going to deal with any sin that may be in your life. Repeat after me. Say, "Heavenly Father, I believe that Jesus Christ came and died. I believe that he became sin for me. I believe he took my sins
upon himself on the cross. And because of his blood, my sins are forgiven. I claim the blood of Jesus for cleansing from my sins and all my iniquities. Thank you, Lord, for forgiving me. I repent of anything, any way of thinking, any lifestyle that is contrary to the Word of God. I turn away from it. And I ask you, Heavenly Father, to forgive me for any sin that I've committed, knowingly or unknowingly. I repent. I ask for forgiveness, and I receive cleansing today in Jesus' name. Amen. Now, I want any woman that has had an abortion, I want you to pray this with me. And I want you to do it. We're going to do it in a way that no one has to know that you've ever done this. So let's all pray this together, even if you've never been involved in one. Say this. Say, Heavenly Father, I join my brothers and sisters in repentance for all abortion, any murder that we have committed against unborn children. In the name of Jesus, Lord, forgive our society and forgive us if we have shed innocent blood. I break the curse of murder, the curse of the vagabond, curses of guilt, shame, and condemnation. In the name of Jesus, I rebuke any spirit of death that would follow my life because of an abortion. In the name of Jesus, I renounce these spirits and I command them to leave me in Jesus' name. Now say this with me. Say, Heavenly Father, you said in your word, whosoever shall call upon the name of the Lord, it shall be delivered. I call upon the name of Jesus. I believe that Jesus died on the cross for my sins. I believe that he was buried, and on the third day he rose again. I believe he ascended into heaven and sits on the right hand of God. I believe he is coming again. I confess Jesus as my Lord and Savior. I believe that Jesus is my deliverer. In the name of Jesus, I call upon you, Lord, to deliver me and set me free from any spirit in my life that is operating that is against your will. I break all ungodly soul ties that I have with any person that I've sinned with or been involved with that is not serving you. In the name of Jesus, I loose myself from every assignment of hell, every spirit of darkness. And in the name of Jesus, I tell the enemy, I belong to Jesus. You cannot stay in my life. I remind you that you are defeated. You have been spoiled. Your power has been broken. And through the Holy Ghost, I believe that today I will receive deliverance for my life. I command every hidden spirit that would hide in my life, you must be exposed. You cannot stay. I do not want you. I want to be free. I want to live holy. I want to live clean. I am saved. I am a child of God. You have no right to operate in my body, in my mind, in my soul, and in the area of my life. I renounce you. You cannot stay against my will, but you must leave. In the name of Jesus, I believe today that deliverance is the children's bread. I am a child of God. Deliverance belongs to me. I have a right to it. And by faith, I receive it today in Jesus' name. Amen. How many believe God today? Amen.

Have you walked off track? Have you ran in the right direction but maybe fallen into a pit of depression? Don't worry. God will outstretch His hand as He's doing right now. He will be with you and He won't let you stay there for a moment longer than He will allow. He knows how much your heart can bear. He's with you, and maybe we won't get all the answers until heaven. But the answer is to all our questions, Jesus is Lord and He's faithful. Jesus' blood will never fail you. Hallelujah. Today, if you admit that you have not made your life right with Jesus Christ, today is the day where you pick up the call and you get ready to run, to first stand strong in knowing that you're beautiful, you're God's child, He loves you, He'll be with you, His grace is sufficient, that all things come together for the good for those who love Him, who've been called according to His purpose. You are called, and you today, I hope, will answer. Answer the call, not because that you think you can take the call or endure the race on your own. That's why we give God all the glory, His grace to hear the call and His grace and mercy to run the race. Lord, we thank You for Your amazing grace. We thank You, Lord, that You are God. And You know the things that we carry and we're burdened with. And we pray in Jesus' name, You would comfort us and heal us, complete us. Lord, we pray for physical miracles all across this place, but Lord, more than a physical miracle, pray, Lord God, that our soul would be restored in Your hands and that we'd be carried until eternity. God, we just give You praise for Your word and Your faithfulness right now. God, may You touch the believers, the ones who already have a relationship with You. And if there'd be anyone who feels tired and weary, comfort them, carry them, refresh them. Give them the sight of what You see for the day. The calls You want them to make. The hugs You want them to give. The people You want us to forgive. Help us to be the light in Your love. Lord, for anyone who doesn't know You yet, we ask God that today would be the day of salvation. Today would be the day that everything changes. Pray, Lord God, that if there be anyone who wants God to change, who wants You to change their life, that they'd call out to You today. Would you repeat this prayer after me? Say, dear Lord Jesus, come into my heart. Forgive me of my sin. I'm so sorry for them. Thank You, Jesus, for dying on the cross and raising Yourself from the grave. Thank You, God, that You promise that as I believe in You, I will also be raised. Lord, heal my heart. Change me. Fill me with Your Holy Spirit, Your peace, Your comfort, and Your joy. I want to know You more each and every day. In Jesus' name I pray. Amen.

Psalm 145, 13 through 19. The Lord is faithful in all his words and kind in all his works. The Lord upholds all who are falling and raises up all who are bowed down. The eyes of all look to you, and you give them their food in due season. You open your hand, you satisfy the desire of every living thing. The Lord is righteous in all his ways and kind in all his works. The Lord is near to all who call on him, to all who call on him in truth. He fulfills the desire of those who fear him. He also hears their cry and saves them. First Corinthians 10, verse 13. No temptation has overtaken you that is not common to man. God is faithful, and he will not let you be tempted beyond your ability. But with the temptation, he will also provide the way of escape, that you may be able to endure it. Second Peter 3, 8 through 9. But do not overlook this one fact, beloved, that with the Lord one day is as 1,000 years, and 1,000 years as one day. The Lord is not slow to fulfill his promise, as some count slowness, but is patient toward you, not wishing that any should perish, but that all should reach repentance. Matthew 28, 18 through 20. And Jesus came and said to them, "All authority in heaven and on earth has been given to me. Go therefore and make disciples of all nations, baptizing them in the name of the Father and of the Son and of the Holy Spirit, teaching them to observe all that I have commanded you. And behold, I am with you always, to the end of the age." Mark 16, 15 through 18. And he said to them, "Go into all the world and proclaim the gospel to the whole creation. Whoever believes and is baptized will be saved. But whoever does not believe will be condemned. And these signs will accompany those who believe. In my name they will cast out demons, they will speak in new tongues, they will pick up serpents with their hands, and if they drink any deadly poison, it will not hurt them. They will lay their hands on the sick, and they will recover." Second Timothy chapter 4, verse 8. "Henceforth there is laid up for me the crown of righteousness, which the Lord, the righteous judge, will award me on that day. And not only to me, but also to all who have loved his appearing."

James chapter 1, verse 12. Blessed is the man who remains steadfast under trial, for when he has stood the test, he will receive the crown of life, which God has promised to those who love him. 1 Peter 4, 1 and 2. Since therefore Christ suffered in the flesh, arm yourselves with the same way of thinking. For whoever has suffered in the flesh has ceased from sin, so as to live for the rest of the time in the flesh, no longer for human passions, but for the will of God. First John 3, 1 through 3. See what kind of love the Father has given to us, that we should be called children of God. And so we are. The reason why the world does not know us is that it did not know Him. Beloved, we are God's children now, and what we will be has not yet appeared. But we know that when He appears, we shall be like Him, because we shall see Him as He is. And everyone who thus hopes in Him purifies himself as He is pure. Colossians chapter 3, 1 through 4. If then you have been raised with Christ, seek the things that are above, where Christ is, seated at the right hand of God. Set your minds on things that are above, not on things that are on earth. For you have died, and your life is hidden with Christ in God. When Christ, who is your life, appears, then you also will appear with Him in glory. 2 Peter 3:13. But according to His promise, we are waiting for new heavens and a new earth in which righteousness dwells. John chapter 10, 9 through 11. I am the door. If anyone enters by me, he will be saved and will go in and out and find pasture. The thief comes only to steal and kill and destroy. I came that they may have life and have it abundantly. I am the good shepherd. The good shepherd lays down his life for the sheep. Romans chapter 6, 22 through 23. But now that you have been set free from sin, and have become slaves of God, the fruit you get leads to sanctification, and its end, eternal life. For the wages of sin is death, but the free gift of God is eternal life in Christ Jesus our Lord. Numbers 23:19. God is not man that he should lie, or a son of man that he should change his mind. Has he said, and will he not do it? Or has he spoken, and will he not fulfill it? Psalm 121. I lift up my eyes to the hills. From where does my help come? My help comes from the Lord, who made heaven and earth. He will not let your foot be moved. He who keeps you will not slumber. Behold, he who keeps Israel will neither slumber nor sleep. The Lord is your keeper. The Lord is your shade on your right hand. The sun shall not strike you by day, nor the moon by night. The Lord will keep you from all evil. He will keep your life. The Lord will keep your going out and your coming in from this time forth and forevermore. Psalm 1, 1 through 3.

Blessed is the man who walks not in the counsel of the wicked, nor stands in the way of sinners, nor sits in the seat of scoffers. But his delight is in the law of the Lord, and on his law he meditates day and night. He is like a tree planted by streams of water that yields its fruit in its season, and its leaf does not wither. In all that he does, he prospers.

Romans chapter 1, 16 through 17. For I am not ashamed of the gospel, for it is the power of God for salvation to everyone who believes, to the Jew first and also to the Greek. For in it the righteousness of God is revealed from faith for faith. As it is written, the righteous shall live by faith. Second Corinthians chapter 1, 3 through 5. Blessed be the God and Father of our Lord Jesus Christ, the Father of mercies and God of all comfort, who comforts us in all our affliction, so that we may be able to comfort those who are in any affliction with the comfort with which we ourselves are comforted by God. For as we share abundantly in Christ's sufferings, so through Christ we share abundantly in comfort too. Second Corinthians chapter 5, verse 17. Therefore, if anyone is in Christ, he is a new creation. The old has passed away. Behold, the new has come. John chapter 10, 27 through 30. My sheep hear my voice, and I know them, and they follow me. I give them eternal life, and they will never perish, and no one will snatch them out of my hand. My Father, who has given them to me, is greater than all, and no one is able to snatch them out of the Father's hand. I and the Father are one. Acts chapter 1, 7 through 8. It is not for you to know times or seasons that the Father has fixed by his own authority. But you will receive power when the Holy Spirit comes upon you, and you will be my witnesses in Jerusalem and in all Judea and Samaria and to the end of the earth. 2 Corinthians chapter 1, 20 through 22. For all the promises of God find their yes in him. That is why it is through him that we utter our amen to God for his glory. And it is God who establishes us with you in Christ, and has anointed us, and who has also put his seal on us, and given us his Spirit in our hearts as a guarantee. Acts chapter 2, 38 through 39. And Peter said to them, repent and be baptized, every one of you, in the name of Jesus Christ, for the forgiveness of your sins, and you will receive the gift of the Holy Spirit. For the promise is for you and for your children, and for all who are far off, everyone whom the Lord our God calls to himself. Deuteronomy 26, 17 through 19. You have declared today that the Lord is your God, and that you will walk in his ways, and keep his statutes and his commandments and his rules, and will obey his voice. And the Lord has declared today that you are a people for his treasured possession, as he has promised you, and that you are to keep all his commandments, and that he will set you in praise and in fame and in honor high above all nations that he has made, and that you shall be a people holy to the Lord your God, as he promised. Hebrews chapter 10, 19 through 23. Therefore, brothers,
Since we have confidence to enter the holy places by the blood of Jesus, by the new and living way that he opened for us through the curtain, that is through his flesh, and since we have a great priest over the house of God, let us draw near with a true heart in full assurance of faith, with our hearts sprinkled clean from an evil conscience and our bodies washed with pure water. Let us hold fast the confession of our hope without wavering, for he who promised is faithful. Exodus 14:13-14. And Moses said to the people, "Fear not, stand firm, and see the salvation of the Lord, which he will work for you today. For the Egyptians whom you see today, you shall never see again. The Lord will fight for you, and you have only to be silent." Isaiah 43:1-3. "But now, thus says the Lord, he who created you, O Jacob, he who formed you, O Israel, fear not, for I have redeemed you. I have called you by name. You are mine. When you pass through the waters, I will be with you, and through the rivers, they shall not overwhelm you. When you walk through fire, you shall not be burned, and the flame shall not consume you. For I am the Lord your God, the Holy One of Israel, your Savior." Isaiah 54:10. "For the mountains may depart, and the hills be removed, but my steadfast love shall not depart from you, and my covenant of peace shall not be removed, says the Lord, who has compassion on you." Isaiah 54:13-14. "All your children shall be taught by the Lord, and great shall be the peace of your children. In righteousness you shall be established. You shall be far from oppression, for you shall not fear, and from terror, for it shall not come near you. And great shall be the peace of your children. In righteousness you shall be established. You shall be far from oppression, for you shall not fear, and from terror, for it shall not come near you." Isaiah 54:13-14. "No weapon that is fashioned against you shall succeed, and you shall refute every tongue that rises against you in judgment. This is the heritage of the servants of the Lord, and their vindication from me, declares the Lord." Isaiah 58:6-12. "Is not this the fast that I choose? To loose the bonds of wickedness, to undo the straps of the yoke, to let the oppressed go free, and to break every yoke? Is it not to share your bread with the hungry and bring the homeless poor into your house? When you see the naked, to cover him, and not to hide yourself from your own flesh? Then shall your light break forth like the dawn, and your healing shall spring up speedily. Your righteousness shall go before you. The glory of the Lord shall be your rear guard. Then you shall call, and the Lord will answer. You shall cry, and he will say, 'Here I am.' If you take away the yoke from your midst,
the pointing of the finger and speaking wickedness. If you pour yourself out for the hungry and satisfy the desire of the afflicted, then shall your light rise in the darkness and your gloom be as the noonday. And the Lord will guide you continually and satisfy your desire in scorched places and make your bones strong. And you shall be like a watered garden, like a spring of water whose waters do not fail. And your ancient ruins shall be rebuilt. You shall raise up the foundations of many generations. You shall be called the repairer of the breach, the restorer of streets to dwell in. James 1, 2 through 5. Count it all joy, my brothers, when you meet trials of various kinds. For you know that the testing of your faith produces steadfastness. And let steadfastness have its full effect, that you may be perfect and complete, lacking in nothing. If any of you lacks wisdom, let him ask God, who gives generously to all without reproach, and it will be given him. James chapter 4, 7 through 8 and verse 10. Submit yourselves therefore to God. Resist the devil and he will flee from you. Draw near to God and he will draw near to you. Humble yourselves before the Lord and he will exalt you. First John chapter 1, verse 9. If we confess our sins, he is faithful and just to forgive us our sins and to cleanse us from all unrighteousness. 2 Chronicles chapter 7, 14 through 16. If my people who are called by my name humble themselves and pray and seek my face and turn from their wicked ways, then I will hear from heaven and will forgive their sin and heal their land. Now my eyes will be open and my ears attentive to the prayer that is made in this place. For now I have chosen and consecrated this house that my name may be there forever. My eyes and my heart will be there for all time. Deuteronomy chapter 31, 6 through 8. Be strong and courageous. Do not fear or be in dread of them, for it is the Lord your God who goes with you. He will not leave you or forsake you. Then Moses summoned Joshua and said to him in the sight of all Israel, be strong and courageous. For you shall go with this people into the land that the Lord has sworn to their fathers to give them, and you shall put them in possession of it. It is the Lord who goes before you. He will be with you. He will not leave you or forsake you. Do not fear or be dismayed. Jeremiah 29, 11 through 14. For I know the plans I have for you, declares the Lord. Plans for welfare and not for evil, to give you a future and a hope. Then you will call upon me and come and pray to me, and I will hear you. You will seek me and find me when you seek me with all your heart. I will be found by you, declares the Lord. John chapter 3, 16 through 17.
For God so loved the world that he gave his only Son, that whoever believes in him should not perish, but have eternal life. For God did not send his Son into the world to condemn the world, but in order that the world might be saved through him. John chapter 8, 34 through 36. Jesus answered them, "Truly, truly, I say to you, everyone who practices sin is a slave to sin. The slave does not remain in the house forever. The Son remains forever. So if the Son sets you free, you will be free indeed." Malachi chapter 3, 10 through 12. "Bring the full tithe into the storehouse, that there may be food in my house, and thereby put me to the test, says the Lord of hosts, if I will not open the windows of heaven for you and pour down for you a blessing until there is no more need. I will rebuke the devourer for you, so that it will not destroy the fruits of your soil, and your vine in the field shall not fail to bear, says the Lord of hosts. Then all nations will call you blessed, for you will be a land of delight, says the Lord of hosts." Mark chapter 11, 22 through 26. And Jesus answered them, "Have faith in God. Truly I say to you, whoever says to this mountain, 'Be taken up and thrown into the sea,' and does not doubt in his heart, but believes that what he says will come to pass, it will be done for him. Therefore I tell you, whatever you ask in prayer, believe that you have received it, and it will be yours. And whenever you stand praying, forgive if you have anything against anyone, so that your Father also who is in heaven may forgive you your trespasses." Joshua chapter 1, 6 through 9. "Be strong and courageous, for you shall cause this people to inherit the land that I swore to their fathers to give them. Only be strong and very courageous, being careful to do according to all the law that Moses, my servant, commanded you. Do not turn from it to the right hand or to the left, that you may have good success wherever you go. This book of the law shall not depart from your mouth, but you shall meditate on it day and night, so that you may be careful to do according to all that is written in it. For then you will make your way prosperous, and then you will have good success. Have I not commanded you? Be strong and courageous. Do not be frightened, and do not be dismayed, for the Lord your God is with you wherever you go." Philippians chapter 4, 19 through 20. "And my God will supply every need of yours according to his riches and glory in Christ Jesus. To our God and Father be glory forever and ever. Amen." Psalm chapter 37, 3 through 11. "Trust in the Lord and do good. Dwell in the land
and befriend faithfulness. Delight yourself in the Lord, and He will give you the desires of your heart. Commit your way to the Lord. Trust in Him, and He will act. He will bring forth your righteousness as the light, and your justice as the noonday. Be still before the Lord, and wait patiently for Him. Fret not yourself over the one who prospers in his way, over the man who carries out evil devices. Refrain from anger and forsake wrath. Fret not yourself. It tends only to evil. For the evildoers shall be cut off, but those who wait for the Lord shall inherit the land. In just a little while, the wicked will be no more. Though you look carefully at his place, he will not be there. But the meek shall inherit the land and delight themselves in abundant peace. Psalm chapter 50, 14 through 15. Offer to God a sacrifice of thanksgiving, and perform your vows to the Most High, and call upon me in the day of trouble. I will deliver you, and you shall glorify me.

Revelation chapter 2, 5 through 7. Remember therefore from where you have fallen. Repent and do the works you did at first. If not, I will come to you and remove your lampstand from its place, unless you repent. Yet this you have. You hate the works of the Nicolaitans, which I also hate. He who has an ear, let him hear what the Spirit says to the churches. To the one who conquers, I will grant to eat of the tree of life, which is in the paradise of God. Revelation chapter 2, 10 through 11. Be faithful unto death, and I will give you the crown of life. He who has an ear, let him hear what the Spirit says to the churches. The one who conquers will not be hurt by the second death. Revelation chapter 2, verse 17. He who has an ear, let him hear what the Spirit says to the churches. To the one who conquers, I will give some of the hidden manna, and I will give him a white stone with a new name written on the stone that no one knows except the one who receives it. Revelation chapter 2, 26 through 29. The one who conquers and who keeps my works until the end, to him I will give authority over the nations, and he will rule them with a rod of iron, as when earthen pots are broken in pieces, even as I myself have received authority from my Father, and I will give him the morning star. He who has an ear, let him hear what the Spirit says to the churches. Revelation chapter 3, verse 5. The one who conquers will be clothed thus in white garments, and I will never blot out his name from the book of life. I will confess his name before my Father and before his angels. He who has an ear, let him hear what the Spirit says to the churches. Revelation chapter 3, 10 through 13. Because you have kept my word about patient endurance, I will keep you from the hour of trial that is coming on the whole world, to try those who dwell on the earth. I am coming soon. Hold fast what you have, so that no one may seize your crown. The one who conquers, I will make him a pillar in the temple of my God. Never shall he go out of it. And I will write on him the name of my God and the name of the city of my God, the New Jerusalem, which comes down from my God out of heaven, and my own new name. He who has an ear, let him hear what the Spirit says to the churches. Revelation chapter 3, 20 through 22. Behold, I stand at the door and knock. If anyone hears my voice and opens the door, I will come in to him and eat with him, and he with me. The one who conquers, I will grant him to sit with me on my throne, as I also conquered and sat down with my Father on his throne. He who has an ear, let him hear what the Spirit says to the churches. First Peter chapter 3, 10 through 12.
Whoever desires to love life and see good days, let him keep his tongue from evil and his lips from speaking deceit. Let him turn away from evil and do good. Let him seek peace and pursue it. For the eyes of the Lord are on the righteous, and his ears are open to their prayer. But the face of the Lord is against those who do evil. Philippians chapter 4, 4 through 9. Rejoice in the Lord always. Again, I will say, rejoice. Let your reasonableness be known to everyone. The Lord is at hand. Do not be anxious about anything, but in everything, by prayer and supplication, with thanksgiving, let your requests be known to God. And the peace of God, which surpasses all understanding, will guard your hearts and your minds in Christ Jesus. Finally, brothers, whatever is true, whatever is honorable, whatever is just, whatever is pure, whatever is lovely, whatever is commendable, if there is any excellence, if there is anything worthy of praise, think about these things. What you have learned and received and heard and seen in me, practice these things, and the God of peace will be with you. Psalm chapter 34, 15 through 19. The eyes of the Lord are toward the righteous, and his ears toward their cry. The face of the Lord is against those who do evil, to cut off the memory of them from the earth. When the righteous cry for help, the Lord hears and delivers them out of all their troubles. The Lord is near to the brokenhearted, and saves the crushed in spirit. Many are the afflictions of the righteous, but the Lord delivers him out of them all. Jeremiah chapter 33, 2 through 3. Thus says the Lord who made the earth, the Lord who formed it to establish it. The Lord is his name. Call to me and I will answer you and will tell you great and hidden things that you have not known. Jeremiah chapter 33, verse 6. Behold, I will bring it health and cure, and I will cure them. And I will reveal to them abundance of peace and truth. Isaiah 41, 10 through 13. Fear not, for I am with you. Be not dismayed, for I am your God. I will strengthen you. I will help you. I will uphold you with my righteous right hand. Behold, all who are incensed against you shall be put to shame and confounded. Those who strive against you shall be as nothing and shall perish. You shall seek those who contend with you, but you shall not find them. Those who war against you shall be as nothing at all. For I, the Lord your God, hold your right hand. It is I who say to you, fear not. I am the one who helps you. Isaiah 40, 27 through 31. Why do you say, O Jacob, and speak, O Israel, my way is hidden from the Lord,
and my right is disregarded by my God. Have you not known? Have you not heard? The Lord is the everlasting God, the creator of the ends of the earth. He does not faint or grow weary. His understanding is unsearchable. He gives power to the faint, and to him who has no might, he increases strength. Even youths shall faint and be weary, and young men shall fall exhausted. But they who wait for the Lord shall renew their strength. They shall mount up with wings like eagles. They shall run and not be weary. They shall walk and not faint. Matthew chapter 11, 28 through 30. Come to me, all who labor and are heavily burdened, and I will give you rest. Take my yoke upon you and learn from me, for I am gentle and humble in heart, and you will find rest for your souls. For my yoke is easy and my burden is light. Psalm 91. He who dwells in the secret place of the Most High will rest in the shadow of the Almighty. I will say of Yahweh, He is my refuge and my fortress, my God in whom I trust. For He will deliver you from the snare of the fowler and from the deadly pestilence. He will cover you with His feathers. Under His wings you will take refuge. His faithfulness is your shield and rampart. You shall not be afraid of the terror by night, nor of the arrow that flies by day, nor of the pestilence that walks in darkness, nor of the destruction that wastes at noonday. 1,000 may fall at your side, and 10,000 at your right hand, but it will not come near you. You will only look with your eyes and see the recompense of the wicked. Because you have made Yahweh your refuge and the Most High your dwelling place, no evil shall happen to you. Neither shall any plague come near your dwelling. For He will put His angels in charge of you to guard you in all your ways. They will bear you up in their hands so that you won't dash your foot against a stone. You will tread on the lion and the cobra. You will trample the young lion and the serpent underfoot. Because He has set His love on me, therefore I will deliver him. I will set him on high because he has known my name. He will call on me and I will answer him. I will be with him in trouble. I will deliver him and honor him. I will satisfy him with long life and show him my salvation. Romans chapter 8, 16 through 18. The Spirit Himself testifies with our spirit that we are children of God. And if children, then heirs, heirs of God, and joint heirs with Christ, if indeed we suffer with Him, that we may also be glorified with Him. For I consider that the sufferings of this present time are not worthy to be compared with the glory which will be revealed toward us. John chapter 14, 25 through 27. These things I have spoken to you while I am still with you. But the Helper, the Holy Spirit, whom the Father will send in my name, He will teach you all things and bring to your remembrance all that I have said to you. Peace I leave with you. My peace I give to you.
Not as the world gives do I give to you. Let not your hearts be troubled, neither let them be afraid. Romans chapter 5, 1 through 5. Therefore, since we have been justified by faith, we have peace with God through our Lord Jesus Christ. Through him, we have also obtained access by faith into this grace in which we stand, and we rejoice in hope of the glory of God. Not only that, but we rejoice in our sufferings, knowing that suffering produces endurance, and endurance produces character, and character produces hope, and hope does not put us to shame, because God's love has been poured into our hearts through the Holy Spirit who has been given to us. Second Corinthians chapter 13, verse 11. Finally, brothers, rejoice, aim for restoration, comfort one another, agree with one another, live in peace, and the God of love and peace will be with you. Isaiah chapter 53, verse 5. But he was wounded for our transgressions. He was crushed for our iniquities. Upon him was the chastisement that brought us peace, and with his stripes we are healed. Psalm chapter 37, verse 37. Mark the blameless and behold the upright, for there is a future for the man of peace. Hebrews chapter 12, verse 11. For the moment, all discipline seems painful rather than pleasant. But later, it yields the peaceful fruit of righteousness to those who have been trained by it. Matthew chapter 6, 25 through 33. Therefore I tell you, do not be anxious about your life, what you will eat or what you will drink, nor about your body, what you will put on. Is not life more than food, and the body more than clothing? Look at the birds of the air. They neither sow nor reap, nor gather into barns, and yet your heavenly Father feeds them. Are you not of more value than they? And which of you, by being anxious, can add a single hour to his span of life? And why are you anxious about clothing? Consider the lilies of the field, how they grow. They neither toil nor spin. Yet I tell you, even Solomon, in all his glory, was not arrayed like one of these. But if God so clothes the grass of the field, which today is alive and tomorrow is thrown into the oven, will he not much more clothe you, O you of little faith? Therefore, do not be anxious, saying, what shall we eat, or what shall we drink, or what shall we wear? For the Gentiles seek after these things, and your heavenly Father knows that you need them all. But seek first the kingdom of God and his righteousness, and all these things will be added to you.

Psalm chapter 126, 5 through 6. Those who sow in tears shall reap with shouts of joy. He who goes out weeping, bearing the seed for sowing, shall come home with shouts of joy, bringing his sheaves with him. Psalm 16, 5 through 11. The Lord is my chosen portion and my cup. You hold my lot. The lines have fallen for me in pleasant places. Indeed, I have a beautiful inheritance. I bless the Lord who gives me counsel. In the night also my heart instructs me. I have set the Lord always before me. Because he is at my right hand, I shall not be shaken. Therefore my heart is glad, and my whole being rejoices. My flesh also dwells secure. For you will not abandon my soul to Sheol, or let your Holy One see corruption. You make known to me the path of life. In your presence there's fullness of joy. At your right hand are pleasures forevermore. John 16:33. I have said these things to you, that in me you may have peace. In the world you will have tribulation, but take heart. I have overcome the world. First Peter chapter 5, 6 through 7. Humble yourselves, therefore, under the mighty hand of God, so that at the proper time he may exalt you, casting all your anxieties on him, because he cares for you.

Lamentations 3:22-23. The steadfast love of the Lord never ceases. His mercies never come to an end. They are new every morning. Great is your faithfulness.

Psalm 32, 7 and 10. You are a hiding place for me. You preserve me from trouble. You surround me with shouts of deliverance. Many are the sorrows of the wicked, but steadfast love surrounds the one who trusts in the Lord. Jeremiah 17, 7 through 8. Blessed is the man who trusts in the Lord, whose trust is the Lord. He is like a tree planted by water that sends out its roots by the stream and does not fear when heat comes, for its leaves remain green and is not anxious in the year of drought, for it does not cease to bear fruit. Romans 8, 26 through 30. Likewise, the Spirit helps us in our weakness, for we do not know what to pray for as we ought. But the Spirit Himself intercedes for us with groanings too deep for words. And He who searches hearts knows what is the mind of the Spirit, because the Spirit intercedes for the saints according to the will of God. And we know that for those who love God, all things work together for good, for those who are called according to His purpose. For those whom He foreknew, He also predestined to be conformed to the image of His Son, in order that He might be the firstborn among many brothers. And those whom He predestined, He also called. And those whom He called, He also justified. And those whom He justified, He also glorified. Romans chapter 8, 35 through 39. Who shall separate us from the love of Christ? Shall tribulation, or distress, or persecution, or famine, or nakedness, or danger, or sword? As it is written, for your sake we are being killed all day long. We are regarded as sheep to be slaughtered. No, in all these things we are more than conquerors through Him who loved us. For I am sure that neither death nor life, nor angels nor rulers, nor things present nor things to come, nor powers, nor height, nor depth, nor anything else in all creation will be able to separate us from the love of God in Christ Jesus our Lord. Romans 10, 9 through 13. If you confess with your mouth that Jesus is Lord, and believe in your heart that God raised Him from the dead, you will be saved. For with the heart one believes and is justified, and with the mouth one confesses and is saved. For the Scripture says, everyone who believes in Him will not be put to shame. For there is no distinction between Jew and Greek, for the same Lord is Lord of all, bestowing His riches on all who call on Him. For everyone who calls on the name of the Lord will be saved. Psalm chapter 9, 9 through 12. The Lord is a stronghold for the oppressed, a stronghold in times of trouble. And those who know your name put their trust in you. For you, O Lord, have not forsaken those who seek you.
sing praises to the Lord, who sits enthroned in Zion. Tell among the peoples his deeds, for he who avenges blood is mindful of them. He does not forget the cry of the afflicted. Proverbs 3:1-12. My son, do not forget my teaching, but let your heart keep my commands. For length of days and years of life and peace they will add to you. Let not steadfast love and faithfulness forsake you. Bind them around your neck. Write them on the tablet of your heart. So you will find favor and good success in the sight of God and man. Trust in the Lord with all your heart, and do not lean on your own understanding. In all your ways, acknowledge him, and he will make straight your paths. Be not wise in your own eyes. Fear the Lord and turn away from evil. It will be healing to your flesh and refreshment to your bones. Honor the Lord with your wealth and with the first fruits of all your produce. Then your barns will be filled with plenty, and your vats will be bursting with wine. My son, do not despise the Lord's discipline, or be weary of his reproof. For the Lord reproves him who he loves, as a father the son in whom he delights. James 5:13-16. Is anyone among you suffering? Let him pray. Is anyone cheerful? Let him sing praise. Is anyone among you sick? Let him call for the elders of the church, and let them pray over him, anointing him with oil in the name of the Lord. And the prayer of faith will save the one who is sick, and the Lord will raise him up. And if he has committed sins, he will be forgiven. Therefore, confess your sins to one another and pray for one another that you may be healed. The prayer of a righteous person has great power as it is working. Matthew 7:7-11. Ask, and it will be given to you. Seek, and you will find. Knock, and it will be opened to you. For everyone who asks receives, and the one who seeks finds, and to the one who knocks it will be opened. Or which one of you, if his son asks him for bread, will give him a stone? Or if he asks for a fish, will give him a serpent? If you then, who are evil, know how to give good gifts to your children, how much more will your Father who is in heaven give good things to those who ask him? Psalm 103:1-12. Bless the Lord, O my soul, and all that is within me. Bless his holy name. Bless the Lord, O my soul, and forget not all his benefits. O my soul, and forget not all his benefits, who forgives all your iniquity,

and abounding in steadfast love. He will not always chide, nor will he keep his anger forever. He does not deal with us according to our sins, nor repay us according to our iniquities. For as high as the heavens are above the earth, so great is his steadfast love toward those who fear him. As far as the east is from the west, so far does he remove our transgressions from us. As a father shows compassion to his children, so the Lord shows compassion to those who fear him. Psalm 107, 13 through 16. Then they cried to the Lord in their trouble, and he delivered them from their distress. He brought them out of darkness and the shadow of death, and burst their bonds apart. Let them thank the Lord for his steadfast love, for his wondrous works to the children of man. For he shatters the doors of bronze and cuts into the bars of iron. John 14, 1 through 7. Let not your hearts be troubled. Believe in God. Believe also in me. In my Father's house are many rooms. If it were not so, would I have told you that I go to prepare a place for you? And if I go and prepare a place for you, I will come again and will take you to myself, that where I am, you may also be. And you know the way to where I am going. Thomas said to him, Lord, we do not know where you're going. How can we know the way? Jesus said to him, I am the way, and the truth, and the life. No one comes to the Father except through me. If you had known me, you would have known my Father also. From now on, you do know him and have seen him. John 14, 12 through 21. Truly, truly I say to you, whoever believes in me will also do the works that I do. And greater works than these will he do, because I am going to the Father. Whatever you ask in my name, this I will do, that the Father may be glorified in the Son. If you ask me anything in my name, I will do it. If you love me, you will keep my commandments. And I will ask the Father, and he will give you another helper to be with you forever, even the Spirit of truth, whom the world cannot receive because it neither sees him nor knows him. You know him, for he dwells with you and will be in you. I will not leave you as orphans. I will come to you. Yet a little while and the world will see me no more. But you will see me. Because I live, you also will live. In that day you will know that I am in my Father, and you in me, and I in you. Whoever has my commandments and keeps them, he it is who loves me. And he who loves me will be loved by my Father, and I will love him and manifest myself to him. Mark 10, 27 through 31. Jesus looked at them and said, with man it is impossible, but not with God. For all things are possible with God. Peter began to say to him, see, we have left everything and followed you. Jesus said, truly, I say to you, there is no one who has left house or brothers or sisters

sisters or mother or father or children or lands for my sake and for the gospel, who will not receive 100-fold now in this time, houses and brothers and sisters and mothers and children and lands with persecutions and in the age to come eternal life. But many who are first will be last, and the last will be first. Matthew 24:12-13. And because lawlessness will be increased, the love of many will grow cold. But the one who endures to the end will be saved. John 15:1-11. I am the true vine, and my Father is the vine dresser. Every branch in me that does not bear fruit, he takes away. And every branch that does bear fruit, he prunes, that it may bear more fruit. Already you are clean because of the word that I have spoken to you. Abide in me, and I in you. As the branch cannot bear fruit by itself, unless it abides in the vine, neither can you, unless you abide in me. I am the vine, you are the branches. Whoever abides in me and I in him, he it is that bears much fruit. For apart from me, you can do nothing. If anyone does not abide in me, he is thrown away like a branch and withers. And the branches are gathered, thrown into the fire and burned. If you abide in me and my words abide in you, ask whatever you wish, and it will be done for you. By this my Father is glorified, that you bear much fruit, and so prove to be my disciples. As the Father has loved me, so have I loved you. Abide in my love. If you keep my commandments, you will abide in my love, just as I have kept my Father's commandments and abide in his love. These things I have spoken to you, that my joy may be in you, and that your joy may be full. 2 Peter 1:3-11. His divine power has granted to us all things that pertain to life and godliness, through the knowledge of him who called us to his own glory and excellence, by which he granted to us his precious and very great promises, so that through them you may become partakers of the divine nature, having escaped from the corruption that is in the world because of sinful desire. For this very reason, make every effort to supplement your faith with virtue, and virtue with knowledge, and knowledge with self-control, and self-control with steadfastness, and steadfastness with godliness, and godliness with brotherly affection, and brotherly affection with love. For if these qualities are yours and are increasing, they keep you from being ineffective or unfruitful in the knowledge of our Lord Jesus Christ. For whoever lacks these qualities is so nearsighted that he is blind, having forgotten that he was cleansed from his former sins. Therefore, brothers, be all the more diligent to confirm your calling and election. For if you practice these qualities, you will never fall. For in this way there will be richly provided for you an entrance into the eternal kingdom of our Lord and Savior Jesus Christ. Job 36:10-11. He opens their ears to instruction and commands that they return from iniquity. If they listen and serve him, they complete their days in prosperity and their years in pleasantness.
Psalm 46, 1 through 7. God is our refuge and strength, a very present help in trouble. Therefore, we will not fear though the earth gives way, though the mountains be moved into the heart of the sea, though its waters roar and foam, though the mountains tremble at its swelling. There is a river whose streams make glad the city of God, the holy habitation of the Most High. God is in the midst of her. She shall not be moved. God will help her when morning dawns. The nations rage, the kingdoms totter. He utters his voice, the earth melts. The Lord of hosts is with us. The God of Jacob is our fortress. Romans chapter 6, 5 through 14. For if we have been united with him in a death like his, we shall certainly be united with him in a resurrection like his. We know that our old self was crucified with him in order that the body of sin might be brought to nothing, so that we would no longer be enslaved to sin. For one who has died has been set free from sin. Now, if we have died with Christ, we believe that we will also live with him. We know that Christ, being raised from the dead, will never die again. Death no longer has dominion over him. For the death he died to sin once for all. But the life he lives to God. So you also must consider yourselves dead to sin and alive to God in Christ Jesus. Let not sin, therefore, reign in your mortal body, to make you obey its passions. Do not present your members to sin as instruments for unrighteousness, but present yourselves to God as those who have been brought from death to life, and your members to God as instruments for righteousness. For sin will have no dominion over you, since you are not under law, but under grace.

Psalm 147, 1 through 6. Praise the Lord, for it is good to sing praises to our God, for it is pleasant, and a song of praise is fitting. The Lord builds up Jerusalem. He gathers the outcasts of Israel. He heals the brokenhearted and binds up their wounds. He determines the number of the stars. He gives to all of them their names. Great is our Lord, and abundant in power. His understanding is beyond measure. The Lord lifts up the humble. He casts the wicked to the ground. Revelation 21, 1 through 7. Then I saw a new heaven and a new earth, for the first heaven and the first earth had passed away, and the sea was no more. And I saw the holy city, New Jerusalem, coming down out of heaven from God, prepared as a bride adorned for her husband. And I heard a loud voice from the throne saying, "Behold, the dwelling place of God is with man. He will dwell with them, and they will be his people, and God himself will be with them as their God. He will wipe away every tear from their eyes, and death shall be no more. Neither shall there be mourning, nor crying, nor pain any more. For the former things have passed away." And he who was seated on the throne said, "Behold, I am making all things new." Also he said, "Write this down, for these words are trustworthy and true." And he said to me, "It is done. I am the Alpha and the Omega, the beginning and the end. To the thirsty I will give from the spring of the water of life without payment. The one who conquers will have this heritage, and I will be his God, and he will be my son." Galatians 6, 8 through 10. For the one who sows to his own flesh will from the flesh reap corruption. But the one who sows to the Spirit will from the Spirit reap eternal life. And let us not grow weary of doing good, for in due season we will reap if we do not give up. So then, as we have opportunity, let us do good to everyone, and especially to those who are of the household of faith. Psalm 138. I give you thanks, O Lord, with my whole heart. Before the gods I sing your praise. I bow down toward your holy temple and give thanks to your name for your steadfast love and your faithfulness. For you have exalted above all things your name and your word. On the day I called, you answered me. My strength of soul you increased. All the kings of the earth shall give you thanks, O Lord, for they have heard the words of your mouth, and they shall sing of the ways of the Lord. For great is the glory of the Lord. For though the Lord is high, he regards the lowly, but the haughty he knows from afar. Though I walk in the midst of trouble, you preserve my life. You stretch out your hand against the wrath of my enemies, and your right hand delivers me. The Lord will fulfill his purpose for me. Your steadfast love, O Lord, endures forever. Do not forsake the work of your hands.
1 John 2:24 through 25. Let what you heard from the beginning abide in you. If what you heard from the beginning abides in you, then you too will abide in the Son and in the Father. And this is the promise that he made to us: eternal life. John chapter 6, 47 through 51. Truly, truly I say to you, whoever believes has eternal life. I am the bread of life. Your fathers ate the manna in the wilderness, and they died. This is the bread that comes down from heaven, so that one may eat of it and not die. I am the living bread that came down from heaven. If anyone eats of this bread, he will live forever. And the bread that I will give for the life of the world is my flesh. Matthew 6, 14 through 15. For if you forgive others their trespasses, your heavenly Father will also forgive you. But if you do not forgive others their trespasses, neither will your Father forgive your trespasses. Psalm 55, 22. Cast your burden on the Lord, and he will sustain you. He will never permit the righteous to be moved. Isaiah 52, 12. For you shall not go out in haste, and you shall not go in flight. For the Lord will go before you, and the God of Israel will be your rear guard. Psalm 32, 8. I will instruct you and teach you in the way you should go. I will counsel you with my eye upon you. Isaiah 30, 18 through 21. Therefore the Lord waits to be gracious to you, and therefore he exalts himself to show mercy to you. For the Lord is a God of justice. Blessed are all those who wait for him. For a people shall dwell in Zion, in Jerusalem. You shall weep no more. He will surely be gracious to you at the sound of your cry. As soon as he hears it, he answers you. And though the Lord give you the bread of adversity and the water of affliction, yet your teacher will not hide himself anymore, but your eyes shall see your teacher, and your ears shall hear a word behind you saying, "This is the way, walk in it," when you turn to the right or when you turn to the left. Philippians chapter 1, verse 6. And I am sure of this, that he who began a good work in you will bring it to completion at the day of Jesus Christ. Isaiah 26, verse 3. You keep him in perfect peace whose mind is stayed on you, because he trusts in you. John chapter 11, 25 through 26. Jesus said to her, "I am the resurrection and the life. Whoever believes in me, though he die, yet shall he live. And everyone who lives and believes in me shall never die." Second Corinthians 4, 16 through 18. So we do not lose heart. Though our outward self is wasting away,
Our inner self is being renewed day by day. For this light momentary affliction is preparing for us an eternal weight of glory beyond all comparison. As we look not to the things that are seen, but to the things that are unseen. For the things that are seen are transient, but the things that are unseen are eternal. Philippians 3:20-21. But our citizenship is in heaven, and from it we await a Savior, the Lord Jesus Christ, who will transform our lowly body to be like his glorious body, by the power that enables him even to subject all things to himself. Matthew 5:2-11. And he opened his mouth and taught them, saying, Blessed are the poor in spirit, for theirs is the kingdom of heaven. Blessed are those who mourn, for they shall be comforted. Blessed are the meek, for they shall inherit the earth. Blessed are those who hunger and thirst for righteousness, for they shall be satisfied. Blessed are the merciful, for they shall receive mercy. Blessed are the pure in heart, for they shall see God. Blessed are the peacemakers, for they shall be called sons of God. Blessed are those who are persecuted for righteousness' sake, for theirs is the kingdom of heaven. Blessed are you when others revile you and persecute you and utter all kinds of evil against you falsely on my account. Rejoice and be glad, for your reward is great in heaven, for so they persecuted the prophets who were before you. First John 4:4. Little children, you are from God and have overcome them, for he who is in you is greater than he who is in the world. Matthew 10:39-42. Whoever finds his life will lose it, and whoever loses his life for my sake will find it. Whoever receives you receives me, and whoever receives me receives him who sent me. The one who receives a prophet because he is a prophet will receive a prophet's reward, and the one who receives a righteous person because he is a righteous person will receive a righteous person's reward. And whoever gives one of these little ones even a cup of cold water because he is a disciple, truly I say to you, he will by no means lose his reward. Psalm 145:13-19. The Lord is faithful in all his words, and kind in all his works. The Lord upholds all who are falling, and raises up all who are bowed down. The eyes of all look to you, and you give them their food in due season. You open your hand, you satisfy the desire of every living thing. The Lord is righteous in all his ways, and kind in all his works. The Lord is near to all who call on him, to all who call on him in truth. He fulfills the desire of those who fear him. He also hears their cry and saves them. First Corinthians 10:13. No temptation has overtaken you that is not common to man. God is faithful,
and he will not let you be tempted beyond your ability. But with the temptation, he will also provide the way of escape, that you may be able to endure it. Second Peter 3:8-9. But do not overlook this one fact, beloved, that with the Lord one day is as 1,000 years, and 1,000 years as one day. The Lord is not slow to fulfill his promise, as some count slowness, but is patient toward you, not wishing that any should perish, but that all should reach repentance. Matthew 28:18-20. And Jesus came and said to them, "All authority in heaven and on earth has been given to me. Go therefore and make disciples of all nations, baptizing them in the name of the Father and of the Son and of the Holy Spirit, teaching them to observe all that I have commanded you. And behold, I am with you always, to the end of the age." Mark 16:15-18. And he said to them, "Go into all the world and proclaim the gospel to the whole creation. Whoever believes and is baptized will be saved, but whoever does not believe will be condemned. And these signs will accompany those who believe. In my name they will cast out demons, they will speak in new tongues, they will pick up serpents with their hands, and if they drink any deadly poison, it will not hurt them. They will lay their hands on the sick, and they will recover." Second Timothy chapter 4, verse 8. "Henceforth there is laid up for me the crown of righteousness, which the Lord, the righteous judge, will award me on that day. And not only to me, but also to all who have loved his appearing." First Corinthians 6:14. "And God raised the Lord, and will also raise us up by his power." Second Corinthians 4:14. "He who raised the Lord Jesus will raise us also with Jesus and bring us with you into his presence." James chapter 1 verse 12. "Blessed is the man who remains steadfast under trial, for when he has stood the test, he will receive the crown of life, which God has promised to those who love him." 1 Peter 4:1-2. "Since therefore Christ suffered in the flesh, arm yourselves with the same way of thinking. For whoever has suffered in the flesh has ceased from sin, so as to live for the rest of the time in the flesh, no longer for human passions, but for the will of God." First John 3:1-3. "See what kind of love the Father has given to us, that we should be called children of God. And so we are. The reason why the world does not know us is that it did not know him. Beloved, we are God's children now, and what we will be has not yet appeared. But we know that when he appears, we shall be like him, because we shall see him as he is. And everyone who thus hopes in him purifies himself as he is pure." Colossians chapter 3:1-4. "If then you have been raised with Christ, seek the things that are above, where Christ is,
seated at the right hand of God. Set your minds on things that are above, not on things that are on earth. For you have died, and your life is hidden with Christ in God. When Christ, who is your life, appears, then you also will appear with him in glory. 2 Peter 3:13. But according to his promise, we are waiting for new heavens and a new earth in which righteousness dwells. John chapter 10, 9 through 11. I am the door. If anyone enters by me, he will be saved and will go in and out and find pasture. The thief comes only to steal and kill and destroy. I came that they may have life and have it abundantly. I am the good shepherd. The good shepherd lays down his life for the sheep. Romans chapter 6, 22 through 23. But now that you have been set free from sin and have become slaves of God, the fruit you get leads to sanctification, and its end, eternal life. For the wages of sin is death, but the free gift of God is eternal life in Christ Jesus our Lord. Numbers 23:19. God is not man that he should lie, or a son of man that he should change his mind. Has he said, and will he not do it? Or has he spoken, and will he not fulfill it? Psalm 121. I lift up my eyes to the hills. From where does my help come? My help comes from the Lord, who made heaven and earth. He will not let your foot be moved. He who keeps you will not slumber. Behold, he who keeps Israel will neither slumber nor sleep. The Lord is your keeper. The Lord is your shade on your right hand. The sun shall not strike you by day, nor the moon by night. The Lord will keep you from all evil. He will keep your life. The Lord will keep your going out and your coming in from this time forth and forevermore. Psalm 1, 1 through 3. Blessed is the man who walks not in the counsel of the wicked, nor stands in the way of sinners, nor sits in the seat of scoffers. But his delight is in the law of the Lord, and on his law he meditates day and night. He is like a tree planted by streams of water that yields its fruit in its season, and its leaf does not wither. In all that he does, he prospers.

Romans chapter 1, 16 through 17. For I am not ashamed of the gospel, for it is the power of God for salvation to everyone who believes, to the Jew first and also to the Greek. For in it the righteousness of God is revealed from faith for faith. As it is written, the righteous shall live by faith. Second Corinthians chapter 1, 3 through 5. Blessed be the God and Father of our Lord Jesus Christ, the Father of mercies and God of all comfort, who comforts us in all our affliction, so that we may be able to comfort those who are in any affliction with the comfort with which we ourselves are comforted by God. For as we share abundantly in Christ's sufferings, so through Christ we share abundantly in comfort too. Second Corinthians chapter 5, verse 17. Therefore, if anyone is in Christ, he is a new creation. The old has passed away. Behold, the new has come. John chapter 10, 27 through 30. My sheep hear my voice, and I know them, and they follow me. I give them eternal life, and they will never perish, and no one will snatch them out of my hand. My Father, who has given them to me, is greater than all, and no one is able to snatch them out of the Father's hand. I and the Father are one. Acts chapter 1, 7 through 8. It is not for you to know times or seasons that the Father has fixed by his own authority, but you will receive power when the Holy Spirit comes upon you, and you will be my witnesses in Jerusalem and in all Judea and Samaria and to the end of the earth. 2 Corinthians chapter 1, 20 through 22. For all the promises of God find their yes in him. That is why it is through him that we utter our amen to God for his glory. And it is God who establishes us with you in Christ, and has anointed us, and who has also put his seal on us, and given us his Spirit in our hearts as a guarantee. Acts chapter 2, 38 through 39. And Peter said to them, repent and be baptized, every one of you, in the name of Jesus Christ, for the forgiveness of your sins, and you will receive the gift of the Holy Spirit. For the promise is for you and for your children, and for all who are far off, everyone whom the Lord our God calls to himself. Deuteronomy 26, 17 through 19. You have declared today that the Lord is your God, and that you will walk in his ways, and keep his statutes and his commandments and his rules, and will obey his voice. And the Lord has declared today that you are a people for his treasured possession, as he has promised you, and that you are to keep all his commandments, and that he will set you in praise and in fame and in honor high above all nations that he has made, and that you shall be a people holy to the Lord your God, as he promised. Hebrews chapter 10, 19 through 23. Therefore, brothers,
Since we have confidence to enter the holy places by the blood of Jesus, by the new and living way that he opened for us through the curtain, that is through his flesh, and since we have a great priest over the house of God, let us draw near with a true heart in full assurance of faith, with our hearts sprinkled clean from an evil conscience and our bodies washed with pure water. Let us hold fast the confession of our hope without wavering, for he who promised is faithful. Exodus 14:13-14. And Moses said to the people, "Fear not, stand firm, and see the salvation of the Lord, which he will work for you today. For the Egyptians whom you see today, you shall never see again. The Lord will fight for you, and you have only to be silent." Isaiah 43:1-3. "But now, thus says the Lord, he who created you, O Jacob, he who formed you, O Israel, fear not, for I have redeemed you. I have called you by name. You are mine. When you pass through the waters, I will be with you, and through the rivers, they shall not overwhelm you. When you walk through fire, you shall not be burned, and the flame shall not consume you. For I am the Lord your God, the Holy One of Israel, your Savior." Isaiah 54:10. "For the mountains may depart, and the hills be removed, but my steadfast love shall not depart from you, and my covenant of peace shall not be removed, says the Lord, who has compassion on you." Isaiah 54:13-14. "All your children shall be taught by the Lord, and great shall be the peace of your children. In righteousness you shall be established. You shall be far from oppression, for you shall not fear, and from terror, for it shall not come near you. And great shall be the peace of your children. In righteousness you shall be established. You shall be far from oppression, for you shall not fear, and from terror, for it shall not come near you." Isaiah 54:13-14. "No weapon that is fashioned against you shall succeed, and you shall refute every tongue that rises against you in judgment. This is the heritage of the servants of the Lord, and their vindication from me, declares the Lord." Isaiah 58:6-12. "Is not this the fast that I choose? To loose the bonds of wickedness, to undo the straps of the yoke, to let the oppressed go free, and to break every yoke? Is it not to share your bread with the hungry and bring the homeless poor into your house? When you see the naked, to cover him, and not to hide yourself from your own flesh? Then shall your light break forth like the dawn, and your healing shall spring up speedily. Your righteousness shall go before you. The glory of the Lord shall be your rear guard. Then you shall call, and the Lord will answer. You shall cry, and he will say, 'Here I am.' If you take away the yoke from your midst,
the pointing of the finger and speaking wickedness. If you pour yourself out for the hungry and satisfy the desire of the afflicted, then shall your light rise in the darkness and your gloom be as the noonday. And the Lord will guide you continually and satisfy your desire in scorched places and make your bones strong. And you shall be like a watered garden, like a spring of water whose waters do not fail. And your ancient ruins shall be rebuilt. You shall raise up the foundations of many generations. You shall be called the repairer of the breach, the restorer of streets to dwell in. James 1:2-5. Count it all joy, my brothers, when you meet trials of various kinds. For you know that the testing of your faith produces steadfastness. And let steadfastness have its full effect, that you may be perfect and complete, lacking in nothing. If any of you lacks wisdom, let him ask God, who gives generously to all without reproach, and it will be given him. James 4:7-8, and verse 10. Submit yourselves therefore to God. Resist the devil and he will flee from you. Draw near to God and he will draw near to you. Humble yourselves before the Lord and he will exalt you. First John 1:9. If we confess our sins, he is faithful and just to forgive us our sins and to cleanse us from all unrighteousness. 2 Chronicles 7:14-16. If my people who are called by my name humble themselves and pray and seek my face and turn from their wicked ways, then I will hear from heaven and will forgive their sin and heal their land. Now my eyes will be open and my ears attentive to the prayer that is made in this place. For now I have chosen and consecrated this house, that my name may be there forever. My eyes and my heart will be there for all time. Deuteronomy 31:6-8. Be strong and courageous. Do not fear or be in dread of them, for it is the Lord your God who goes with you. He will not leave you or forsake you. Then Moses summoned Joshua and said to him in the sight of all Israel, be strong and courageous. For you shall go with this people into the land that the Lord has sworn to their fathers to give them, and you shall put them in possession of it. It is the Lord who goes before you. He will be with you. He will not leave you or forsake you. Do not fear or be dismayed. Jeremiah 29:11-14. For I know the plans I have for you, declares the Lord. Plans for welfare and not for evil, to give you a future and a hope. Then you will call upon me and come and pray to me, and I will hear you. You will seek me and find me, when you seek me with all your heart. I will be found by you, declares the Lord. John 3:16-17.
For God so loved the world that he gave his only Son, that whoever believes in him should not perish, but have eternal life. For God did not send his Son into the world to condemn the world, but in order that the world might be saved through him. John chapter 8, 34 through 36. Jesus answered them, "Truly, truly, I say to you, everyone who practices sin is a slave to sin. The slave does not remain in the house forever. The Son remains forever. So if the Son sets you free, you will be free indeed." Malachi chapter 3, 10 through 12. "Bring the full tithe into the storehouse, that there may be food in my house, and thereby put me to the test, says the Lord of hosts, if I will not open the windows of heaven for you and pour down for you a blessing until there is no more need. I will rebuke the devourer for you, so that it will not destroy the fruits of your soil, and your vine in the field shall not fail to bear, says the Lord of hosts. Then all nations will call you blessed, for you will be a land of delight, says the Lord of hosts." Mark chapter 11, 22 through 26. And Jesus answered them, "Have faith in God. Truly I say to you, whoever says to this mountain, 'Be taken up and thrown into the sea,' and does not doubt in his heart, but believes that what he says will come to pass, it will be done for him. Therefore I tell you, whatever you ask in prayer, believe that you have received it, and it will be yours. And whenever you stand praying, forgive if you have anything against anyone, so that your Father also who is in heaven may forgive you your trespasses.

Joshua chapter 1, 6 through 9. Be strong and courageous, for you shall cause this people to inherit the land that I swore to their fathers to give them. Only be strong and very courageous, being careful to do according to all the law that Moses, my servant, commanded you. Do not turn from it to the right hand or to the left, that you may have good success wherever you go. This book of the law shall not depart from your mouth, but you shall meditate on it day and night, so that you may be careful to do according to all that is written in it. For then you will make your way prosperous, and then you will have good success. Have I not commanded you? Be strong and courageous. Do not be frightened, and do not be dismayed, for the Lord your God is with you wherever you go. Philippians chapter 4, 19 through 20. And my God will supply every need of yours according to his riches in glory in Christ Jesus. To our God and Father be glory forever and ever. Amen. Psalm chapter 37, 3 through 11. Trust in the Lord and do good. Dwell in the land and befriend faithfulness. Delight yourself in the Lord, and he will give you the desires of your heart. Commit your way to the Lord. Trust in him, and he will act. He will bring forth your righteousness as the light, and your justice as the noonday. Be still before the Lord, and wait patiently for him. Fret not yourself over the one who prospers in his way, over the man who carries out evil devices. Refrain from anger and forsake wrath. Fret not yourself. It tends only to evil. For the evildoers shall be cut off, but those who wait for the Lord shall inherit the land. In just a little while, the wicked will be no more. Though you look carefully at his place, he will not be there. But the meek shall inherit the land and delight themselves in abundant peace. Psalm chapter 50, 14 through 15. Offer to God a sacrifice of thanksgiving, and perform your vows to the Most High, and call upon me in the day of trouble. I will deliver you, and you shall glorify me.

Revelation chapter 2, 5 through 7. Remember therefore from where you have fallen. Repent and do the works you did at first. If not, I will come to you and remove your lampstand from its place, unless you repent. Yet this you have. You hate the works of the Nicolaitans, which I also hate. He who has an ear, let him hear what the Spirit says to the churches. To the one who conquers, I will grant to eat of the tree of life, which is in the paradise of God. Revelation chapter 2, 10 through 11. Be faithful unto death, and I will give you the crown of life. He who has an ear, let him hear what the Spirit says to the churches. The one who conquers will not be hurt by the second death. Revelation chapter 2, verse 17.

To him I will give authority over the nations, and he will rule them with a rod of iron, as when earthen pots are broken in pieces, even as I myself have received authority from my Father, and I will give him the morning star. He who has an ear, let him hear what the Spirit says to the churches. Revelation chapter 3, verse 5. The one who conquers will be clothed thus in white garments, and I will never blot out his name from the book of life. I will confess his name before my Father and before his angels. He who has an ear, let him hear what the Spirit says to the churches. Revelation chapter 3, 10 through 13. Because you have kept my word about patient endurance, I will keep you from the hour of trial that is coming on the whole world, to try those who dwell on the earth. I am coming soon. Hold fast what you have, so that no one may seize your crown. The one who conquers, I will make him a pillar in the temple of my God. Never shall he go out of it. And I will write on him the name of my God and the name of the city of my God, the New Jerusalem, which comes down from my God out of heaven, and my own new name. He who has an ear, let him hear what the Spirit says to the churches. Revelation chapter 3, 20 through 22. Behold, I stand at the door and knock. If anyone hears my voice and opens the door, I will come in to him and eat with him, and he with me. The one who conquers, I will grant him to sit with me on my throne, as I also conquered and sat down with my Father on his throne. He who has an ear, let him hear what the Spirit says to the churches. First Peter chapter 3, 10 through 12. Whoever desires to love life and see good days, let him keep his tongue from evil and his lips from speaking deceit. Let him turn away from evil and do good. Let him seek peace and pursue it. For the eyes of the Lord are on the righteous, and his ears are open to their prayer. But the face of the Lord is against those who do evil. Philippians chapter 4, 4 through 9. Rejoice in the Lord always. Again, I will say, rejoice. Let your reasonableness be known to everyone. The Lord is at hand. Do not be anxious about anything, but in everything, by prayer and supplication, with thanksgiving, let your requests be known to God. And the peace of God, which surpasses all understanding, will guard your hearts and your minds in Christ Jesus. Finally, brothers, whatever is true, whatever is honorable, whatever is just, whatever is pure, whatever is lovely, whatever is commendable, if there is any excellence, if there is anything worthy of praise, think about these things. What you have learned and received and heard and seen in me, practice these things, and the God of peace will be with you.

Psalm chapter 34, 15 through 19. The eyes of the Lord are toward the righteous, and his ears toward their cry. The face of the Lord is against those who do evil, to cut off the memory of them from the earth. When the righteous cry for help, the Lord hears and delivers them out of all their troubles. The Lord is near to the brokenhearted and saves the crushed in spirit. Many are the afflictions of the righteous, but the Lord delivers him out of them all. Jeremiah chapter 33, 2 through 3. Thus says the Lord who made the earth, the Lord who formed it to establish it. The Lord is his name. Call to me and I will answer you and will tell you great and hidden things that you have not known. Jeremiah chapter 33, verse 6. Behold, I will bring it health and cure, and I will cure them, and I will reveal to them abundance of peace and truth. Isaiah 41, 10 through 13. Fear not, for I am with you. Be not dismayed, for I am your God. I will strengthen you. I will help you. I will uphold you with my righteous right hand. Behold, all who are incensed against you shall be put to shame and confounded. Those who strive against you shall be as nothing and shall perish. You shall seek those who contend with you, but you shall not find them. Those who war against you shall be as nothing at all. For I, the Lord your God, hold your right hand. It is I who say to you, fear not. I am the one who helps you. Isaiah 40, 27 through 31. Why do you say, O Jacob, and speak, O Israel, my way is hidden from the Lord, and my right is disregarded by my God? Have you not known? Have you not heard? The Lord is the everlasting God, the creator of the ends of the earth. He does not faint or grow weary. His understanding is unsearchable. He gives power to the faint, and to him who has no might, he increases strength. Even youths shall faint and be weary, and young men shall fall exhausted. But they who wait for the Lord shall renew their strength. They shall mount up with wings like eagles. They shall run and not be weary. They shall walk and not faint. Matthew chapter 11, 28 through 30. Come to me, all who labor and are heavily burdened, and I will give you rest. Take my yoke upon you and learn from me, for I am gentle and humble in heart, and you will find rest for your souls. For my yoke is easy and my burden is light. Psalm 91. He who dwells in the secret place of the Most High will rest in the shadow of the Almighty. I will say of Yahweh, he is my refuge and my fortress, my God in whom I trust. For he will deliver you from the snare of the fowler and from the deadly pestilence.
He will cover you with his feathers. Under his wings you will take refuge. His faithfulness is your shield and rampart. You shall not be afraid of the terror by night, nor of the arrow that flies by day, nor of the pestilence that walks in darkness, nor of the destruction that wastes at noonday. 1,000 may fall at your side, and 10,000 at your right hand, but it will not come near you. You will only look with your eyes and see the recompense of the wicked. Because you have made Yahweh your refuge and the Most High your dwelling place, no evil shall happen to you, neither shall any plague come near your dwelling. For he will put his angels in charge of you to guard you in all your ways. They will bear you up in their hands so that you won't dash your foot against a stone. You will tread on the lion and the cobra. You will trample the young lion and the serpent underfoot. Because he has set his love on me, therefore I will deliver him. I will set him on high because he has known my name. He will call on me and I will answer him. I will be with him in trouble. I will deliver him and honor him. I will satisfy him with long life and show him my salvation. Romans chapter 8, 16 through 18. The Spirit himself testifies with our spirit that we are children of God. And if children, then heirs, heirs of God, and joint heirs with Christ, if indeed we suffer with him, that we may also be glorified with him. For I consider that the sufferings of this present time are not worthy to be compared with the glory which will be revealed toward us. John chapter 14, 25 through 27. These things I have spoken to you while I am still with you. But the Helper, the Holy Spirit, whom the Father will send in my name, he will teach you all things and bring to your remembrance all that I have said to you. Peace I leave with you, my peace I give to you. Not as the world gives do I give to you. Let not your hearts be troubled, neither let them be afraid. Romans chapter 5, 1 through 5. Therefore, since we have been justified by faith, we have peace with God through our Lord Jesus Christ. Through him, we have also obtained access by faith into this grace in which we stand, and we rejoice in hope of the glory of God. Not only that, but we rejoice in our sufferings, knowing that suffering produces endurance, and endurance produces character, and character produces hope, and hope does not put us to shame, because God's love has been poured into our hearts through the Holy Spirit who has been given to us. Second Corinthians chapter 13, verse 11. Finally, brothers, rejoice, aim for restoration, comfort one another, agree with one another, live in peace, and the God of love and peace will be with you. Isaiah chapter 53, verse 5. But he was wounded for our transgressions. He was crushed for our iniquities. Upon him was the chastisement that brought us peace, and with his stripes we are healed.
Psalm chapter 37, verse 37. Mark the blameless and behold the upright, for there is a future for the man of peace. Hebrews chapter 12, verse 11. For the moment, all discipline seems painful rather than pleasant. But later, it yields the peaceful fruit of righteousness to those who have been trained by it. Matthew chapter 6, 25 through 33. Therefore I tell you, do not be anxious about your life, what you will eat or what you will drink, nor about your body, what you will put on. Is not life more than food, and the body more than clothing? Look at the birds of the air. They neither sow nor reap, nor gather into barns, and yet your heavenly Father feeds them. Are you not of more value than they? And which of you, by being anxious, can add a single hour to his span of life? And why are you anxious about clothing? Consider the lilies of the field, how they grow. They neither toil nor spin. Yet I tell you, even Solomon in all his glory was not arrayed like one of these. But if God so clothes the grass of the field, which today is alive and tomorrow is thrown into the oven, will he not much more clothe you? O you of little faith. Therefore, do not be anxious, saying, what shall we eat, or what shall we drink, or what shall we wear? For the Gentiles seek after these things, and your heavenly Father knows that you need them all. But seek first the kingdom of God and his righteousness, and all these things will be added to you.

Psalm chapter 126, 5 through 6. Those who sow in tears shall reap with shouts of joy. He who goes out weeping, bearing the seed for sowing, shall come home with shouts of joy, bringing his sheaves with him. Psalm 16, 5 through 11. The Lord is my chosen portion and my cup. You hold my lot. The lines have fallen for me in pleasant places. Indeed, I have a beautiful inheritance. I bless the Lord who gives me counsel. In the night also my heart instructs me. I have set the Lord always before me. Because he is at my right hand, I shall not be shaken. Therefore my heart is glad, and my whole being rejoices. My flesh also dwells secure. For you will not abandon my soul to Sheol, or let your Holy One see corruption. You make known to me the path of life. In your presence there's fullness of joy. At your right hand are pleasures forevermore. John 16:33. I have said these things to you, that in me you may have peace. In the world you will have tribulation, but take heart. I have overcome the world. First Peter chapter 5, 6 through 7. Humble yourselves, therefore, under the mighty hand of God, so that at the proper time he may exalt you, casting all your anxieties on him, because he cares for you.

Lamentations 3:22-23. The steadfast love of the Lord never ceases. His mercies never come to an end. They are new every morning. Great is your faithfulness.

Psalm 32, 7 and 10. You are a hiding place for me. You preserve me from trouble. You surround me with shouts of deliverance. Many are the sorrows of the wicked, but steadfast love surrounds the one who trusts in the Lord. Jeremiah 17, 7 through 8. Blessed is the man who trusts in the Lord, whose trust is the Lord. He is like a tree planted by water that sends out its roots by the stream and does not fear when heat comes, for its leaves remain green and is not anxious in the year of drought, for it does not cease to bear fruit. Romans 8, 26 through 30. Likewise, the Spirit helps us in our weakness, for we do not know what to pray for as we ought, but the Spirit Himself intercedes for us with groanings too deep for words. And he who searches hearts knows what is the mind of the Spirit, because the Spirit intercedes for the saints according to the will of God. And we know that for those who love God, all things work together for good, for those who are called according to his purpose. For those whom he foreknew, he also predestined to be conformed to the image of his Son, in order that he might be the firstborn among many brothers. And those whom he predestined, he also called. And those whom he called, he also justified. And those whom he justified, he also glorified. Romans chapter 8, 35 through 39. Who shall separate us from the love of Christ? Shall tribulation, or distress, or persecution, or famine, or nakedness, or danger, or sword? As it is written, for your sake we are being killed all day long. We are regarded as sheep to be slaughtered. No, in all these things we are more than conquerors through him who loved us. For I am sure that neither death nor life, nor angels nor rulers, nor things present nor things to come, nor powers, nor height nor depth, nor anything else in all creation will be able to separate us from the love of God in Christ Jesus our Lord. Romans 10, 9 through 13. If you confess with your mouth that Jesus is Lord, and believe in your heart that God raised him from the dead, you will be saved. For with the heart one believes and is justified, and with the mouth one confesses and is saved. For the scripture says, everyone who believes in him will not be put to shame. For there is no distinction between Jew and Greek, for the same Lord is Lord of all, bestowing his riches on all who call on him. For everyone who calls on the name of the Lord will be saved. Psalm chapter 9, 9 through 12. The Lord is a stronghold for the oppressed, a stronghold in times of trouble. And those who know your name put their trust in you. For you, O Lord, have not forsaken those who seek you.
sing praises to the Lord, who sits enthroned in Zion. Tell among the peoples his deeds, for he who avenges blood is mindful of them. He does not forget the cry of the afflicted. Proverbs 3:1-12. My son, do not forget my teaching, but let your heart keep my commands. For length of days and years of life and peace they will add to you. Let not steadfast love and faithfulness forsake you. Bind them around your neck. Write them on the tablet of your heart. So you will find favor and good success in the sight of God and man. Trust in the Lord with all your heart, and do not lean on your own understanding. In all your ways, acknowledge him, and he will make straight your paths. Be not wise in your own eyes. Fear the Lord, and turn away from evil. It will be healing to your flesh and refreshment to your bones. Honor the Lord with your wealth and with the first fruits of all your produce. Then your barns will be filled with plenty, and your vats will be bursting with wine. My son, do not despise the Lord's discipline or be weary of his reproof. For the Lord reproves him who he loves, as a father the son in whom he delights. James 5:13-16. Is anyone among you suffering? Let him pray. Is anyone cheerful? Let him sing praise. Is anyone among you sick? Let him call for the elders of the church, and let them pray over him, anointing him with oil in the name of the Lord. And the prayer of faith will save the one who is sick, and the Lord will raise him up. And if he has committed sins, he will be forgiven. Therefore, confess your sins to one another, and pray for one another, that you may be healed. The prayer of a righteous person has great power as it is working. Matthew 7:7-11. Ask, and it will be given to you. Seek, and you will find. Knock, and it will be opened to you. For everyone who asks receives, and the one who seeks finds, and to the one who knocks it will be opened. Or which one of you, if his son asks him for bread, will give him a stone? Or if he asks for a fish, will give him a serpent? If you then, who are evil, know how to give good gifts to your children, how much more will your Father who is in heaven give good things to those who ask him? Psalm 103:1-12. Bless the Lord, O my soul, and all that is within me. Bless his holy name. Bless the Lord, O my soul, and forget not all his benefits, who forgives all your iniquity, who heals all your diseases, who redeems your life from the pit, who crowns you with steadfast love and mercy, who satisfies you with good so that your youth is renewed like the eagles. The Lord works righteousness and justice for all who are oppressed. He made known his ways to Moses,
his acts to the people of Israel. The Lord is merciful and gracious, slow to anger and abounding in steadfast love. He will not always chide, nor will he keep his anger forever. He does not deal with us according to our sins, nor repay us according to our iniquities. For as high as the heavens are above the earth, so great is his steadfast love toward those who fear him. As far as the east is from the west, so far does he remove our transgressions from us. As a father shows compassion to his children, so the Lord shows compassion to those who fear him. Psalm 107, 13 through 16. Then they cried to the Lord in their trouble, and he delivered them from their distress. He brought them out of darkness and the shadow of death, and burst their bonds apart. Let them thank the Lord for his steadfast love, for his wondrous works to the children of man. For he shatters the doors of bronze and cuts into the bars of iron. John 14, 1 through 7. Let not your hearts be troubled. Believe in God. Believe also in me. In my Father's house are many rooms. If it were not so, would I have told you that I go to prepare a place for you? And if I go and prepare a place for you, I will come again and will take you to myself, that where I am, you may also be. And you know the way to where I am going. Thomas said to him, Lord, we do not know where you are going. How can we know the way? Jesus said to him, I am the way, and the truth, and the life. No one comes to the Father except through me. If you had known me, you would have known my Father also. From now on, you do know him and have seen him. John 14, 12 through 21. Truly, truly I say to you, whoever believes in me will also do the works that I do, and greater works than these will he do, because I am going to the Father. Whatever you ask in my name, this I will do, that the Father may be glorified in the Son. If you ask me anything in my name, I will do it. If you love me, you will keep my commandments. And I will ask the Father, and he will give you another helper to be with you forever, even the Spirit of truth, whom the world cannot receive because it neither sees him nor knows him. You know him, for he dwells with you and will be in you. I will not leave you as orphans. I will come to you. Yet a little while and the world will see me no more, but you will see me. Because I live, you also will live. In that day you will know that I am in my Father, and you in me, and I in you. Whoever has my commandments and keeps them, he it is who loves me. And he who loves me will be loved by my Father, and I will love him and manifest myself to him. Mark 10, 27 through 31. Jesus looked at them and said, with man it is impossible, but not with God. For all things are possible with God. Peter began to say to him, see, we have left everything and followed you.
Jesus said, "Truly, I say to you, there is no one who has left house or brothers or sisters or mother or father or children or lands for my sake and for the gospel, who will not receive 100-fold now in this time, houses and brothers and sisters and mothers and children and lands with persecutions and in the age to come eternal life. But many who are first will be last, and the last will be first." Matthew 24:12-13. "And because lawlessness will be increased, the love of many will grow cold. But the one who endures to the end will be saved." John 15:1-11. "I am the true vine, and my Father is the vine dresser. Every branch in me that does not bear fruit he takes away, and every branch that does bear fruit he prunes, that it may bear more fruit. Already you are clean because of the word that I have spoken to you. Abide in me, and I in you. As the branch cannot bear fruit by itself unless it abides in the vine, neither can you unless you abide in me. I am the vine, you are the branches. Whoever abides in me and I in him, he it is that bears much fruit. For apart from me, you can do nothing. If anyone does not abide in me, he is thrown away like a branch and withers, and the branches are gathered, thrown into the fire and burned. If you abide in me and my words abide in you, ask whatever you wish, and it will be done for you. By this my Father is glorified, that you bear much fruit, and so prove to be my disciples. As the Father has loved me, so have I loved you. Abide in my love. If you keep my commandments, you will abide in my love, just as I have kept my Father's commandments and abide in his love. These things I have spoken to you, that my joy may be in you, and that your joy may be full." 2 Peter 1:3-11. "His divine power has granted to us all things that pertain to life and godliness, through the knowledge of him who called us to his own glory and excellence, by which he granted to us his precious and very great promises, so that through them you may become partakers of the divine nature, having escaped from the corruption that is in the world because of sinful desire. For this very reason, make every effort to supplement your faith with virtue, and virtue with knowledge, and knowledge with self-control, and self-control with steadfastness, and steadfastness with godliness, and godliness with brotherly affection, and brotherly affection with love. For if these qualities are yours and are increasing, they keep you from being ineffective or unfruitful in the knowledge of our Lord Jesus Christ. For whoever lacks these qualities is so nearsighted that he is blind, having forgotten that he was cleansed from his former sins. Therefore, brothers, be all the more diligent to confirm your calling and election. For if you practice these qualities, you will never fall. For in this way there will be richly provided for you an entrance into the eternal kingdom of our Lord and Savior Jesus Christ." Job 36:10-11. "He opens their ears to instruction and commands that they return from iniquity. If they listen and serve him, they complete their days in prosperity
in their years in pleasantness. Psalm 46, 1 through 7. God is our refuge and strength, a very present help in trouble. Therefore, we will not fear though the earth gives way, though the mountains be moved into the heart of the sea, though its waters roar and foam, though the mountains tremble at its swelling. There is a river whose streams make glad the city of God, the holy habitation of the Most High. God is in the midst of her. She shall not be moved. God will help her when morning dawns. The nations rage, the kingdoms totter. He utters his voice, the earth melts. The Lord of hosts is with us. The God of Jacob is our fortress. Romans chapter 6, 5 through 14. For if we have been united with him in a death like his, we shall certainly be united with him in a resurrection like his. We know that our old self was crucified with him in order that the body of sin might be brought to nothing, so that we would no longer be enslaved to sin. For one who has died has been set free from sin. Now, if we have died with Christ, we believe that we will also live with him. We know that Christ, being raised from the dead, will never die again. Death no longer has dominion over him. For the death he died to sin once for all. But the life he lives to God. So you also must consider yourselves dead to sin and alive to God in Christ Jesus. Let not sin, therefore, reign in your mortal body, to make you obey its passions. Do not present your members to sin as instruments for unrighteousness, but present yourselves to God as those who have been brought from death to life, and your members to God as instruments for righteousness. For sin will have no dominion over you, since you are not under law, but under grace.

Psalm 147, 1 through 6. Praise the Lord, for it is good to sing praises to our God, for it is pleasant, and a song of praise is fitting. The Lord builds up Jerusalem. He gathers the outcasts of Israel. He heals the brokenhearted and binds up their wounds. He determines the number of the stars. He gives to all of them their names. Great is our Lord, and abundant in power. His understanding is beyond measure. The Lord lifts up the humble. He casts the wicked to the ground. Revelation 21, 1 through 7. Then I saw a new heaven and a new earth, for the first heaven and the first earth had passed away, and the sea was no more. And I saw the holy city, New Jerusalem, coming down out of heaven from God, prepared as a bride adorned for her husband. And I heard a loud voice from the throne saying, "Behold, the dwelling place of God is with man. He will dwell with them, and they will be his people, and God himself will be with them as their God. He will wipe away every tear from their eyes, and death shall be no more. Neither shall there be mourning, nor crying, nor pain anymore. For the former things have passed away." And he who was seated on the throne said, "Behold, I am making all things new." Also he said, "Write this down, for these words are trustworthy and true." And he said to me, "It is done. I am the Alpha and the Omega, the beginning and the end. To the thirsty I will give from the spring of the water of life without payment. The one who conquers will have this heritage, and I will be his God, and he will be my son." Galatians 6, 8 through 10. For the one who sows to his own flesh will from the flesh reap corruption. But the one who sows to the Spirit will from the Spirit reap eternal life. And let us not grow weary of doing good, for in due season we will reap if we do not give up. So then, as we have opportunity, let us do good to everyone, and especially to those who are of the household of faith. Psalm 138. I give you thanks, O Lord, with my whole heart. Before the gods I sing your praise. I bow down toward your holy temple and give thanks to your name for your steadfast love and your faithfulness. For you have exalted above all things your name and your word. On the day I called, you answered me. My strength of soul you increased. All the kings of the earth shall give you thanks, O Lord, for they have heard the words of your mouth, and they shall sing of the ways of the Lord, for great is the glory of the Lord. For though the Lord is high, he regards the lowly, but the haughty he knows from afar. Though I walk in the midst of trouble, you preserve my life. You stretch out your hand against the wrath of my enemies, and your right hand delivers me. The Lord will fulfill his purpose for me. Your steadfast love, O Lord, endures forever. Do not forsake the work of your hands.
1 John 2:24 through 25. Let what you heard from the beginning abide in you. If what you heard from the beginning abides in you, then you too will abide in the Son and in the Father. And this is the promise that he made to us: eternal life. John chapter 6, 47 through 51. Truly, truly I say to you, whoever believes has eternal life. I am the bread of life. Your fathers ate the manna in the wilderness, and they died. This is the bread that comes down from heaven, so that one may eat of it and not die. I am the living bread that came down from heaven. If anyone eats of this bread, he will live forever. And the bread that I will give for the life of the world is my flesh. Matthew 6, 14 through 15. For if you forgive others their trespasses, your heavenly Father will also forgive you. But if you do not forgive others their trespasses, neither will your Father forgive your trespasses. Psalm 55, 22. Cast your burden on the Lord, and he will sustain you. He will never permit the righteous to be moved. Isaiah 52, 12. For you shall not go out in haste, and you shall not go in flight. For the Lord will go before you, and the God of Israel will be your rear guard. Psalm 32, 8. I will instruct you and teach you in the way you should go. I will counsel you with my eye upon you. Isaiah 30, 18 through 21. Therefore the Lord waits to be gracious to you, and therefore he exalts himself to show mercy to you. For the Lord is a God of justice. Blessed are all those who wait for him. For a people shall dwell in Zion, in Jerusalem. You shall weep no more. He will surely be gracious to you at the sound of your cry. As soon as he hears it, he answers you. And though the Lord give you the bread of adversity and the water of affliction, yet your teacher will not hide himself anymore, but your eyes shall see your teacher, and your ears shall hear a word behind you saying, "This is the way, walk in it," when you turn to the right, or when you turn to the left. Philippians chapter 1, verse 6. And I am sure of this, that he who began a good work in you will bring it to completion at the day of Jesus Christ. Isaiah 26, verse 3. You keep him in perfect peace whose mind is stayed on you because he trusts in you. John chapter 11, 25 through 26. Jesus said to her, "I am the resurrection and the life. Whoever believes in me, though he die, yet shall he live. And everyone who lives and believes in me shall never die." Second Corinthians 4, 16 through 18. So we do not lose heart. Though our outward self is wasting away,
our inner self is being renewed day by day. For this light momentary affliction is preparing for us an eternal weight of glory beyond all comparison. As we look not to the things that are seen, but to the things that are unseen. For the things that are seen are transient, but the things that are unseen are eternal. Philippians 3:20-21. But our citizenship is in heaven, and from it we await a Savior, the Lord Jesus Christ, who will transform our lowly body to be like his glorious body by the power that enables him even to subject all things to himself. Matthew 5:2-11. And he opened his mouth and taught them, saying, Blessed are the poor in spirit, for theirs is the kingdom of heaven. Blessed are those who mourn, for they shall be comforted. Blessed are the meek, for they shall inherit the earth. Blessed are those who hunger and thirst for righteousness, for they shall be satisfied. Blessed are the merciful, for they shall receive mercy. Blessed are the pure in heart, for they shall see God. Blessed are the peacemakers, for they shall be called sons of God. Blessed are those who are persecuted for righteousness' sake, for theirs is the kingdom of heaven. Blessed are you when others revile you and persecute you and utter all kinds of evil against you falsely on my account. Rejoice and be glad, for your reward is great in heaven, for so they persecuted the prophets who were before you. First John 4:4. Little children, you are from God and have overcome them. For he who is in you is greater than he who is in the world. Matthew 10:39-42. Whoever finds his life will lose it, and whoever loses his life for my sake will find it. Whoever receives you receives me, and whoever receives me receives him who sent me. The one who receives a prophet because he is a prophet will receive a prophet's reward. And the one who receives a righteous person because he is a righteous person will receive a righteous person's reward. And whoever gives one of these little ones even a cup of cold water because he is a disciple, truly I say to you, he will by no means lose his reward. Psalm 145:13-19. The Lord is faithful in all his words and kind in all his works. The Lord upholds all who are falling and raises up all who are bowed down. The eyes of all look to you, and you give them their food in due season. You open your hand, you satisfy the desire of every living thing. The Lord is righteous in all his ways and kind in all his works. The Lord is near to all who call on him, to all who call on him in truth. He fulfills the desire of those who fear him. He also hears their cry and saves them. First Corinthians 10:13. No temptation has overtaken you that is not common to man. God is faithful,
and he will not let you be tempted beyond your ability. But with the temptation, he will also provide the way of escape, that you may be able to endure it. Second Peter 3:8-9. But do not overlook this one fact, beloved, that with the Lord one day is as 1,000 years, and 1,000 years as one day. The Lord is not slow to fulfill his promise, as some count slowness, but is patient toward you, not wishing that any should perish, but that all should reach repentance. Matthew 28:18-20. And Jesus came and said to them, "All authority in heaven and on earth has been given to me.

whole creation. Whoever believes and is baptized will be saved, but whoever does not believe will be condemned. And these signs will accompany those who believe. In my name they will cast out demons, they will speak in new tongues, they will pick up serpents with their hands, and if they drink any deadly poison, it will not hurt them. They will lay their hands on the sick, and they will recover. Second Timothy chapter 4, verse 8. Henceforth there is laid up for me the crown of righteousness, which the Lord, the righteous judge, will award me on that day. And not only to me, but also to all who have loved his appearing. First Corinthians 6:14. And God raised the Lord, and will also raise us up by his power. Second Corinthians 4:14. He who raised the Lord Jesus will raise us also with Jesus and bring us with you into his presence. James chapter 1 verse 12. Blessed is the man who remains steadfast under trial, for when he has stood the test, he will receive the crown of life, which God has promised to those who love him. 1 Peter 4, 1 and 2. Since therefore Christ suffered in the flesh, arm yourselves with the same way of thinking. For whoever has suffered in the flesh has ceased from sin, so as to live for the rest of the time in the flesh, no longer for human passions, but for the will of God. First John 3:1-3. See what kind of love the Father has given to us, that we should be called children of God. And so we are. The reason why the world does not know us is that it did not know him. Beloved, we are God's children now, and what we will be has not yet appeared. But we know that when he appears, we shall be like him, because we shall see him as he is. And everyone who thus hopes in him purifies himself as he is pure. Colossians chapter 3:1-4. If then you have been raised with Christ, seek the things that are above, where Christ is, seated at the right hand of God. Set your minds on things that are above, not on things that are on earth. For you have died, and your life is hidden with Christ in God. When Christ, who is your life, appears, then you also will appear with him in glory. 2 Peter 3:13. But according to his promise, we are waiting for new heavens and a new earth in which righteousness dwells. John chapter 10:9-11. I am the door. If anyone enters by me, he will be saved and will go in and out and find pasture. The thief comes only to steal and kill and destroy. I came that they may have life and have it abundantly. I am the good shepherd. The good shepherd lays down his life for the sheep. Romans chapter 6:22-23. But now that you have been set free from sin, and have become slaves of God, the fruit you get leads to sanctification, and its end, eternal life. For the wages of sin is death, but the free gift of God is eternal life

Christ Jesus our Lord. Numbers 23:19. God is not man that he should lie, or a son of man that he should change his mind. Has he said, and will he not do it? Or has he spoken, and will he not fulfill it? Psalm 121. I lift up my eyes to the hills. From where does my help come? My help comes from the Lord, who made heaven and earth. He will not let your foot be moved. He who keeps you will not slumber. Behold, he who keeps Israel will neither slumber nor sleep. The Lord is your keeper. The Lord is your shade on your right hand. The sun shall not strike you by day, nor the moon by night. The Lord will keep you from all evil. He will keep your life. The Lord will keep your going out and your coming in from this time forth and forevermore. Psalm 1:1-3. Blessed is the man who walks not in the counsel of the wicked, nor stands in the way of sinners, nor sits in the seat of scoffers. But his delight is in the law of the Lord, and on his law he meditates day and night. He is like a tree planted by streams of water that yields its fruit in its season, and its leaf does not wither. In all that he does, he prospers. Romans chapter 1:16-17. For I am not ashamed of the gospel, for it is the power of God for salvation to everyone who believes, to the Jew first and also to the Greek. For in it the righteousness of God is revealed from faith for faith, as it is written, the righteous shall live by faith. Second Corinthians chapter 1:3-5. Blessed be the God and Father of our Lord Jesus Christ, the Father of mercies and God of all comfort, who comforts us in all our affliction, so that we may be able to comfort those who are in any affliction with the comfort with which we ourselves are comforted by God. For as we share abundantly in Christ's sufferings, so through Christ we share abundantly in comfort too. Second Corinthians chapter 5:17. Therefore, if anyone is in Christ, he is a new creation. The old has passed away. Behold, the new has come. John chapter 10:27-30. My sheep hear my voice, and I know them, and they follow me. I give them eternal life, and they will never perish, and no one will snatch them out of my hand. My Father, who has given them to me, is greater than all, and no one is able to snatch them out of the Father's hand. I and the Father are one. Acts chapter 1:7-8. It is not for you to know times or seasons that the Father has fixed by his own authority. But you will receive power when the Holy Spirit comes upon you, and you will be my witnesses in Jerusalem and in all Judea
and Samaria, and to the end of the earth. 2 Corinthians chapter 1, 20 through 22. For all the promises of God find their yes in Him. That is why it is through Him that we utter our amen to God for His glory. And it is God who establishes us with you in Christ, and has anointed us, and who has also put His seal on us, and given us His Spirit in our hearts as a guarantee. Acts chapter 2, 38 through 39. And Peter said to them, "Repent and be baptized, every one of you, in the name of Jesus Christ, for the forgiveness of your sins, and you will receive the gift of the Holy Spirit. For the promise is for you and for your children, and for all who are far off, everyone whom the Lord our God calls to Himself." Deuteronomy 26, 17 through 19. You have declared today that the Lord is your God, and that you will walk in His ways, and keep His statutes and His commandments and His rules, and will obey His voice. And the Lord has declared today that you are a people for His treasured possession, as He has promised you, and that you are to keep all His commandments. And that He will set you in praise and in fame and in honor high above all nations that He has made. And that you shall be a people holy to the Lord your God, as He promised. Hebrews chapter 10, 19 through 23. Therefore, brothers, since we have confidence to enter the holy places by the blood of Jesus, by the new and living way that He opened for us through the curtain, that is, through His flesh, and since we have a great priest over the house of God, let us draw near with a true heart in full assurance of faith, with our hearts sprinkled clean from an evil conscience, and our bodies washed with pure water. Let us hold fast the confession of our hope without wavering, for He who promised is faithful. Exodus 14, 13 through 14. And Moses said to the people, "Fear not, stand firm, and see the salvation of the Lord, which He will work for you today. For the Egyptians whom you see today, you shall never see again. The Lord will fight for you, and you have only to be silent." Isaiah 43, 1 through 3. But now, thus says the Lord, He who created you, O Jacob, He who formed you, O Israel, fear not, for I have redeemed you. I have called you by name. You are mine. When you pass through the waters, I will be with you, and through the rivers, they shall not overwhelm you. When you walk through fire, you shall not be burned, and the flame shall not consume you. For I am the Lord your God, the Holy One of Israel, your Savior. Isaiah 54, 10. For the mountains may depart and the hills be removed, but my steadfast love shall not depart from you, and my covenant of peace shall not be removed, says the Lord, who has compassion on you. Isaiah 54, 13 and 14. All your children shall be taught by the Lord,
and great shall be the peace of your children. In righteousness you shall be established. You shall be far from oppression, for you shall not fear, and from terror, for it shall not come near you. And great shall be the peace of your children. In righteousness you shall be established. You shall be far from oppression, for you shall not fear, and from terror, for it shall not come near you. Isaiah 54, 13 through 14. No weapon that is fashioned against you shall succeed, and you shall refute every tongue that rises against you in judgment. This is the heritage of the servants of the Lord, and their vindication from me, declares the Lord. Isaiah 58, 6 through 12. Is not this the fast that I choose? To loose the bonds of wickedness, to undo the straps of the yoke, to let the oppressed go free, and to break every yoke? Is it not to share your bread with the hungry and bring the homeless poor into your house? When you see the naked, to cover him, and not to hide yourself from your own flesh? Then shall your light break forth like the dawn, and your healing shall spring up speedily. Your righteousness shall go before you. The glory of the Lord shall be your rear guard. Then you shall call, and the Lord will answer. You shall cry, and he will say, "Here I am." If you take away the yoke from your midst, the pointing of the finger and speaking wickedness, if you pour yourself out for the hungry and satisfy the desire of the afflicted, then shall your light rise in the darkness, and your gloom be as the noonday. And the Lord will guide you continually and satisfy your desire in scorched places and make your bones strong. And you shall be like a watered garden, like a spring of water, whose waters do not fail. And your ancient ruins shall be rebuilt. You shall raise up the foundations of many generations. You shall be called the repairer of the breach, the restorer of streets to dwell in. James 1, 2 through 5. Count it all joy, my brothers, when you meet trials of various kinds. For you know that the testing of your faith produces steadfastness. And let steadfastness have its full effect, that you may be perfect and complete, lacking in nothing. If any of you lacks wisdom, let him ask God, who gives generously to all without reproach, and it will be given him. James chapter 4, 7 through 8 and verse 10. Submit yourselves therefore to God. Resist the devil and he will flee from you. Draw near to God and he will draw near to you. Humble yourselves before the Lord and he will exalt you. First John chapter 1, verse 9. If we confess our sins, he is faithful and just to forgive us our sins and to cleanse us from all unrighteousness. 2 Chronicles chapter 7, 14 through 16. If my people who are called by my name humble themselves and pray and seek my face and turn from their wicked ways, then I will hear from heaven and will forgive their sin and heal their land.
Now my eyes will be open and my ears attentive to the prayer that is made in this place. For now I have chosen and consecrated this house, that my name may be there forever. My eyes and my heart will be there for all time. Deuteronomy chapter 31, 6 through 8. Be strong and courageous. Do not fear or be in dread of them, for it is the Lord your God who goes with you. He will not leave you or forsake you. Then Moses summoned Joshua and said to him in the sight of all Israel, Be strong and courageous, for you shall go with this people into the land that the Lord has sworn to their fathers to give them, and you shall put them in possession of it. It is the Lord who goes before you. He will be with you. He will not leave you or forsake you. Do not fear or be dismayed. Jeremiah 29, 11 through 14. For I know the plans I have for you, declares the Lord. Plans for welfare and not for evil, to give you a future and a hope. Then you will call upon me and come and pray to me, and I will hear you. You will seek me and find me, and you seek me with all your heart. I will be found by you, declares the Lord. John chapter 3, 16 through 17. For God so loved the world that he gave his only Son, that whoever believes in him should not perish, but have eternal life. For God did not send his Son into the world to condemn the world, but in order that the world might be saved through him. John chapter 8, 34 through 36. Jesus answered them, Truly, truly I say to you, everyone who practices sin is a slave to sin. The slave does not remain in the house forever. The Son remains forever. So if the Son sets you free, you will be free indeed. Malachi chapter 3, 10 through 12. Bring the full tithe into the storehouse, that there may be food in my house. And thereby put me to the test, says the Lord of hosts, if I will not open the windows of heaven for you and pour down for you a blessing until there is no more need. I will rebuke the devourer for you, so that it will not destroy the fruits of your soil. And your vine in the field shall not fail to bear, says the Lord of hosts. Then all nations will call you blessed, for you will be a land of delight, says the Lord of hosts. Mark chapter 11, 22 through 26. And Jesus answered them, Have faith in God. Truly I say to you, whoever says to this mountain, be taken up and thrown into the sea, and does not doubt in his heart, but believes that what he says will come to pass, it will be done for him. Therefore I tell you, whatever you ask in prayer, believe that you have received it, and it will be yours. And whenever you stand praying, forgive
if you have anything against anyone, so that your Father also who is in heaven may forgive you your trespasses.

Joshua chapter 1, 6 through 9. Be strong and courageous, for you shall cause this people to inherit the land that I swore to their fathers to give them. Only be strong and very courageous, being careful to do according to all the law that Moses, my servant, commanded you. Do not turn from it to the right hand or to the left, that you may have good success wherever you go. This book of the law shall not depart from your mouth, but you shall meditate on it day and night, so that you may be careful to do according to all that is written in it. For then you will make your way prosperous, and then you will have good success. Have I not commanded you? Be strong and courageous. Do not be frightened, and do not be dismayed, for the Lord your God is with you wherever you go. Philippians chapter 4, 19 through 20. And my God will supply every need of yours according to his riches and glory in Christ Jesus. To our God and Father be glory forever and ever. Amen. Psalm chapter 37, 3 through 11. Trust in the Lord and do good. Dwell in the land and befriend faithfulness. Delight yourself in the Lord, and he will give you the desires of your heart. Commit your way to the Lord. Trust in him, and he will act. He will bring forth your righteousness as the light, and your justice as the noonday. Be still before the Lord, and wait patiently for him. Fret not yourself over the one who prospers in his way, over the man who carries out evil devices. Refrain from anger and forsake wrath. Fret not yourself. It tends only to evil. For the evildoers shall be cut off, but those who wait for the Lord shall inherit the land. In just a little while, the wicked will be no more. Though you look carefully at his place, he will not be there. But the meek shall inherit the land and delight themselves in abundant peace. Psalm chapter 50, 14 through 15. Offer to God a sacrifice of thanksgiving, and perform your vows to the Most High, and call upon me in the day of trouble. I will deliver you, and you shall glorify me.

Revelation chapter 2, 5 through 7. Remember therefore from where you have fallen. Repent and do the works you did at first. If not, I will come to you and remove your lampstand from its place, unless you repent. Yet this you have. You hate the works of the Nicolaitans, which I also hate. He who has an ear, let him hear what the Spirit says to the churches. To the one who conquers, I will grant to eat of the tree of life, which is in the paradise of God. Revelation chapter 2, 10 through 11. Be faithful unto death, and I will give you the crown of life. He who has an ear, let him hear what the Spirit says to the churches. The one who conquers will not be hurt by the second death. Revelation chapter 2, verse 17. He who has an ear, let him hear what the Spirit says to the churches. To the one who conquers, I will give some of the hidden manna. And I will give him a white stone with a new name written on the stone that no one knows except the one who receives it. Revelation chapter 2, 26 through 29. The one who conquers and who keeps my works until the end, to him I will give authority over the nations, and he will rule them with a rod of iron, as when earthen pots are broken in pieces, even as I myself have received authority from my Father, and I will give him the morning star. He who has an ear, let him hear what the Spirit says to the churches. Revelation chapter 3, verse 5. The one who conquers will be clothed thus in white garments, and I will never blot out his name from the book of life. I will confess his name before my Father and before his angels. He who has an ear, let him hear what the Spirit says to the churches. Revelation chapter 3, 10 through 13. Because you have kept my word about patient endurance, I will keep you from the hour of trial that is coming on the whole world, to try those who dwell on the earth. I am coming soon. Hold fast what you have, so that no one may seize your crown. The one who conquers, I will make him a pillar in the temple of my God. Never shall he go out of it. And I will write on him the name of my God and the name of the city of my God, the New Jerusalem, which comes down from my God out of heaven, and my own new name. He who has an ear, let him hear what the Spirit says to the churches. Revelation chapter 3, 20 through 22. Behold, I stand at the door and knock. If anyone hears my voice and opens the door, I will come in to him and eat with him, and he with me. The one who conquers, I will grant him to sit with me on my throne, as I also conquered and sat down with my Father on his throne. He who has an ear, let him hear what the Spirit says to the churches. First Peter chapter 3, 10 through 12.
Whoever desires to love life and see good days, let him keep his tongue from evil and his lips from speaking deceit. Let him turn away from evil and do good. Let him seek peace and pursue it. For the eyes of the Lord are on the righteous, and his ears are open to their prayer. But the face of the Lord is against those who do evil. Philippians chapter 4, 4 through 9. Rejoice in the Lord always. Again, I will say, rejoice. Let your reasonableness be known to everyone. The Lord is at hand. Do not be anxious about anything, but in everything, by prayer and supplication, with thanksgiving, let your requests be known to God. And the peace of God, which surpasses all understanding, will guard your hearts and your minds in Christ Jesus. Finally, brothers, whatever is true, whatever is honorable, whatever is just, whatever is pure, whatever is lovely, whatever is commendable, if there is any excellence, if there is anything worthy of praise, think about these things. What you have learned and received and heard and seen in me, practice these things, and the God of peace will be with you. Psalm chapter 34, 15 through 19. The eyes of the Lord are toward the righteous, and his ears toward their cry. The face of the Lord is against those who do evil, to cut off the memory of them from the earth. When the righteous cry for help, the Lord hears and delivers them out of all their troubles. The Lord is near to the brokenhearted and saves the crushed in spirit. Many are the afflictions of the righteous, but the Lord delivers him out of them all. Jeremiah chapter 33, 2 through 3. Thus says the Lord who made the earth, the Lord who formed it to establish it. The Lord is his name. Call to me and I will answer you and will tell you great and hidden things that you have not known. Jeremiah chapter 33, verse 6. Behold, I will bring it health and cure, and I will cure them, and I will reveal to them abundance of peace and truth. Isaiah 41, 10 through 13. Fear not, for I am with you. Be not dismayed, for I am your God. I will strengthen you. I will help you. I will uphold you with my righteous right hand. Behold, all who are incensed against you shall be put to shame and confounded. Those who strive against you shall be as nothing and shall perish. You shall seek those who contend with you, but you shall not find them. Those who war against you shall be as nothing at all. For I, the Lord your God, hold your right hand. It is I who say to you, fear not. I am the one who helps you. Isaiah 40, 27 through 31. Why do you say, O Jacob, and speak, O Israel, my way is hidden from the Lord,
and my right is disregarded by my God. Have you not known? Have you not heard? The Lord is the everlasting God, the creator of the ends of the earth. He does not faint or grow weary. His understanding is unsearchable. He gives power to the faint, and to him who has no might, he increases strength. Even youths shall faint and be weary, and young men shall fall exhausted. But they who wait for the Lord shall renew their strength. They shall mount up with wings like eagles. They shall run and not be weary. They shall walk and not faint. Matthew chapter 11, 28 through 30. Come to me, all who labor and are heavily burdened, and I will give you rest. Take my yoke upon you and learn from me, for I am gentle and humble in heart, and you will find rest for your souls. For my yoke is easy and my burden is light. Psalm 91. He who dwells in the secret place of the Most High will rest in the shadow of the Almighty. I will say of Yahweh, He is my refuge and my fortress, my God in whom I trust. For He will deliver you from the snare of the fowler and from the deadly pestilence. He will cover you with His feathers. Under His wings you will take refuge. His faithfulness is your shield and rampart. You shall not be afraid of the terror by night, nor of the arrow that flies by day, nor of the pestilence that walks in darkness, nor of the destruction that wastes at noonday. 1,000 may fall at your side, and 10,000 at your right hand, but it will not come near you. You will only look with your eyes and see the recompense of the wicked. Because you have made Yahweh your refuge and the Most High your dwelling place, no evil shall happen to you, neither shall any plague come near your dwelling. For He will put His angels in charge of you to guard you in all your ways. They will bear you up in their hands so that you won't dash your foot against a stone. You will tread on the lion and the cobra. You will trample the young lion and the serpent underfoot. Because He has set His love on me, therefore I will deliver him. I will set him on high because he has known my name. He will call on me and I will answer him. I will be with him in trouble. I will deliver him and honor him. I will satisfy him with long life and show him my salvation. Romans chapter 8, 16 through 18. The Spirit Himself testifies with our spirit that we are children of God. And if children, then heirs, heirs of God, and joint heirs with Christ, if indeed we suffer with Him, that we may also be glorified with Him. For I consider that the sufferings of this present time are not worthy to be compared with the glory which will be revealed toward us. John chapter 14, 25 through 27. These things I have spoken to you while I am still with you. But the Helper, the Holy Spirit, whom the Father will send in my name, He will teach you all things and bring to your remembrance all that I have said to you. Peace I leave with you. My peace I give to you.
Not as the world gives do I give to you. Let not your hearts be troubled, neither let them be afraid. Romans chapter 5, 1 through 5. Therefore, since we have been justified by faith, we have peace with God through our Lord Jesus Christ. Through him, we have also obtained access by faith into this grace in which we stand, and we rejoice in hope of the glory of God. Not only that, but we rejoice in our sufferings, knowing that suffering produces endurance, and endurance produces character, and character produces hope, and hope does not put us to shame, because God's love has been poured into our hearts through the Holy Spirit who has been given to us. Second Corinthians chapter 13, verse 11. Finally, brothers, rejoice. Aim for restoration. Comfort one another. Agree with one another. Live in peace, and the God of love and peace will be with you. Isaiah chapter 53, verse 5. But he was wounded for our transgressions. He was crushed for our iniquities. Upon him was the chastisement that brought us peace, and with his stripes we are healed. Psalm chapter 37, verse 37. Mark the blameless and behold the upright, for there is a future for the man of peace. Hebrews chapter 12, verse 11. For the moment, all discipline seems painful rather than pleasant. But later, it yields the peaceful fruit of righteousness to those who have been trained by it. Matthew chapter 6, 25 through 33. Therefore I tell you, do not be anxious about your life, what you will eat or what you will drink, nor about your body, what you will put on. Is not life more than food, and the body more than clothing? Look at the birds of the air. They neither sow nor reap, nor gather into barns, and yet your heavenly Father feeds them. Are you not of more value than they? And which of you, by being anxious, can add a single hour to his span of life? And why are you anxious about clothing? Consider the lilies of the field, how they grow. They neither toil nor spin. Yet I tell you, even Solomon in all his glory was not arrayed like one of these. But if God so clothes the grass of the field, which today is alive and tomorrow is thrown into the oven, will he not much more clothe you? O you of little faith. Therefore, do not be anxious, saying, what shall we eat, or what shall we drink, or what shall we wear? For the Gentiles seek after these things, and your heavenly Father knows that you need them all. But seek first the kingdom of God and his righteousness, and all these things will be added to you.

Psalm chapter 126, 5-6. Those who sow in tears shall reap with shouts of joy. He who goes out weeping, bearing the seed for sowing, shall come home with shouts of joy, bringing his sheaves with him. Psalm 16, 5-11. The Lord is my chosen portion and my cup. You hold my lot. The lines have fallen for me in pleasant places. Indeed, I have a beautiful inheritance. I bless the Lord who gives me counsel. In the night also my heart instructs me. I have set the Lord always before me. Because he is at my right hand, I shall not be shaken. Therefore, my heart is glad, and my whole being rejoices. My flesh also dwells secure. For you will not abandon my soul to Sheol, or let your Holy One see corruption. You make known to me the path of life. In your presence, there's fullness of joy. At your right hand are pleasures forevermore. John 16:33. I have said these things to you, that in me you may have peace. In the world you will have tribulation, but take heart. I have overcome the world. First Peter chapter 5, 6-7. Humble yourselves, therefore, under the mighty hand of God, so that at the proper time he may exalt you, casting all your anxieties on him, because he cares for you.

Lamentations 3:22-23. The steadfast love of the Lord never ceases. His mercies never come to an end. They are new every morning. Great is your faithfulness.

Psalm 32, 7 and 10. You are a hiding place for me. You preserve me from trouble. You surround me with shouts of deliverance. Many are the sorrows of the wicked, but steadfast love surrounds the one who trusts in the Lord. Jeremiah 17, 7 through 8. Blessed is the man who trusts in the Lord, whose trust is the Lord. He is like a tree planted by water that sends out its roots by the stream and does not fear when heat comes, for its leaves remain green and is not anxious in the year of drought. For it does not cease to bear fruit. Romans 8, 26 through 30. Likewise, the Spirit helps us in our weakness, for we do not know what to pray for as we ought, but the Spirit Himself intercedes for us with groanings too deep for words. And he who searches hearts knows what is the mind of the Spirit, because the Spirit intercedes for the saints according to the will of God. And we know that for those who love God, all things work together for good, for those who are called according to his purpose. For those whom he foreknew, he also predestined to be conformed to the image of his Son, in order that he might be the firstborn among many brothers. And those whom he predestined, he also called. And those whom he called, he also justified. And those whom he justified, he also glorified. Romans chapter 8, 35 through 39. Who shall separate us from the love of Christ? Shall tribulation, or distress, or persecution, or famine, or nakedness, or danger, or sword? As it is written, for your sake we are being killed all day long. We are regarded as sheep to be slaughtered. No, in all these things we are more than conquerors through him who loved us. For I am sure that neither death nor life, nor angels nor rulers, nor things present nor things to come, nor powers, nor height nor depth, nor anything else in all creation will be able to separate us from the love of God in Christ Jesus our Lord. Romans 10, 9 through 13. If you confess with your mouth that Jesus is Lord, and believe in your heart that God raised him from the dead, you will be saved. For with the heart one believes and is justified, and with the mouth one confesses and is saved. For the scripture says, everyone who believes in him will not be put to shame. For there is no distinction between Jew and Greek, for the same Lord is Lord of all, bestowing his riches on all who call on him. For everyone who calls on the name of the Lord will be saved. Psalm chapter 9, 9 through 12. The Lord is a stronghold for the oppressed, a stronghold in times of trouble. And those who know your name put their trust in you. For you, O Lord, have not forsaken those who seek you.
sing praises to the Lord, who sits enthroned in Zion. Tell among the peoples his deeds, for he who avenges blood is mindful of them. He does not forget the cry of the afflicted. Proverbs 3:1-12. My son, do not forget my teaching, but let your heart keep my commands. For length of days and years of life and peace they will add to you. Let not steadfast love and faithfulness forsake you. Bind them around your neck. Write them on the tablet of your heart. So you will find favor and good success in the sight of God and man. Trust in the Lord with all your heart, and do not lean on your own understanding. In all your ways, acknowledge him, and he will make straight your paths. Be not wise in your own eyes. Fear the Lord and turn away from evil. It will be healing to your flesh and refreshment to your bones. Honor the Lord with your wealth and with the first fruits of all your produce. Then your barns will be filled with plenty, and your vats will be bursting with wine. My son, do not despise the Lord's discipline, or be weary of his reproof. For the Lord reproves him who he loves, as a father the son in whom he delights. James 5:13-16. Is anyone among you suffering? Let him pray. Is anyone cheerful? Let him sing praise. Is anyone among you sick? Let him call for the elders of the church, and let them pray over him, anointing him with oil in the name of the Lord. And the prayer of faith will save the one who is sick, and the Lord will raise him up. And if he has committed sins, he will be forgiven. Therefore, confess your sins to one another, and pray for one another that you may

finds, and to the one who knocks, it will be opened. Or which one of you, if his son asks him for bread, will give him a stone? Or if he asks for a fish, will give him a serpent? If you then, who are evil, know how to give good gifts to your children, how much more will your Father who is in heaven give good things to those who ask him? Psalm 103, 1 through 12. Bless the Lord, O my soul, and all that is within me. Bless his holy name. Bless the Lord, O my soul, and forget not all his benefits, who forgives all your iniquity, who heals all your diseases, who redeems your life from the pit, who crowns you with steadfast love and mercy, who satisfies you with good so that your youth is renewed like the eagles. The Lord works righteousness and justice for all who are oppressed. He made known his ways to Moses, his acts to the people of Israel. The Lord is merciful and gracious, slow to anger, and abounding in steadfast love. He will not always chide, nor will he keep his anger forever. He does not deal with us according to our sins, nor repay us according to our iniquities. For as high as the heavens are above the earth, so great is his steadfast love toward those who fear him. As far as the east is from the west, so far does he remove our transgressions from us. As a father shows compassion to his children, so the Lord shows compassion to those who fear him. Psalm 107, 13 through 16. Then they cried to the Lord in their trouble, and he delivered them from their distress. He brought them out of darkness and the shadow of death, and burst their bonds apart. Let them thank the Lord for his steadfast love, for his wondrous works to the children of man. For he shatters the doors of bronze and cuts into the bars of iron. John 14, 1 through 7. Let not your hearts be troubled. Believe in God. Believe also in me. In my Father's house are many rooms. If it were not so, would I have told you that I go to prepare a place for you? And if I go and prepare a place for you, I will come again and will take you to myself, that where I am, you may also be. And you know the way to where I am going. Thomas said to him, Lord, we do not know where you are going. How can we know the way? Jesus said to him, I am the way, and the truth, and the life. No one comes to the Father except through me. If you had known me, you would have known my Father also. From now on, you do know him and have seen him. John 14, 12 through 21. Truly, truly I say to you, whoever believes in me will also do the works that I do, and greater works than these will he do, because I am going to the Father. Whatever you ask in my name, this I will do, that the Father may be glorified in the Son. If you ask me anything in my name, I will do it. If you love me, you will keep my commandments, and I will ask the Father, and

and he will give you another helper to be with you forever, even the Spirit of Truth, whom the world cannot receive because it neither sees him nor knows him. You know him, for he dwells with you and will be in you. I will not leave you as orphans. I will come to you. Yet a little while and the world will see me no more, but you will see me. Because I live, you also will live. In that day you will know that I am in my Father, and you in me, and I in you. Whoever has my commandments and keeps them, he it is who loves me. And he who loves me will be loved by my Father, and I will love him and manifest myself to him. Mark 10:27-31. Jesus looked at them and said, "With man it is impossible, but not with God. For all things are possible with God." Peter began to say to him, "See, we have left everything and followed you." Jesus said, "Truly, I say to you, there is no one who has left house or brothers or sisters or mother or father or children or lands for my sake and for the gospel, who will not receive 100-fold now in this time, houses and brothers and sisters and mothers and children and lands, with persecutions, and in the age to come eternal life. But many who are first will be last, and the last will be first." Matthew 24:12-13. "And because lawlessness will be increased, the love of many will grow cold. But the one who endures to the end will be saved." John 15:1-11. "I am the true vine, and my Father is the vine dresser. Every branch in me that does not bear fruit, he takes away. And every branch that does bear fruit, he prunes, that it may bear more fruit. Already you are clean because of the word that I have spoken to you. Abide in me, and I in you. As the branch cannot bear fruit by itself, unless it abides in the vine, neither can you, unless you abide in me. I am the vine, you are the branches. Whoever abides in me and I in him, he it is that bears much fruit. For apart from me, you can do nothing. If anyone does not abide in me, he is thrown away like a branch and withers. And the branches are gathered, thrown into the fire and burned. If you abide in me and my words abide in you, ask whatever you wish and it will be done for you. By this my Father is glorified, that you bear much fruit, and so prove to be my disciples. As the Father has loved me, so have I loved you. Abide in my love. If you keep my commandments, you will abide in my love, just as I have kept my Father's commandments and abide in his love. These things I have spoken to you, that my joy may be in you, and that your joy may be full." 2 Peter 1:3-11. "His divine power has granted to us all things that pertain to life and godliness, through the knowledge of him who called us to his own glory and excellence, by which he granted to us his precious and very great promises, so that through them you may become partakers of the divine nature, having escaped from the corruption that is in the world because of sinful desire.
For this very reason, make every effort to supplement your faith with virtue, and virtue with knowledge, and knowledge with self-control, and self-control with steadfastness, and steadfastness with godliness, and godliness with brotherly affection, and brotherly affection with love. For if these qualities are yours and are increasing, they keep you from being ineffective or unfruitful in the knowledge of our Lord Jesus Christ. For whoever lacks these qualities is so nearsighted that he is blind, having forgotten that he was cleansed from his former sins. Therefore, brothers, be all the more diligent to confirm your calling and election. For if you practice these qualities, you will never fall. For in this way there will be richly provided for you an entrance into the eternal kingdom of our Lord and Savior Jesus Christ. Job 36:10-11. He opens their ears to instruction and commands that they return from iniquity. If they listen and serve him, they complete their days in prosperity and their years in pleasantness. Psalm 46:1-7. God is our refuge and strength, a very present help in trouble. Therefore we will not fear though the earth gives way, though the mountains be moved into the heart of the sea, though its waters roar and foam, though the mountains tremble at its swelling. There is a river whose streams make glad the city of God, the holy habitation of the Most High. God is in the midst of her. She shall not be moved. God will help her when morning dawns. The nations rage, the kingdoms totter. He utters his voice, the earth melts. The Lord of hosts is with us. The God of Jacob is our fortress. Romans 6:5-14. For if we have been united with him in a death like his, we shall certainly be united with him in a resurrection like his. We know that our old self was crucified with him in order that the body of sin might be brought to nothing, so that we would no longer be enslaved to sin. For one who has died has been set free from sin. Now, if we have died with Christ, we believe that we will also live with him. We know that Christ, being raised from the dead, will never die again. Death no longer has dominion over him. For the death he died to sin once for all. But the life he lives to God. So you also must consider yourselves dead to sin, and alive to God in Christ Jesus. Let not sin, therefore, reign in your mortal body, to make you obey its passions. Do not present your members to sin as instruments for unrighteousness, but present yourselves to God as those who have been brought from death to life, and your members to God as instruments for righteousness. For sin will have no dominion over you, since you are not under law, but under grace.

Psalm 147, 1 through 6. Praise the Lord, for it is good to sing praises to our God, for it is pleasant, and a song of praise is fitting. The Lord builds up Jerusalem. He gathers the outcasts of Israel. He heals the brokenhearted and binds up their wounds. He determines the number of the stars. He gives to all of them their names. Great is our Lord, and abundant in power. His understanding is beyond measure. The Lord lifts up the humble. He casts the wicked to the ground. Revelation 21, 1 through 7. Then I saw a new heaven and a new earth, for the first heaven and the first earth had passed away, and the sea was no more. And I saw the holy city, New Jerusalem, coming down out of heaven from God, prepared as a bride adorned for her husband. And I heard a loud voice from the throne saying, "Behold, the dwelling place of God is with man. He will dwell with them, and they will be his people, and God himself will be with them as their God. He will wipe away every tear from their eyes, and death shall be no more. Neither shall there be mourning, nor crying, nor pain anymore. For the former things have passed away." And he who was seated on the throne said, "Behold, I am making all things new." Also he said, "Write this down, for these words are trustworthy and true." And he said to me, "It is done. I am the Alpha and the Omega, the beginning and the end. To the thirsty I will give from the spring of the water of life without payment. The one who conquers will have this heritage, and I will be his God, and he will be my son." Galatians 6, 8 through 10. For the one who sows to his own flesh will from the flesh reap corruption. But the one who sows to the Spirit will from the Spirit reap eternal life. And let us not grow weary of doing good, for in due season we will reap if we do not give up. So then, as we have opportunity, let us do good to everyone, and especially to those who are of the household of faith. Psalm 138. I give you thanks, O Lord, with my whole heart. Before the gods I sing your praise. I bow down toward your holy temple and give thanks to your name for your steadfast love and your faithfulness. For you have exalted above all things your name and your word. On the day I called, you answered me. My strength of soul you increased. All the kings of the earth shall give you thanks, O Lord, for they have heard the words of your mouth, and they shall sing of the ways of the Lord, for great is the glory of the Lord. For though the Lord is high, he regards the lowly, but the haughty he knows from afar. Though I walk in the midst of trouble, you preserve my life. You stretch out your hand against the wrath of my enemies, and your right hand delivers me. The Lord will fulfill his purpose for me. Your steadfast love, O Lord, endures forever. Do not forsake the work of your hands.
1 John 2:24 through 25. Let what you heard from the beginning abide in you. If what you heard from the beginning abides in you, then you too will abide in the Son and in the Father. And this is the promise that he made to us: eternal life. John chapter 6, 47 through 51. Truly, truly I say to you, whoever believes has eternal life. I am the bread of life. Your fathers ate the manna in the wilderness, and they died. This is the bread that comes down from heaven, so that one may eat of it and not die. I am the living bread that came down from heaven. If anyone eats of this bread, he will live forever. And the bread that I will give for the life of the world is my flesh. Matthew 6, 14 through 15. For if you forgive others their trespasses, your heavenly Father will also forgive you. But if you do not forgive others their trespasses, neither will your Father forgive your trespasses. Psalm 55, 22. Cast your burden on the Lord, and he will sustain you. He will never permit the righteous to be moved. Isaiah 52, 12. For you shall not go out in haste, and you shall not go in flight. For the Lord will go before you, and the God of Israel will be your rear guard. Psalm 32, 8. I will instruct you and teach you in the way you should go. I will counsel you with my eye upon you. Isaiah 30, 18 through 21. Therefore the Lord waits to be gracious to you, and therefore he exalts himself to show mercy to you. For the Lord is a God of justice. Blessed are all those who wait for him. For a people shall dwell in Zion, in Jerusalem. You shall weep no more. He will surely be gracious to you at the sound of your cry. As soon as he hears it, he answers you. And though the Lord give you the bread of adversity and the water of affliction, yet your teacher will not hide himself anymore, but your eyes shall see your teacher, and your ears shall hear a word behind you saying, "This is the way, walk in it," when you turn to the right or when you turn to the left. Philippians chapter 1, verse 6. And I am sure of this, that he who began a good work in you will bring it to completion at the day of Jesus Christ. Isaiah 26, verse 3. You keep him in perfect peace whose mind is stayed on you, because he trusts in you. John chapter 11, 25 through 26. Jesus said to her, "I am the resurrection and the life. Whoever believes in me, though he die, yet shall he live. And everyone who lives and believes in me shall never die." Second Corinthians 4, 16 through 18. So we do not lose heart. Though our outward self is wasting away,
Our inner self is being renewed day by day. For this light momentary affliction is preparing for us an eternal weight of glory beyond all comparison. As we look not to the things that are seen, but to the things that are unseen. For the things that are seen are transient, but the things that are unseen are eternal. Philippians 3:20-21. But our citizenship is in heaven, and from it we await a Savior, the Lord Jesus Christ, who will transform our lowly body to be like his glorious body, by the power that enables him even to subject all things to himself. Matthew 5:2-11. And he opened his mouth and taught them, saying, Blessed are the poor in spirit, for theirs is the kingdom of heaven. Blessed are those who mourn, for they shall be comforted. Blessed are the meek, for they shall inherit the earth. Blessed are those who hunger and thirst for righteousness, for they shall be satisfied. Blessed are the merciful, for they shall receive mercy. Blessed are the pure in heart, for they shall see God. Blessed are the peacemakers, for they shall be called sons of God. Blessed are those who are persecuted for righteousness' sake, for theirs is the kingdom of heaven. Blessed are you when others revile you and persecute you and utter all kinds of evil against you falsely on my account. Rejoice and be glad, for your reward is great in heaven, for so they persecuted the prophets who were before you. First John 4:4. Little children, you are from God and have overcome them. For he who is in you is greater than he who is in the world. Matthew 10:39-42. Whoever finds his life will lose it, and whoever loses his life for my sake will find it. Whoever receives you receives me, and whoever receives me receives him who sent me. The one who receives a prophet because he is a prophet will receive a prophet's reward, and the one who receives a righteous person because he is a righteous person will receive a righteous person's reward. And whoever gives one of these little ones even a cup of cold water because he is a disciple, truly I say to you, he will by no means lose his reward. Psalm 145:13-19. The Lord is faithful in all his words, and kind in all his works. The Lord upholds all who are falling, and raises up all who are bowed down. The eyes of all look to you, and you give them their food in due season. You open your hand, you satisfy the desire of every living thing. The Lord is righteous in all his ways and kind in all his works. The Lord is near to all who call on him, to all who call on him in truth. He fulfills the desire of those who fear him. He also hears their cry and saves them. First Corinthians 10:13. No temptation has overtaken you that is not common to man. God is faithful,
and he will not let you be tempted beyond your ability. But with the temptation, he will also provide the way of escape, that you may be able to endure it. Second Peter 3:8-9. But do not overlook this one fact, beloved, that with the Lord one day is as 1,000 years, and 1,000 years as one day. The Lord is not slow to fulfill his promise, as some count slowness, but is patient toward you, not wishing that any should perish, but that all should reach repentance. Matthew 28:18-20. And Jesus came and said to them, "All authority in heaven and on earth has been given to me. Go therefore and make disciples of all nations, baptizing them in the name of the Father and of the Son and of the Holy Spirit, teaching them to observe all that I have commanded you. And behold, I am with you always, to the end of the age." Mark 16:15-18. And he said to them, "Go into all the world and proclaim the gospel to the whole creation. Whoever believes and is baptized will be saved, but whoever does not believe will be condemned. And these signs will accompany those who believe. In my name they will cast out demons, they will speak in new tongues, they will pick up serpents with their hands, and if they drink any deadly poison, it will not hurt them. They will lay their hands on the sick, and they will recover." Second Timothy chapter 4, verse 8. "Henceforth there is laid up for me the crown of righteousness, which the Lord, the righteous judge, will award me on that day. And not only to me, but also to all who have loved his appearing." First Corinthians 6:14. "And God raised the Lord, and will also raise us up by his power." Second Corinthians 4:14. "He who raised the Lord Jesus will raise us also with Jesus and bring us with you into his presence." James chapter 1, verse 12. "Blessed is the man who remains steadfast under trial, for when he has stood the test, he will receive the crown of life, which God has promised to those who love him." 1 Peter 4, 1-2. "Since therefore Christ suffered in the flesh, arm yourselves with the same way of thinking. For whoever has suffered in the flesh has ceased from sin, so as to live for the rest of the time in the flesh, no longer for human passions, but for the will of God." First John 3:1-3. "See what kind of love the Father has given to us, that we should be called children of God, and so we are. The reason why the world does not know us is that it did not know him. Beloved, we are God's children now, and what we will be has not yet appeared. But we know that when he appears, we shall be like him, because we shall see him as he is. And everyone who thus hopes in him purifies himself as he is pure." 3:1-4. "If then you have been raised with Christ, seek the things that are above, where Christ is,
seated at the right hand of God. Set your minds on things that are above, not on things that are on earth. For you have died, and your life is hidden with Christ in God. When Christ, who is your life, appears, then you also will appear with him in glory. 2 Peter 3:13. But according to his promise, we are waiting for new heavens and a new earth in which righteousness dwells. John chapter 10, 9 through 11. I am the door. If anyone enters by me, he will be saved and will go in and out and find pasture. The thief comes only to steal and kill and destroy. I came that they may have life and have it abundantly. I am the good shepherd. The good shepherd lays down his life for the sheep. Romans chapter 6, 22 through 23. But now that you have been set free from sin and have become slaves of God, the fruit you get leads to sanctification, and its end, eternal life. For the wages of sin is death, but the free gift of God is eternal life in Christ Jesus our Lord. Numbers 23:19. God is not man that he should lie, or a son of man that he should change his mind. Has he said, and will he not do it? Or has he spoken, and will he not fulfill it? Psalm 121. I lift up my eyes to the hills. From where does my help come? My help comes from the Lord, who made heaven and earth. He will not let your foot be moved. He who keeps you will not slumber. Behold, he who keeps Israel will neither slumber nor sleep. The Lord is your keeper. The Lord is your shade on your right hand. The sun shall not strike you by day, nor the moon by night. The Lord will keep you from all evil. He will keep your life. The Lord will keep your going out and your coming in from this time forth and forevermore. Psalm 1, 1 through 3. Blessed is the man who walks not in the counsel of the wicked, nor stands in the way of sinners, nor sits in the seat of scoffers. But his delight is in the law of the Lord, and on his law he meditates day and night. He is like a tree planted by streams of water that yields its fruit in its season, and its leaf does not wither. In all that he does, he prospers. Romans chapter 1, 16 through 17. For I am not ashamed of the gospel, for it is the power of God for salvation to everyone who believes, to the Jew first and also to the Greek. For in it the righteousness of God is revealed from faith for faith, as it is written, the righteous shall live by faith. Second Corinthians chapter 1, 3 through 5. Blessed be the God and Father of our Lord Jesus Christ, the Father of mercies and God of all comfort, who comforts us in all our affliction, so that we may be able to comfort those who are in any affliction,
with the comfort with which we ourselves are comforted by God. For as we share abundantly in Christ's sufferings, so through Christ we share abundantly in comfort too. Second Corinthians chapter 5, verse 17. Therefore, if anyone is in Christ, he is a new creation. The old has passed away. Behold, the new has come. John chapter 10, 27 through 30. My sheep hear my voice, and I know them, and they follow me. I give them eternal life, and they will never perish, and no one will snatch them out of my hand. My Father, who has given them to me, is greater than all, and no one is able to snatch them out of the Father's hand. I and the Father are one. Acts chapter 1, 7 through 8. It is not for you to know times or seasons that the Father has fixed by his own authority, but you will receive power when the Holy Spirit comes upon you, and you will be my witnesses in Jerusalem and in all Judea and Samaria and to the end of the earth. 2 Corinthians chapter 1, 20 through 22. For all the promises of God find their yes in him. That is why it is through him that we utter our amen to God for his glory. And it is God who establishes us with you in Christ, and has anointed us, and who has also put his seal on us, and given us his Spirit in our hearts as a guarantee. Acts chapter 2, 38 through 39. And Peter said to them, "Repent and be baptized, every one of you, in the name of Jesus Christ, for the forgiveness of your sins. And you will receive the gift of the Holy Spirit. For the promise is for you and for your children, and for all who are far off, everyone whom the Lord our God calls to himself." Deuteronomy 26, 17 through 19. You have declared today that the Lord is your God, and that you will walk in his ways, and keep his statutes and his commandments and his rules, and will obey his voice. And the Lord has declared today that you are a people for his treasured possession, as he has promised you, and that you are to keep all his commandments, and that he will set you in praise and in fame and in honor high above all nations that he has made, and that you shall be a people holy to the Lord your God, as he promised. Hebrews chapter 10, 19 through 23. Therefore, brothers, since we have confidence to enter the holy places by the blood of Jesus, by the new and living way that he opened for us through the curtain, that is, through his flesh, and since we have a great priest over the house of God, let us draw near with a true heart in full assurance of faith, with our hearts sprinkled clean from an evil conscience and our bodies washed with pure water. Let us hold fast the confession of our hope without wavering, for he who promised is faithful. Exodus 14, 13 through 14. And Moses said to the people, "Fear not, stand firm, and see the salvation of the Lord,
which he will work for you today. For the Egyptians whom you see today, you shall never see again. The Lord will fight for you, and you have only to be silent. Isaiah 43, 1 through 3. But now, thus says the Lord, he who created you, O Jacob, he who formed you, O Israel, fear not, for I have redeemed you. I have called you by name. You are mine. When you pass through the waters, I will be with you. And through the rivers, they shall not overwhelm you. When you walk through fire, you shall not be burned, and the flame shall not consume you. For I am the Lord your God, the Holy One of Israel, your Savior. Isaiah 54:10. For the mountains may depart and the hills be removed, but my steadfast love shall not depart from you, and my covenant of peace shall not be removed, says the Lord, who has compassion on you. Isaiah 54:13-14. All your children shall be taught by the Lord, and great shall be the peace of your children. In righteousness you shall be established. You shall be far from oppression, for you shall not fear, and from terror, for it shall not come near you. And great shall be the peace of your children. In righteousness you shall be established. You shall be far from oppression, for you shall not fear, and from terror, for it shall not come near you. Isaiah 54:13-14. No weapon that is fashioned against you shall succeed, and you shall refute every tongue that rises against you in judgment. This is the heritage of the servants of the Lord, and their vindication from me, declares the Lord. Isaiah 58:6-12. Is not this the fast that I choose? To loose the bonds of wickedness, to undo the straps of the yoke, to let the oppressed go free, and to break every yoke? Is it not to share your bread with the hungry and bring the homeless poor into your house? When you see the naked, to cover him, and not to hide yourself from your own flesh? Then shall your light break forth like the dawn, and your healing shall spring up speedily. Your righteousness shall go before you. The glory of the Lord shall be your rear guard. Then you shall call, and the Lord will answer. You shall cry, and he will say, "Here I am." If you take away the yoke from your midst, the pointing of the finger and speaking wickedness, if you pour yourself out for the hungry and satisfy the desire of the afflicted, then shall your light rise in the darkness and your gloom be as the noonday. And the Lord will guide you continually and satisfy your desire in scorched places and make your bones strong. And you shall be like a watered garden, like a spring of water, whose waters do not fail. And your ancient ruins shall be rebuilt. You shall raise up the foundations of many generations. You shall be called the repairer of the breach, the restorer of streets to dwell in. James 1:2-5. Count it all joy, my brothers, when you meet trials of various kinds,
for you know that the testing of your faith produces steadfastness. And let steadfastness have its full effect, that you may be perfect and complete, lacking in nothing. If any of you lacks wisdom, let him ask God, who gives generously to all without reproach, and it will be given him. James chapter 4, 7 through 8 and verse 10. Submit yourselves therefore to God. Resist the devil and he will flee from you. Draw near to God and he will draw near to you. Humble yourselves before the Lord and he will exalt you. First John chapter 1, verse 9. If we confess our sins, he is faithful and just to forgive us our sins and to cleanse us from all unrighteousness. 2 Chronicles chapter 7, 14 through 16. If my people who are called by my name humble themselves and pray and seek my face and turn from their wicked ways, then I will hear from heaven and will forgive their sin and heal their land. Now my eyes will be open and my ears attentive to the prayer that is made in this place. For now I have chosen and consecrated this house, that my name may be there forever. My eyes and my heart will be there for all time. Deuteronomy chapter 31, 6 through 8. Be strong and courageous. Do not fear or be in dread of them, for it is the Lord your God who goes with you. He will not leave you or forsake you. Then Moses summoned Joshua and said to him in the sight of all Israel, be strong and courageous. For you shall go with this people into the land that the Lord has sworn to their fathers to give them, and you shall put them in possession of it. It is the Lord who goes before you. He will be with you. He will not leave you or forsake you. Do not fear or be dismayed. Jeremiah 29, 11 through 14. For I know the plans I have for you, declares the Lord. Plans for welfare and not for evil, to give you a future and a hope. Then you will call upon me and come and pray to me, and I will hear you. You will seek me and find me when you seek me with all your heart. I will be found by you, declares the Lord. John chapter 3, 16 through 17. For God so loved the world that he gave his only Son, that whoever believes in him should not perish, but have eternal life. For God did not send his Son into the world to condemn the world, but in order that the world might be saved through him. John chapter 8, 34 through 36. Jesus answered them, truly, truly, I say to you, everyone who practices sin is a slave to sin. The slave does not remain in the house forever. The Son remains forever. So if the Son sets you free, you will be free indeed.
Malachi chapter 3, 10 through 12. Bring the full tithe into the storehouse, that there may be food in my house, and thereby put me to the test, says the Lord of hosts, if I will not open the windows of heaven for you and pour down for you a blessing until there is no more need. I will rebuke the devourer for you, so that it will not destroy the fruits of your soil, and your vine in the field shall not fail to bear, says the Lord of hosts. Then all nations will call you blessed, for you will be a land of delight, says the Lord of hosts. Mark chapter 11, 22 through 26. And Jesus answered them, "Have faith in God. Truly I say to you, whoever says to this mountain, 'Be taken up and thrown into the sea,' and does not doubt in his heart, but believes that what he says will come to pass, it will be done for him. Therefore I tell you, whatever you ask in prayer, believe that you have received it, and it will be yours. And whenever you stand praying, forgive if you have anything against anyone, so that your Father also who is in heaven may forgive you your trespasses.

Joshua chapter 1, 6 through 9. Be strong and courageous, for you shall cause this people to inherit the land that I swore to their fathers to give them. Only be strong and very courageous, being careful to do according to all the law that Moses, my servant, commanded you. Do not turn from it to the right hand or to the left, that you may have good success wherever you go. This book of the law shall not depart from your mouth, but you shall meditate on it day and night, so that you may be careful to do according to all that is written in it. For then you will make your way prosperous, and then you will have good success. Have I not commanded you? Be strong and courageous. Do not be frightened, and do not be dismayed, for the Lord your God is with you wherever you go. Philippians chapter 4, 19 through 20. And my God will supply every need of yours according to his riches and glory in Christ Jesus. To our God and Father be glory forever and ever. Amen. Psalm chapter 37, 3 through 11. Trust in the Lord and do good. Dwell in the land and befriend faithfulness. Delight yourself in the Lord, and he will give you the desires of your heart. Commit your way to the Lord. Trust in him, and he will act. He will bring forth your righteousness as the light, and your justice as the noonday. Be still before the Lord, and wait patiently for him. Fret not yourself over the one who prospers in his way, over the man who carries out evil devices. Refrain from anger and forsake wrath. Fret not yourself. It tends only to evil. For the evildoers shall be cut off, but those who wait for the Lord shall inherit the land. In just a little while, the wicked will be no more. Though you look carefully at his place, he will not be there. But the meek shall inherit the land and delight themselves in abundant peace. Psalm chapter 50, 14 through 15. Offer to God a sacrifice of thanksgiving, and perform your vows to the Most High, and call upon me in the day of trouble. I will deliver you

has an ear, let him hear what the Spirit says to the churches. To the one who conquers, I will grant to eat of the tree of life, which is in the paradise of God. Revelation chapter 2, 10 through 11. Be faithful unto death, and I will give you the crown of life. He who has an ear, let him hear what the Spirit says to the churches. The one who conquers will not be hurt by the second death. Revelation chapter 2, verse 17. He who has an ear, let him hear what the Spirit says to the churches. To the one who conquers, I will give some of the hidden manna, and I will give him a white stone with a new name written on the stone that no one knows except the one who receives it. Revelation chapter 2, 26 through 29. The one who conquers and who keeps my works until the end, to him I will give authority over the nations, and he will rule them with a rod of iron, as when earthen pots are broken in pieces, even as I myself have received authority from my Father, and I will give him the morning star. He who has an ear, let him hear what the Spirit says to the churches. Revelation chapter 3, verse 5. The one who conquers will be clothed thus in white garments, and I will never blot out his name from the book of life. I will confess his name before my Father and before his angels. He who has an ear, let him hear what the Spirit says to the churches. Revelation chapter 3, 10 through 13. Because you have kept my word about patient endurance, I will keep you from the hour of trial that is coming on the whole world, to try those who dwell on the earth. I am coming soon. Hold fast what you have, so that no one may seize your crown. The one who conquers, I will make him a pillar in the temple of my God. Never shall he go out of it. And I will write on him the name of my God and the name of the city of my God, the New Jerusalem, which comes down from my God out of heaven, and my own new name. He who has an ear, let him hear what the Spirit says to the churches. Revelation chapter 3, 20 through 22. Behold, I stand at the door and knock. If anyone hears my voice and opens the door, I will come in to him and eat with him, and he with me. The one who conquers, I will grant him to sit with me on my throne, as I also conquered and sat down with my Father on his throne. He who has an ear, let him hear what the Spirit says to the churches. First Peter chapter 3, 10 through 12. Whoever desires to love life and see good days, let him keep his tongue from evil and his lips from speaking deceit. Let him turn away from evil and do good. Let him seek peace and pursue it. For the eyes of the Lord are on the righteous, and his ears are open to their prayer. But the face of the Lord is against those who do evil.

Philippians chapter 4, 4 through 9. Rejoice in the Lord always. Again, I will say, rejoice. Let your reasonableness be known to everyone. The Lord is at hand. Do not be anxious about anything, but in everything, by prayer and supplication, with thanksgiving, let your requests be known to God. And the peace of God, which surpasses all understanding, will guard your hearts and your minds in Christ Jesus. Finally, brothers, whatever is true, whatever is honorable, whatever is just, whatever is pure, whatever is lovely, whatever is commendable, if there is any excellence, if there is anything worthy of praise, think about these things. What you have learned and received and heard and seen in me, practice these things, and the God of peace will be with you. Psalm chapter 34, 15 through 19. The eyes of the Lord are toward the righteous, and his ears toward their cry. The face of the Lord is against those who do evil, to cut off the memory of them from the earth. When the righteous cry for help, the Lord hears and delivers them out of all their troubles. The Lord is near to the brokenhearted and saves the crushed in spirit. Many are the afflictions of the righteous, but the Lord delivers him out of them all. Jeremiah chapter 33, 2 through 3. Thus says the Lord who made the earth, the Lord who formed it to establish it. The Lord is his name. Call to me and I will answer you and will tell you great and hidden things that you have not known. Jeremiah chapter 33, verse 6. Behold, I will bring it health and cure, and I will cure them, and I will reveal to them abundance of peace and truth. Isaiah 41, 10 through 13. Fear not, for I am with you. Be not dismayed, for I am your God. I will strengthen you. I will help you. I will uphold you with my righteous right hand. Behold, all who are incensed against you shall be put to shame and confounded. Those who strive against you shall be as nothing and shall perish. You shall seek those who contend with you, but you shall not find them. Those who war against you shall be as nothing at all. For I, the Lord your God, hold your right hand. It is I who say to you, fear not. I am the one who helps you. Isaiah 40, 27 through 31. Why do you say, O Jacob, and speak, O Israel, my way is hidden from the Lord, and my right is disregarded by my God? Have you not known? Have you not heard? The Lord is the everlasting God, the creator of the ends of the earth. He does not faint or grow weary. His understanding is unsearchable. He gives power to the faint, and to him who has no might, he increases strength. Even youths shall faint and be weary, and young men shall fall exhausted.
But they who wait for the Lord shall renew their strength. They shall mount up with wings like eagles. They shall run and not be weary. They shall walk and not faint. Matthew chapter 11, 28 through 30. Come to me, all who labor and are heavily burdened, and I will give you rest. Take my yoke upon you and learn from me, for I am gentle and humble in heart, and you will find rest for your souls. For my yoke is easy and my burden is light. Psalm 91. He who dwells in the secret place of the Most High will rest in the shadow of the Almighty. I will say of Yahweh, He is my refuge and my fortress, my God in whom I trust. For He will deliver you from the snare of the fowler and from the deadly pestilence. He will cover you with His feathers. Under His wings you will take refuge. His faithfulness is your shield and rampart. You shall not be afraid of the terror by night, nor of the arrow that flies by day, nor of the pestilence that walks in darkness, nor of the destruction that wastes at noonday. 1,000 may fall at your side, and 10,000 at your right hand, but it will not come near you. You will only look with your eyes and see the recompense of the wicked. Because you have made Yahweh your refuge and the Most High your dwelling place, no evil shall happen to you, neither shall any plague come near your dwelling. For He will put His angels in charge of you to guard you in all your ways. They will bear you up in their hands so that you won't dash your foot against a stone. You will tread on the lion and the cobra. You will trample the young lion and the serpent underfoot. Because He has set His love on me, therefore I will deliver him. I will set him on high because he has known my name. He will call on me and I will answer him. I will be with him in trouble. I will deliver him and honor him. I will satisfy him with long life and show him my salvation. Romans chapter 8, 16 through 18. The Spirit Himself testifies with our spirit that we are children of God. And if children, then heirs, heirs of God, and joint heirs with Christ, if indeed we suffer with Him, that we may also be glorified with Him. For I consider that the sufferings of this present time are not worthy to be compared with the glory which will be revealed toward us. John chapter 14, 25 through 27. These things I have spoken to you while I am still with you. But the Helper, the Holy Spirit, whom the Father will send in my name, He will teach you all things and bring to your remembrance all that I have said to you. Peace I leave with you. My peace I give to you. Not as the world gives do I give to you. Let not your hearts be troubled, neither let them be afraid. Romans chapter 5, 1 through 5. Therefore, since we have been justified by faith, we have peace with God through our Lord Jesus Christ. Through Him, we have also obtained access by faith
into this grace in which we stand, and we rejoice in hope of the glory of God. Not only that, but we rejoice in our sufferings, knowing that suffering produces endurance, and endurance produces character, and character produces hope, and hope does not put us to shame, because God's love has been poured into our hearts through the Holy Spirit who has been given to us. Second Corinthians chapter 13, verse 11. Finally, brothers, rejoice. Aim for restoration. Comfort one another. Agree with one another. Live in peace, and the God of love and peace will be with you. Isaiah chapter 53, verse 5. But he was wounded for our transgressions. He was crushed for our iniquities. Upon him was the chastisement that brought us peace, and with his stripes we are healed. Psalm chapter 37, verse 37. Mark the blameless and behold the upright, for there is a future for the man of peace. Hebrews chapter 12, verse 11. For the moment, all discipline seems painful rather than pleasant, but later it yields the peaceful fruit of righteousness to those who have been trained by it. Matthew chapter 6, 25 through 33. Therefore I tell you, do not be anxious about your life, what you will eat or what you will drink, nor about your body, what you will put on. Is not life more than food, and the body more than clothing? Look at the birds of the air. They neither sow nor reap, nor gather into barns, and yet your heavenly Father feeds them. Are you not of more value than they? And which of you, by being anxious, can add a single hour to his span of life? And why are you anxious about clothing? Consider the lilies of the field, how they grow. They neither toil nor spin. Yet I tell you, even Solomon in all his glory was not arrayed like one of these. But if God so clothes the grass of the field, which today is alive and tomorrow is thrown into the oven, will he not much more clothe you, O you of little faith? Therefore, do not be anxious, saying, what shall we eat, or what shall we drink, or what shall we wear? For the Gentiles seek after these things, and your heavenly Father knows that you need them all. But seek first the kingdom of God and his righteousness, and all these things will be added to you.

Psalm chapter 126, 5 through 6. Those who sow in tears shall reap with shouts of joy. He who goes out weeping, bearing the seed for sowing, shall come home with shouts of joy, bringing his sheaves with him. Psalm 16, 5 through 11. The Lord is my chosen portion and my cup. You hold my lot. The lines have fallen for me in pleasant places. Indeed, I have a beautiful inheritance. I bless the Lord who gives me counsel. In the night also my heart instructs me. I have set the Lord always before me. Because he is at my right hand, I shall not be shaken. Therefore my heart is glad, and my whole being rejoices. My flesh also dwells secure. For you will not abandon my soul to Sheol, or let your Holy One see corruption. You make known to me the path of life. In your presence there's fullness of joy. At your right hand are pleasures forevermore. John 16:33. I have said these things to you, that in me you may have peace. In the world you will have tribulation, but take heart. I have overcome the world. First Peter chapter 5, 6 through 7. Humble yourselves, therefore, under the mighty hand of God, so that at the proper time he may exalt you, casting all your anxieties on him, because he cares for you.

Lamentations 3:22-23. The steadfast love of the Lord never ceases. His mercies never come to an end. They are new every morning. Great is your faithfulness. Psalm 32:7-10. You are a hiding place for me. You preserve me from trouble. You surround me with shouts of deliverance. Many are the sorrows of the wicked, but steadfast love surrounds the one who trusts in the Lord. Jeremiah 17:7-8. Blessed is the man who trusts in the Lord, whose trust is the Lord. He is like a tree planted by water that sends out its roots by the stream and does not fear when heat comes, for its leaves remain green and is not anxious in the year of drought, for it does not cease to bear fruit. Romans 8:26-30. Likewise, the Spirit helps us in our weakness, for we do not know what to pray for as we ought, but the Spirit Himself intercedes for us with groanings too deep for words. And he who searches hearts knows what is the mind of the Spirit, because the Spirit intercedes for the saints according to the will of God. And we know that for those who love God, all things work together for good, for those who are called according to his purpose. For those whom he foreknew, he also predestined to be conformed to the image of his Son, in order that he might be the firstborn among many brothers. And those whom he predestined, he also called. And those whom he called, he also justified. And those whom he justified, he also glorified. Romans chapter 8:35-39. Who shall separate us from the love of Christ? Shall tribulation, or distress, or persecution, or famine, or nakedness, or danger, or sword? As it is written, for your sake we are being killed all day long. We are regarded as sheep to be slaughtered. No, in all these things we are more than conquerors through him who loved us. For I am sure that neither death nor life, nor angels nor rulers, nor things present nor things to come, nor powers, nor height nor depth, nor anything else in all creation will be able to separate us from the love of God in Christ Jesus our Lord. Romans 10:9-13. If you confess with your mouth that Jesus is Lord, and believe in your heart that God raised him from the dead, you will be saved. For with the heart one believes and is justified, and with the mouth one confesses and is saved. For the scripture says, everyone who believes in him will not be put to shame. For there is no distinction between Jew and Greek, for the same Lord is Lord of all, bestowing his riches on all who call on him. For everyone who calls on the name of the Lord
will be saved. Psalm chapter 9:9-12. The Lord is a stronghold for the oppressed, a stronghold in times of trouble. And those who know your name put their trust in you. For you, O Lord, have not forsaken those who seek you. Sing praises to the Lord, who sits enthroned in Zion. Tell among the peoples his deeds. For he who avenges blood is mindful of them. He does not forget the cry of the afflicted. Proverbs 3:1-12. My son, do not forget my teaching, but let your heart keep my commands. For length of days and years of life and peace they will add to you. Let not steadfast love and faithfulness forsake you. Bind them around your neck. Write them on the tablet of your heart. So you will find favor and good success in the sight of God and man. Trust in the Lord with all your heart. And do not lean on your own understanding. In all your ways, acknowledge him, and he will make straight your paths. Be not wise in your own eyes. Fear the Lord, and turn away from evil. It will be healing to your flesh, and refreshment to your bones. Honor the Lord with your wealth, and with the first fruits of all your produce. Then your barns will be filled with plenty, and your vats will be bursting with wine. My son, do not despise the Lord's discipline, or be weary of his reproof. For the Lord reproves him who he loves, as a father the son in whom he delights. James 5:13-16. Is anyone among you suffering? Let him pray. Is anyone cheerful? Let him sing praise. Is anyone among you sick? Let him call for the elders of the church, and let them pray over him, anointing him with oil in the name of the Lord. And the prayer of faith will save the one who is sick. And the Lord will raise him up. And if he has committed sins, he will be forgiven. Therefore, confess your sins to one another and pray for one another that you may be healed. The prayer of a righteous person has great power as it is working. Matthew 7:7-11. Ask, and it will be given to you. Seek, and you will find. Knock, and it will be opened to you. For everyone who asks receives, and the one who seeks finds, and to the one who knocks it will be opened. Or which one of you, if his son asks him for bread, will give him a stone? Or if he asks for a fish, will give him a serpent? If you then, who are evil, know how to give good gifts to your children, how much more will your Father who is in heaven give good things to those who ask him? Psalm 103:1-12. Bless the Lord, O my soul, and all that is within me. Bless his holy name. Bless the Lord, O my soul,
and forget not all his benefits, who forgives all your iniquity, who heals all your diseases, who redeems your life from the pit, who crowns you with steadfast love and mercy, who satisfies you with good so that your youth is renewed like the eagles. The Lord works righteousness and justice for all who are oppressed. He made known his ways to Moses, his acts to the people of Israel. The Lord is merciful and gracious, slow to anger and abounding in steadfast love. He will not always chide, nor will he keep his anger forever. He does not deal with us according to our sins, nor repay us according to our iniquities. For as high as the heavens are above the earth, so great is his steadfast love toward those who fear him. As far as the east is from the west, so far does he remove our transgressions from us. As a father shows compassion to his children, so the Lord shows compassion to those who fear him. Psalm 107, 13 through 16. Then they cried to the Lord in their trouble, and he delivered them from their distress. He brought them out of darkness and the shadow of death, and burst their bonds apart. Let them thank the Lord for his steadfast love, for his wondrous works to the children of man. For he shatters the doors of bronze and cuts into the bars of iron. John 14, 1 through 7. Let not your hearts be troubled. Believe in God. Believe also in me. In my Father's house are many rooms. If it were not so, would I have told you that I go to prepare a place for you? And if I go and prepare a place for you, I will come again and will take you to myself, that where I am, you may also be. And you know the way to where I am going. Thomas said to him, Lord, we do not know where you're going. How can we know the way? Jesus said to him, I am the way, and the truth, and the life. No one comes to the Father except through me. If you had known me, you would have known my Father also. From now on, you do know him and have seen him. John 14, 12 through 21. Truly, truly I say to you, whoever believes in me will also do the works that I do. And greater works than these will he do, because I am going to the Father. Whatever you ask in my name, this I will do, that the Father may be glorified in the Son. If you ask me anything in my name, I will do it. If you love me, you will keep my commandments. And I will ask the Father, and he will give you another helper to be with you forever, even the Spirit of truth, whom the world cannot receive because it neither sees him nor knows him. You know him, for he dwells with you and will be in you. I will not leave you as orphans. I will come to you. Yet a little while and the world will see me no more. But you will see me. Because I live, you also will live. In that day you will know that I am in my Father, and you in me, and I in you. Whoever has my commandments and keeps them, he it is who loves me. And he who loves me will be loved by my Father,
and I will love him and manifest myself to him. Mark 10:27-31. Jesus looked at them and said, "With man it is impossible, but not with God. For all things are possible with God." Peter began to say to him, "See, we have left everything and followed you." Jesus said, "Truly, I say to you, there is no one who has left house or brothers or sisters or mother or father or children or lands for my sake and for the gospel, who will not receive 100-fold now in this time, houses and brothers and sisters and mothers and children and lands, with persecutions, and in the age to come eternal life. But many who are first will be last, and the last will be first." Matthew 24:12-13. "And because lawlessness will be increased, the love of many will grow cold. But the one who endures to the end will be saved." John 15:1-11. "I am the true vine, and my Father is the vine dresser. Every branch in me that does not bear fruit, he takes away. And every branch that does bear fruit, he prunes, that it may bear more fruit. Already you are clean because of the word that I have spoken to you. Abide in me, and I in you. As the branch cannot bear fruit by itself, unless it abides in the vine, neither can you, unless you abide in me. I am the vine, you are the branches. Whoever abides in me and I in him, he it is that bears much fruit. For apart from me, you can do nothing. If anyone does not abide in me, he is thrown away like a branch and withers. And the branches are gathered, thrown into the fire and burned. If you abide in me and my words abide in you, ask whatever you wish and it will be done for you. By this my Father is glorified, that you bear much fruit and so prove to be my disciples. As the Father has loved me, so have I loved you. Abide in my love. If you keep my commandments, you will abide in my love, just as I have kept my Father's commandments and abide in his love. These things I have spoken to you, that my joy may be in you, and that your joy may be full." 2 Peter 1:3-11. "His divine power has granted to us all things that pertain to life and godliness, through the knowledge of him who called us to his own glory and excellence, by which he granted to us his precious and very great promises, so that through them you may become partakers of the divine nature, having escaped from the corruption that is in the world because of sinful desire. For this very reason, make every effort to supplement your faith with virtue, and virtue with knowledge, and knowledge with self-control, and self-control with steadfastness, and steadfastness with godliness, and godliness with brotherly affection, and brotherly affection with love. For if these qualities are yours and are increasing, they keep you from being ineffective or unfruitful in the knowledge of our Lord Jesus Christ. For whoever lacks these qualities is so nearsighted that he is blind, having forgotten that he was cleansed from his former sins. Therefore, brothers, be all the more diligent to confirm your calling and election.
For if you practice these qualities, you will never fall. For in this way there will be richly provided for you an entrance into the eternal kingdom of our Lord and Savior Jesus Christ. Job 36:10-11. He opens their ears to instruction and commands that they return from iniquity. If they listen and serve him, they complete their days in prosperity and their years in pleasantness. Psalm 46:1-7. God is our refuge and strength, a very present help in trouble. Therefore, we will not fear though the earth gives way, though the mountains be moved into the heart of the sea, though its waters roar and foam, though the mountains tremble at its swelling. There is a river whose streams make glad the city of God, the holy habitation of the Most High. God is in the midst of her. She shall not be moved. God will help her when morning dawns. The nations rage, the kingdoms totter. He utters his voice, the earth melts. The Lord of hosts is with us. The God of Jacob is our fortress. Romans 6:5-14. For if we have been united with him in a death like his, we shall certainly be united with him in a resurrection like his. We know that our old self was crucified with him in order that the body of sin might be brought to nothing, so that we would no longer be enslaved to sin. For one who has died has been set free from sin. Now, if we have died with Christ, we believe that we will also live with him. We know that Christ, being raised from the dead, will never die again. Death no longer has dominion over him. For the death he died to sin once for all. But the life he lives to God. So you also must consider yourselves dead to sin, and alive to God in Christ Jesus. Let not sin, therefore, reign in your mortal body to make you obey its passions. Do not present your members to sin as instruments for unrighteousness, but present yourselves to God as those who have been brought from death to life, and your members to God as instruments for righteousness. For sin will have no dominion over you, since you are not under law, but under grace.

Psalm 147, 1 through 6. Praise the Lord, for it is good to sing praises to our God, for it is pleasant, and a song of praise is fitting. The Lord builds up Jerusalem. He gathers the outcasts of Israel. He heals the brokenhearted and binds up their wounds. He determines the number of the stars. He gives to all of them their names. Great is our Lord, and abundant in power. His understanding is beyond measure. The Lord lifts up the humble. He casts the wicked to the ground. Revelation 21, 1 through 7. Then I saw a new heaven and a new earth, for the first heaven and the first earth had passed away, and the sea was no more. And I saw the holy city, New Jerusalem, coming down out of heaven from God, prepared as a bride adorned for her husband. And I heard a loud voice from the throne saying, "Behold, the dwelling place of God is with man. He will dwell with them, and they will be his people, and God himself will be with them as their God. He will wipe away every tear from their eyes, and death shall be no more. Neither shall there be mourning, nor crying, nor pain any more. For the former things have passed away." And he who was seated on the throne said, "Behold, I am making all things new." Also he said, "Write this down, for these words are trustworthy and true." And he said to me, "It is done. I am the Alpha and the Omega, the beginning and the end. To the thirsty I will give from the spring of the water of life without payment. The one who conquers will have this heritage, and I will be his God, and he will be my son." Galatians 6, 8 through 10. For the one who sows to his own flesh will from the flesh reap corruption. But the one who sows to the Spirit will from the Spirit reap eternal life. And let us not grow weary of doing good, for in due season we will reap if we do not give up. So then, as we have opportunity, let us do good to everyone, and especially to those who are of the household of faith. Psalm 138. I give you thanks, O Lord, with my whole heart. Before the gods I sing your praise. I bow down toward your holy temple and give thanks to your name for your steadfast love and your faithfulness. For you have exalted above all things your name and your word. On the day I called, you answered me. My strength of soul you increased. All the kings of the earth shall give you thanks, O Lord, for they have heard the words of your mouth, and they shall sing of the ways of the Lord, for great is the glory of the Lord. For though the Lord is high, he regards the lowly, but the haughty he knows from afar. Though I walk in the midst of trouble, you preserve my life. You stretch out your hand against the wrath of my enemies, and your right hand delivers me. The Lord will fulfill his purpose for me. Your steadfast love, O Lord, endures forever. Do not forsake the work of your hands.
1 John 2:24 through 25. Let what you heard from the beginning abide in you. If what you heard from the beginning abides in you, then you too will abide in the Son and in the Father. And this is the promise that he made to us: eternal life. John chapter 6, 47 through 51. Truly, truly I say to you, whoever believes has eternal life. I am the bread of life. Your fathers ate the manna in the wilderness, and they died. This is the bread that comes down from heaven, so that one may eat of it and not die. I am the living bread that came down from heaven. If anyone eats of this bread, he will live forever. And the bread that I will give for the life of the world is my flesh. Matthew 6, 14 through 15. For if you forgive others their trespasses, your heavenly Father will also forgive you. But if you do not forgive others their trespasses, neither will your Father forgive your trespasses. Psalm 55, 22. Cast your burden on the Lord, and he will sustain you. He will never permit the righteous to be moved. Isaiah 52, 12. For you shall not go out in haste, and you shall not go in flight. For the Lord will go before you, and the God of Israel will be your rear guard. Psalm 32, 8. I will instruct you and teach you in the way you should go. I will counsel you with my eye upon you. Isaiah 30, 18 through 21. Therefore the Lord waits to be gracious to you, and therefore he exalts himself to show mercy to you. For the Lord is a God of justice. Blessed are all those who wait for him. For a people shall dwell in Zion, in Jerusalem. You shall weep no more. He will surely be gracious to you at the sound of your cry. As soon as he hears it, he answers you. And though the Lord give you the bread of adversity and the water of affliction, yet your teacher will not hide himself anymore, but your eyes shall see your teacher, and your ears shall hear a word behind you saying, "This is the way, walk in it," when you turn to the right or when you turn to the left. Philippians chapter 1, verse 6. And I am sure of this, that he who began a good work in you will bring it to completion at the day of Jesus Christ. Isaiah 26, verse 3. You keep him in perfect peace whose mind is stayed on you, because he trusts in you. John chapter 11, 25 through 26. Jesus said to her, "I am the resurrection and the life. Whoever believes in me, though he die, yet shall he live. And everyone who lives and believes in me shall never die." Second Corinthians 4, 16 through 18. So we do not lose heart. Though our outward self is wasting away,
Our inner self is being renewed day by day. For this light momentary affliction is preparing for us an eternal weight of glory beyond all comparison. As we look not to the things that are seen, but to the things that are unseen. For the things that are seen are transient, but the things that are unseen are eternal. Philippians 3:20-21. But our citizenship is in heaven, and from it we await a Savior, the Lord Jesus Christ, who will transform our lowly body to be like his glorious body, by the power that enables him even to subject all things to himself. Matthew 5:2-11. And he opened his mouth and taught them, saying, Blessed are the poor in spirit, for theirs is the kingdom of heaven. Blessed are those who mourn, for they shall be comforted. Blessed are the meek, for they shall inherit the earth. Blessed are those who hunger and thirst for righteousness, for they shall be satisfied. Blessed are the merciful, for they shall receive mercy. Blessed are the pure in heart, for they shall see God. Blessed are the peacemakers, for they shall be called sons of God. Blessed are those who are persecuted for righteousness' sake, for theirs is the kingdom of heaven. Blessed are you when others revile you and persecute you and utter all kinds of evil against you falsely on my account. Rejoice and be glad, for your reward is great in heaven, for so they persecuted the prophets who were before you. First John 4:4. Little children, you are from God and have overcome them, for he who is in you is greater than he who is in the world. Matthew 10:39-42. Whoever finds his life will lose it, and whoever loses his life for my sake will find it. Whoever receives you receives me, and whoever receives me receives him who sent me. The one who receives a prophet because he is a prophet will receive a prophet's reward, and the one who receives a righteous person because he is a righteous person will receive a righteous person's reward. And whoever gives one of these little ones even a cup of cold water because he is a disciple, truly I say to you, he will by no means lose his reward. Psalm 145:13-19. The Lord is faithful in all his words and kind in all his works. The Lord upholds all who are falling and raises up all who are bowed down. The eyes of all look to you, and you give them their food in due season. You open your hand, you satisfy the desire of every living thing. The Lord is righteous in all his ways and kind in all his works. The Lord is near to all who call on him, to all who call on him in truth.

2 Peter 3, 8 through 9. But do not overlook this one fact, beloved, that with the Lord one day is as 1,000 years, and 1,000 years as one day. The Lord is not slow to fulfill his promise, as some count slowness, but is patient toward you, not wishing that any should perish, but that all should reach repentance. Matthew 28, 18 through 20. And Jesus came and said to them, "All authority in heaven and on earth has been given to me. Go therefore and make disciples of all nations, baptizing them in the name of the Father and of the Son and of the Holy Spirit, teaching them to observe all that I have commanded you. And behold, I am with you always, to the end of the age." Mark 16, 15 through 18. And he said to them, "Go into all the world and proclaim the gospel to the whole creation. Whoever believes and is baptized will be saved, but whoever does not believe will be condemned. And these signs will accompany those who believe. In my name they will cast out demons, they will speak in new tongues, they will pick up serpents with their hands, and if they drink any deadly poison, it will not hurt them. They will lay their hands on the sick, and they will recover." Second Timothy chapter 4, verse 8. "Henceforth there is laid up for me the crown of righteousness, which the Lord, the righteous judge, will award me on that day. And not only to me, but also to all who have loved his appearing." First Corinthians 6:14. "And God raised the Lord, and will also raise us up by his power." Second Corinthians 4:14. "He who raised the Lord Jesus will raise us also with Jesus and bring us with you into his presence." James chapter 1, verse 12. "Blessed is the man who remains steadfast under trial, for when he has stood the test, he will receive the crown of life, which God has promised to those who love him." 1 Peter 4, 1 and 2. "Since therefore Christ suffered in the flesh, arm yourselves with the same way of thinking. For whoever has suffered in the flesh has ceased from sin, so as to live for the rest of the time in the flesh, no longer for human passions, but for the will of God." 1 John 3, 1 through 3. "See what kind of love the Father has given to us, that we should be called children of God, and so we are. The reason why the world does not know us is that it did not know him. Beloved, we are God's children now, and what we will be has not yet appeared. But we know that when he appears, we shall be like him, because we shall see him as he is. And everyone who thus hopes in him purifies himself as he is pure." 3:1-4. "If then you have been raised with Christ, seek the things that are above, where Christ is, seated at the right hand of God. Set your minds on things that are above, not on things that are on earth. For you have died, and your life is hidden with Christ in God.

Christ, who is your life, appears, then you also will appear with him in glory. 2 Peter 3:13. But according to his promise, we are waiting for new heavens and a new earth in which righteousness dwells. John chapter 10, 9 through 11. I am the door. If anyone enters by me, he will be saved and will go in and out and find pasture. The thief comes only to steal and kill and destroy. I came that they may have life and have it abundantly. I am the good shepherd. The good shepherd lays down his life for the sheep. Romans chapter 6, 22 through 23. But now that you have been set free from sin and have become slaves of God, the fruit you get leads to sanctification, and its end, eternal life. For the wages of sin is death, but the free gift of God is eternal life in Christ Jesus our Lord. Numbers 23:19. God is not man that he should lie, or a son of man that he should change his mind. Has he said, and will he not do it? Or has he spoken, and will he not fulfill it? Psalm 121. I lift up my eyes to the hills. From where does my help come? My help comes from the Lord, who made heaven and earth. He will not let your foot be moved. He who keeps you will not slumber. Behold, he who keeps Israel will neither slumber nor sleep. The Lord is your keeper. The Lord is your shade on your right hand. The sun shall not strike you by day, nor the moon by night. The Lord will keep you from all evil. He will keep your life. The Lord will keep your going out and your coming in from this time forth and forevermore. Psalm 1, 1 through 3. Blessed is the man who walks not in the counsel of the wicked, nor stands in the way of sinners, nor sits in the seat of scoffers. But his delight is in the law of the Lord, and on his law he meditates day and night. He is like a tree planted by streams of water, that yields its fruit in its season, and its leaf does not wither. In all that he does, he prospers.

Romans chapter 1, 16 through 17. For I am not ashamed of the gospel, for it is the power of God for salvation to everyone who believes, to the Jew first and also to the Greek. For in it the righteousness of God is revealed from faith for faith. As it is written, the righteous shall live by faith. Second Corinthians chapter 1, 3 through 5. Blessed be the God and Father of our Lord Jesus Christ, the Father of mercies and God of all comfort, who comforts us in all our affliction, so that we may be able to comfort those who are in any affliction with the comfort with which we ourselves are comforted by God. For as we share abundantly in Christ's sufferings, so through Christ we share abundantly in comfort too. Second Corinthians chapter 5, verse 17. Therefore, if anyone is in Christ, he is a new creation. The old has passed away. Behold, the new has come. John chapter 10, 27 through 30. My sheep hear my voice, and I know them, and they follow me. I give them eternal life, and they will never perish, and no one will snatch them out of my hand. My Father, who has given them to me, is greater than all, and no one is able to snatch them out of the Father's hand. I and the Father are one. Acts chapter 1, 7 through 8. It is not for you to know times or seasons that the Father has fixed by his own authority. But you will receive power when the Holy Spirit comes upon you, and you will be my witnesses in Jerusalem and in all Judea and Samaria and to the end of the earth. 2 Corinthians chapter 1, 20 through 22. For all the promises of God find their yes in him. That is why it is through him that we utter our amen to God for his glory. And it is God who establishes us with you in Christ, and has anointed us, and who has also put his seal on us, and given us his Spirit in our hearts as a guarantee. Acts chapter 2, 38 through 39. And Peter said to them, repent and be baptized, every one of you, in the name of Jesus Christ, for the forgiveness of your sins. And you will receive the gift of the Holy Spirit. For the promise is for you and for your children, and for all who are far off, everyone whom the Lord our God calls to himself. Deuteronomy 26, 17 through 19. You have declared today that the Lord is your God, and that you will walk in his ways, and keep his statutes and his commandments and his rules, and will obey his voice. And the Lord has declared today that you are a people for his treasured possession, as he has promised you, and that you are to keep all his commandments, and that he will set you in praise and in fame and in honor high above all nations that he has made, and that you shall be a people holy to the Lord your God, as he promised. Hebrews chapter 10, 19 through 23. Therefore, brothers,
Since we have confidence to enter the holy places by the blood of Jesus, by the new and living way that he opened for us through the curtain, that is through his flesh, and since we have a great priest over the house of God, let us draw near with a true heart in full assurance of faith, with our hearts sprinkled clean from an evil conscience, and our bodies washed with pure water. Let us hold fast the confession of our hope without wavering, for he who promised is faithful. Exodus 14:13-14. And Moses said to the people, "Fear not, stand firm, and see the salvation of the Lord, which he will work for you today. For the Egyptians whom you see today, you shall never see again. The Lord will fight for you, and you have only to be silent." Isaiah 43:1-3. But now, thus says the Lord, he who created you, O Jacob, he who formed you, O Israel, fear not, for I have redeemed you. I have called you by name. You are mine. When you pass through the waters, I will be with you, and through the rivers, they shall not overwhelm you. When you walk through fire, you shall not be burned, and the flame shall not consume you. For I am the Lord your God, the Holy One of Israel, your Savior. Isaiah 54:10. For the mountains may depart and the hills be removed, but my steadfast love shall not depart from you, and my covenant of peace shall not be removed, says the Lord, who has compassion on you. Isaiah 54:13-14. All your children shall be taught by the Lord, and great shall be the peace of your children. In righteousness you shall be established. You shall be far from oppression, for you shall not fear, and from terror, for it shall not come near you. And great shall be the peace of your children. In righteousness you shall be established. You shall be far from oppression, for you shall not fear, and from terror, for it shall not come near you. Isaiah 54:13-14. No weapon that is fashioned against you shall succeed, and you shall refute every tongue that rises against you in judgment. This is the heritage of the servants of the Lord, and their vindication from me, declares the Lord. Isaiah 58:6-12. Is not this the fast that I choose? To loose the bonds of wickedness, to undo the straps of the yoke, to let the oppressed go free, and to break every yoke? Is it not to share your bread with the hungry and bring the homeless poor into your house? When you see the naked, to cover him, and not to hide yourself from your own flesh? Then shall your light break forth like the dawn, and your healing shall spring up speedily. Your righteousness shall go before you. The glory of the Lord shall be your rear guard. Then you shall call, and the Lord will answer. You shall cry, and he will say, "Here I am." If you take away the yoke from your midst,
the pointing of the finger and speaking wickedness. If you pour yourself out for the hungry and satisfy the desire of the afflicted, then shall your light rise in the darkness, and your gloom be as the noonday. And the Lord will guide you continually and satisfy your desire in scorched places and make your bones strong. And you shall be like a watered garden, like a spring of water whose waters do not fail. And your ancient ruins shall be rebuilt. You shall raise up the foundations of many generations. You shall be called the repairer of the breach, the restorer of streets to dwell in. James 1:2-5. Count it all joy, my brothers, when you meet trials of various kinds. For you know that the testing of your faith produces steadfastness. And let steadfastness have its full effect, that you may be perfect and complete, lacking in nothing. If any of you lacks wisdom, let him ask God, who gives generously to all without reproach, and it will be given him. James chapter 4:7-8 and verse 10. Submit yourselves therefore to God. Resist the devil and he will flee from you. Draw near to God and he will draw near to you. Humble yourselves before the Lord and he will exalt you. First John chapter 1 verse 9. If we confess our sins, he is faithful and just to forgive us our sins and to cleanse us from all unrighteousness. 2 Chronicles chapter 7:14-16. If my people who are called by my name humble themselves and pray and seek my face and turn from their wicked ways, then I will hear from heaven and will forgive their sin and heal their land. Now my eyes will be open and my ears attentive to the prayer that is made in this place. For now I have chosen and consecrated this house, that my name may be there forever. My eyes and my heart will be there for all time. Deuteronomy chapter 31:6-8. Be strong and courageous. Do not fear or be in dread of them, for it is the Lord your God who goes with you. He will not leave you or forsake you. Then Moses summoned Joshua and said to him in the sight of all Israel, be strong and courageous. For you shall go with this people into the land that the Lord has sworn to their fathers to give them, and you shall put them in possession of it. It is the Lord who goes before you. He will be with you. He will not leave you or forsake you. Do not fear or be dismayed. Jeremiah 29:11-14. For I know the plans I have for you, declares the Lord. Plans for welfare and not for evil, to give you a future and a hope. Then you will call upon me and come and pray to me, and I will hear you. You will seek me and find me, when you seek me with all your heart. I will be found by you, declares the Lord. John chapter 3:16-17.
For God so loved the world that he gave his only Son, that whoever believes in him should not perish, but have eternal life. For God did not send his Son into the world to condemn the world, but in order that the world might be saved through him. John chapter 8, 34 through 36. Jesus answered them, "Truly, truly, I say to you, everyone who practices sin is a slave to sin. The slave does not remain in the house forever. The Son remains forever. So if the Son sets you free, you will be free indeed." Malachi chapter 3, 10 through 12. "Bring the full tithe into the storehouse, that there may be food in my house, and thereby put me to the test, says the Lord of hosts, if I will not open the windows of heaven for you and pour down for you a blessing until there is no more need. I will rebuke the devourer for you, so that it will not destroy the fruits of your soil, and your vine in the field shall not fail to bear, says the Lord of hosts. Then all nations will call you blessed, for you will be a land of delight, says the Lord of hosts." Mark chapter 11, 22 through 26. And Jesus answered them, "Have faith in God. Truly I say to you, whoever says to this mountain, 'Be taken up and thrown into the sea,' and does not doubt in his heart, but believes that what he says will come to pass, it will be done for him. Therefore I tell you, whatever you ask in prayer, believe that you have received it, and it will be yours. And whenever you stand praying, forgive if you have anything against anyone, so that your Father also who is in heaven may forgive you your trespasses.

Joshua chapter 1, 6 through 9. Be strong and courageous, for you shall cause this people to inherit the land that I swore to their fathers to give them. Only be strong and very courageous, being careful to do according to all the law that Moses, my servant, commanded you. Do not turn from it to the right hand or to the left, that you may have good success wherever you go. This book of the law shall not depart from your mouth, but you shall meditate on it day and night, so that you may be careful to do according to all that is written in it. For then you will make your way prosperous, and then you will have good success. Have I not commanded you? Be strong and courageous. Do not be frightened, and do not be dismayed, for the Lord your God is with you wherever you go. Philippians chapter 4, 19 through 20. And my God will supply every need of yours according to his riches and glory in Christ Jesus. To our God and Father be glory forever and ever. Amen. Psalm chapter 37, 3 through 11. Trust in the Lord and do good. Dwell in the land and befriend faithfulness. Delight yourself in the Lord, and he will give you the desires of your heart. Commit your way to the Lord. Trust in him, and he will act. He will bring forth your righteousness as the light, and your justice as the noonday. Be still before the Lord, and wait patiently for him. Fret not yourself over the one who prospers in his way, over the man who carries out evil devices. Refrain from anger and forsake wrath. Fret not yourself. It tends only to evil. For the evildoers shall be cut off, but those who wait for the Lord shall inherit the land. In just a little while, the wicked will be no more. Though you look carefully at his place, he will not be there. But the meek shall inherit the land and delight themselves in abundant peace. Psalm chapter 50, 14 through 15. Offer to God a sacrifice of thanksgiving and perform your vows to the Most High and call upon me in the day of trouble. I will deliver you and you shall glorify me.

Revelation chapter 2, 5 through 7. Remember therefore from where you have fallen. Repent and do the works you did at first. If not, I will come to you and remove your lampstand from its place, unless you repent. Yet this you have. You hate the works of the Nicolaitans, which I also hate. He who has an ear, let him hear what the Spirit says to the churches. To the one who conquers, I will grant to eat of the tree of life, which is in the paradise of God. Revelation chapter 2, 10 through 11. Be faithful unto death, and I will give you the crown of life. He who has an ear, let him hear what the Spirit says to the churches. The one who conquers will not be hurt by the second death. Revelation chapter 2, verse 17. He who has an ear, let him hear what the Spirit says to the churches. To the one who conquers, I will give some of the hidden manna, and I will give him a white stone with a new name written on the stone that no one knows except the one who receives it. Revelation chapter 2, 26 through 29. The one who conquers and who keeps my works until the end, to him I will give authority over the nations, and he will rule them with a rod of iron, as when earthen pots are broken in pieces, even as I myself have received authority from my Father, and I will give him the morning star. He who has an ear, let him hear what the Spirit says to the churches. Revelation chapter 3, verse 5. The one who conquers will be clothed thus in white garments, and I will never blot out his name from the book of life. I will confess his name before my Father and before his angels. He who has an ear, let him hear what the Spirit says to the churches. Revelation chapter 3, 10 through 13. Because you have kept my word about patient endurance, I will keep you from the hour of trial that is coming on the whole world, to try those who dwell on the earth. I am coming soon. Hold fast what you have, so that no one may seize your crown. The one who conquers, I will make him a pillar in the temple of my God. Never shall he go out of it. And I will write on him the name of my God and the name of the city of my God, the New Jerusalem, which comes down from my God out of heaven, and my own new name. He who has an ear, let him hear what the Spirit says to the churches. Revelation chapter 3, 20 through 22. Behold, I stand at the door and knock. If anyone hears my voice and opens the door, I will come in to him and eat with him, and he with me. The one who conquers, I will grant him to sit with me on my throne, as I also conquered and sat down with my Father on his throne. He who has an ear, let him hear what the Spirit says to the churches. First Peter chapter 3, 10 through 12.
Whoever desires to love life and see good days, let him keep his tongue from evil and his lips from speaking deceit. Let him turn away from evil and do good. Let him seek peace and pursue it. For the eyes of the Lord are on the righteous, and his ears are open to their prayer. But the face of the Lord is against those who do evil. Philippians chapter 4, 4 through 9. Rejoice in the Lord always. Again, I will say, rejoice. Let your reasonableness be known to everyone. The Lord is at hand. Do not be anxious about anything, but in everything, by prayer and supplication, with thanksgiving, let your requests be known to God. And the peace of God, which surpasses all understanding, will guard your hearts and your minds in Christ Jesus. Finally, brothers, whatever is true, whatever is honorable, whatever is just, whatever is pure, whatever is lovely, whatever is commendable, if there is any excellence, if there is anything worthy of praise, think about these things. What you have learned and received and heard and seen in me, practice these things, and the God of peace will be with you. Psalm chapter 34, 15 through 19. The eyes of the Lord are toward the righteous, and his ears toward their cry. The face of the Lord is against those who do evil, to cut off the memory of them from the earth. When the righteous cry for help, the Lord hears and delivers them out of all their troubles. The Lord is near to the brokenhearted and saves the crushed in spirit. Many are the afflictions of the righteous, but the Lord delivers him out of them all. Jeremiah chapter 33, 2 through 3. Thus says the Lord who made the earth, the Lord who formed it to establish it. The Lord is his name. Call to me and I will answer you and will tell you great and hidden things that you have not known. Jeremiah chapter 33, verse 6. Behold, I will bring it health and cure, and I will cure them, and I will reveal to them abundance of peace and truth. Isaiah 41, 10 through 13. Fear not, for I am with you. Be not dismayed, for I am your God. I will strengthen you. I will help you. I will uphold you with my righteous right hand. Behold, all who are incensed against you shall be put to shame and confounded. Those who strive against you shall be as nothing and shall perish. You shall seek those who contend with you, but you shall not find them. Those who war against you shall be as nothing at all. For I, the Lord your God, hold your right hand. It is I who say to you, fear not. I am the one who helps you. Isaiah 40, 27 through 31. Why do you say, O Jacob, and speak, O Israel, my way is hidden from the Lord,
and my right is disregarded by my God. Have you not known? Have you not heard? The Lord is the everlasting God, the creator of the ends of the earth. He does not faint or grow weary. His understanding is unsearchable. He gives power to the faint, and to him who has no might, he increases strength. Even youths shall faint and be weary, and young men shall fall exhausted. But they who wait for the Lord shall renew their strength. They shall mount up with wings like eagles. They shall run and not be weary. They shall walk and not faint. Matthew chapter 11, 28 through 30. Come to me, all who labor and are heavily burdened, and I will give you rest. Take my yoke upon you and learn from me, for I am gentle and humble in heart, and you will find rest for your souls. For my yoke is easy and my burden is light. Psalm 91. He who dwells in the secret place of the Most High will rest in the shadow of the Almighty. I will say of Yahweh, He is my refuge and my fortress, my God in whom I trust. For He will deliver you from the snare of the fowler and from the deadly pestilence. He will cover you with His feathers. Under His wings you will take refuge. His faithfulness is your shield and rampart. You shall not be afraid of the terror by night, nor of the arrow that flies by day, nor of the pestilence that walks in darkness, nor of the destruction that wastes at noonday. 1,000 may fall at your side, and 10,000 at your right hand, but it will not come near you. You will only look with your eyes and see the recompense of the wicked. Because you have made Yahweh your refuge and the Most High your dwelling place, no evil shall happen to you. Neither shall any plague come near your dwelling. For He will put His angels in charge of you to guard you in all your ways. They will bear you up in their hands so that you won't dash your foot against a stone. You will tread on the lion and the cobra. You will trample the young lion and the serpent underfoot. Because He has set His love on me, therefore I will deliver him. I will set him on high because he has known my name. He will call on me and I will answer him. I will be with him in trouble. I will deliver him and honor him. I will satisfy him with long life and show him my salvation. Romans chapter 8, 16 through 18. The Spirit Himself testifies with our spirit that we are children of God. And if children, then heirs, heirs of God, and joint heirs with Christ, if indeed we suffer with Him, that we may also be glorified with Him. For I consider that the sufferings of this present time are not worthy to be compared with the glory which will be revealed toward us. John chapter 14, 25 through 27. These things I have spoken to you while I am still with you. But the Helper, the Holy Spirit, whom the Father will send in my name, He will teach you all things and bring to your remembrance all that I have said to you. Peace I leave with you, my peace I give to you.
Not as the world gives do I give to you. Let not your hearts be troubled, neither let them be afraid. Romans chapter 5, 1 through 5. Therefore, since we have been justified by faith, we have peace with God through our Lord Jesus Christ. Through him, we have also obtained access by faith into this grace in which we stand, and we rejoice in hope of the glory of God. Not only that, but we rejoice in our sufferings, knowing that suffering produces endurance, and endurance produces character, and character produces hope, and hope does not put us to shame, because God's love has been poured into our hearts through the Holy Spirit who has been given to us. Second Corinthians chapter 13, verse 11. Finally, brothers, rejoice. Aim for restoration. Comfort one another. Agree with one another. Live in peace, and the God of love and peace will be with you. Isaiah chapter 53, verse 5. But he was wounded for our transgressions. He was crushed for our iniquities. Upon him was the chastisement that brought us peace, and with his stripes we are healed. Psalm chapter 37, verse 37. Mark the blameless and behold the upright, for there is a future for the man of peace. Hebrews chapter 12, verse 11. For the moment, all discipline seems painful rather than pleasant. But later, it yields the peaceful fruit of righteousness to those who have been trained by it. Matthew chapter 6, 25 through 33. Therefore I tell you, do not be anxious about your life, what you will eat or what you will drink, nor about your body, what you will put on. Is not life more than food, and the body more than clothing? Look at the birds of the air. They neither sow nor reap, nor gather into barns, and yet your heavenly Father feeds them. Are you not of more value than they? And which of you, by being anxious, can add a single hour to his span of life? And why are you anxious about clothing? Consider the lilies of the field, how they grow. They neither toil nor spin. Yet I tell you, even Solomon in all his glory was not arrayed like one of these. But if God so clothes the grass of the field, which today is alive and tomorrow is thrown into the oven, will he not much more clothe you, O you of little faith? Therefore, do not be anxious, saying, what shall we eat, or what shall we drink, or what shall we wear? For the Gentiles seek after these things, and your heavenly Father knows that you need them all. But seek first the kingdom of God and his righteousness, and all these things will be added to you.

Psalm chapter 126, 5-6. Those who sow in tears shall reap with shouts of joy. He who goes out weeping, bearing the seed for sowing, shall come home with shouts of joy, bringing his sheaves with him. Psalm 16, 5-11. The Lord is my chosen portion and my cup. You hold my lot. The lines have fallen for me in pleasant places. Indeed, I have a beautiful inheritance. I bless the Lord who gives me counsel. In the night also my heart instructs me. I have set the Lord always before me. Because he is at my right hand, I shall not be shaken. Therefore, my heart is glad, and my whole being rejoices. My flesh also dwells secure. For you will not abandon my soul to Sheol, or let your Holy One see corruption. You make known to me the path of life. In your presence, there's fullness of joy. At your right hand are pleasures forevermore. John 16:33. I have said these things to you, that in me you may have peace. In the world you will have tribulation, but take heart. I have overcome the world. First Peter chapter 5, 6-7. Humble yourselves, therefore, under the mighty hand of God, so that at the proper time he may exalt you, casting all your anxieties on him, because he cares for you.

Lamentations 3:22-23. The steadfast love of the Lord never ceases. His mercies never come to an end. They are new every morning. Great is your faithfulness.

Psalm 32, 7 and 10. You are a hiding place for me. You preserve me from trouble. You surround me with shouts of deliverance. Many are the sorrows of the wicked, but steadfast love surrounds the one who trusts in the Lord. Jeremiah 17, 7 through 8. Blessed is the man who trusts in the Lord, whose trust is the Lord. He is like a tree planted by water that sends out its roots by the stream and does not fear when heat comes, for its leaves remain green and is not anxious in the year of drought, for it does not cease to bear fruit. Romans 8, 26 through 30. Likewise, the Spirit helps us in our weakness, for we do not know what to pray for as we ought, but the Spirit Himself intercedes for us with groanings too deep for words. And he who searches hearts knows what is the mind of the Spirit, because the Spirit intercedes for the saints according to the will of God. And we know that for those who love God, all things work together for good, for those who are called according to His purpose. For those whom He foreknew, He also predestined to be conformed to the image of His Son, in order that He might be the firstborn among many brothers. And those whom He predestined, He also called. And those whom He called, He also justified. And those whom He justified, He also glorified. Romans chapter 8, 35 through 39. Who shall separate us from the love of Christ? Shall tribulation, or distress, or persecution, or famine, or nakedness, or danger, or sword? As it is written, for your sake we are being killed all day long. We are regarded as sheep to be slaughtered. No, in all these things we are more than conquerors through Him who loved us. For I am sure that neither death nor life, nor angels nor rulers, nor things present nor things to come, nor powers, nor height nor depth, nor anything else in all creation will be able to separate us from the love of God in Christ Jesus our Lord. Romans 10, 9 through 13. If you confess with your mouth that Jesus is Lord, and believe in your heart that God raised Him from the dead, you will be saved. For with the heart one believes and is justified, and with the mouth one confesses and is saved. For the Scripture says, everyone who believes in Him will not be put to shame. For there is no distinction between Jew and Greek, for the same Lord is Lord of all, bestowing His riches on all who call on Him. For everyone who calls on the name of the Lord will be saved. Psalm chapter 9, 9 through 12. The Lord is a stronghold for the oppressed, a stronghold in times of trouble. And those who know your name put their trust in you. For you, O Lord, have not forsaken those who seek you.
sing praises to the Lord, who sits enthroned in Zion. Tell among the peoples his deeds, for he who avenges blood is mindful of them. He does not forget the cry of the afflicted. Proverbs 3:1-12. My son, do not forget my teaching, but let your heart keep my commands. For length of days and years of life and peace they will add to you. Let not steadfast love and faithfulness forsake you. Bind them around your neck. Write them on the tablet of your heart, so you will find favor and good success in the sight of God and man. Trust in the Lord with all your heart, and do not lean on your own understanding. In all your ways, acknowledge him, and he will make straight your paths. Be not wise in your own eyes. Fear the Lord, and turn away from evil. It will be healing to your flesh.

When cheerful, let him sing praise. Is anyone among you sick? Let him call for the elders of the church and let them pray over him, anointing him with oil in the name of the Lord. And the prayer of faith will save the one who is sick, and the Lord will raise him up. And if he has committed sins, he will be forgiven. Therefore, confess your sins to one another and pray for one another that you may be healed. The prayer of a righteous person has great power as it is working. Matthew 7:7-11. Ask, and it will be given to you. Seek, and you will find. Knock, and it will be opened to you. For everyone who asks receives, and the one who seeks finds, and to the one who knocks it will be opened. Or which one of you, if his son asks him for bread, will give him a stone? Or if he asks for a fish, will give him a serpent? If you then, who are evil, know how to give good gifts to your children, how much more will your Father who is in heaven give good things to those who ask him? Psalm 103:1-12. Bless the Lord, O my soul, and all that is within me. Bless his holy name. Bless the Lord, O my soul, and forget not all his benefits, who forgives all your iniquity, who heals all your diseases, who redeems your life from the pit, who crowns you with steadfast love and mercy, who satisfies you with good so that your youth is renewed like the eagles. The Lord works righteousness and justice for all who are oppressed. He made known his ways to Moses, his acts to the people of Israel. The Lord is merciful and gracious, slow to anger, and abounding in steadfast love. He will not always chide, nor will he keep his anger forever. He does not deal with us according to our sins, nor repay us according to our iniquities. For as high as the heavens are above the earth, so great is his steadfast love toward those who fear him. As far as the east is from the west, so far does he remove our transgressions from us. As a father shows compassion to his children, so the Lord shows compassion to those who fear him. Psalm 107:13-16. Then they cried to the Lord in their trouble, and he delivered them from their distress. He brought them out of darkness and the shadow of death, and burst their bonds apart. Let them thank the Lord for his steadfast love, for his wondrous works to the children of man. For he shatters the doors of bronze and cuts into the bars of iron. John 14:1-7. Let not your hearts be troubled. Believe in God. Believe also in me. In my Father's house are many rooms. If it were not so, would I have told you that I go to prepare a place for you? And if I go and prepare a place for you, I will come again and will take you to myself, that where I am, you may also be. And you know the way to where I am going. Thomas said to him, Lord,

do not know where you're going. How can we know the way? Jesus said to him, I am the way and the truth and the life. No one comes to the Father except through me. If you had known me, you would have known my Father also. From now on, you do know him and have seen him. John 14:12-21. Truly, truly I say to you, whoever believes in me will also do the works that I do, and greater works than these will he do, because I am going to the Father. Whatever you ask in my name, this I will do, that the Father may be glorified in the Son. If you ask me anything in my name, I will do it. If you love me, you will keep my commandments. And I will ask the Father, and he will give you another helper to be with you forever, even the Spirit of truth, whom the world cannot receive because it neither sees him nor knows him. You know him, for he dwells with you and will be in you. I will not leave you as orphans. I will come to you. Yet a little while and the world will see me no more, but you will see me. Because I live, you also will live. In that day you will know that I am in my Father, and you in me, and I in you. Whoever has my commandments and keeps them, he it is who loves me. And he who loves me will be loved by my Father, and I will love him and manifest myself to him. Mark 10:27-31. Jesus looked at them and said, with man it is impossible, but not with God. For all things are possible with God. Peter began to say to him, see, we have left everything and followed you. Jesus said, truly, I say to you, there is no one who has left house or brothers or sisters or mother or father or children or lands for my sake and for the gospel, who will not receive 100-fold now in this time. Houses and brothers and sisters and mothers and children and lands, with persecutions, and in the age to come, eternal life. But many who are first will be last, and the last will be first. Matthew 24:12-13. And because lawlessness will be increased, the love of many will grow cold. But the one who endures to the end will be saved. John 15:1-11. I am the true vine, and my Father is the vine dresser. Every branch in me that does not bear fruit, he takes away. And every branch that does bear fruit, he prunes, that it may bear more fruit. Already you are clean because of the word that I have spoken to you. Abide in me, and I in you. As the branch cannot bear fruit by itself, unless it abides in the vine, neither can you, unless you abide in me. I am the vine, you are the branches. Whoever abides in me, and I in him, he it is that bears much fruit. For apart from me, you can do nothing. If anyone does not abide in me, he is thrown away like a branch and withers, and the branches are gathered, thrown into the fire, and burned. If you abide in me, and my words abide in you, ask whatever you wish, and it will be done for you.
By this my Father is glorified, that you bear much fruit, and so prove to be my disciples. As the Father has loved me, so have I loved you. Abide in my love. If you keep my commandments, you will abide in my love, just as I have kept my Father's commandments and abide in his love. These things I have spoken to you, that my joy may be in you, and that your joy may be full. 2 Peter 1, 3-11. His divine power has granted to us all things that pertain to life and godliness, through the knowledge of him who called us to his own glory and excellence, by which he granted to us his precious and very great promises, so that through them you may become partakers of the divine nature, having escaped from the corruption that is in the world because of sinful desire. For this very reason, make every effort to supplement your faith with virtue, and virtue with knowledge, and knowledge with self-control, and self-control with steadfastness, and steadfastness with godliness, and godliness with brotherly affection, and brotherly affection with love. For if these qualities are yours and are increasing, they keep you from being ineffective or unfruitful in the knowledge of our Lord Jesus Christ. For whoever lacks these qualities is so nearsighted that he is blind, having forgotten that he was cleansed from his former sins. Therefore, brothers, be all the more diligent to confirm your calling and election. For if you practice these qualities, you will never fall. For in this way there will be richly provided for you an entrance into the eternal kingdom of our Lord and Savior Jesus Christ. Job 36:10-11. He opens their ears to instruction and commands that they return from iniquity. If they listen and serve him, they complete their days in prosperity and their years in pleasantness. Psalm 46:1-7. God is our refuge and strength, a very present help in trouble. Therefore we will not fear though the earth gives way, though the mountains be moved into the heart of the sea, though its waters roar and foam, though the mountains tremble at its swelling. There is a river whose streams make glad the city of God, the holy habitation of the Most High. God is in the midst of her. She shall not be moved. God will help her when morning dawns. The nations rage, the kingdoms totter. He utters his voice, the earth melts. The Lord of hosts is with us. The God of Jacob is our fortress. Romans 6:5-14. For if we have been united with him in a death like his, we shall certainly be united with him in a resurrection like his. We know that our old self was crucified with him in order that the body of sin might be brought to nothing, so that we would no longer be enslaved to sin. For one who has died has been set free from sin. Now, if we have died with Christ, we believe that we will also live with him. We know that Christ, being raised from the dead, will never die again. Death no longer has dominion over him. For the death he died to sin once for all. But the life he lives to God. So you also must consider yourselves dead to sin, and alive to God in Christ Jesus. Let not sin, therefore, reign in your mortal body,
to make you obey its passions. Do not present your members to sin as instruments for unrighteousness, but present yourselves to God as those who have been brought from death to life, and your members to God as instruments for righteousness. For sin will have no dominion over you, since you are not under law, but under grace. Psalm 147, 1 through 6. Praise the Lord, for it is good to sing praises to our God, for it is pleasant, and a song of praise is fitting. The Lord builds up Jerusalem. He gathers the outcasts of Israel. He heals the brokenhearted and binds up their wounds. He determines the number of the stars. He gives to all of them their names. Great is our Lord, and abundant in power. His understanding is beyond measure. The Lord lifts up the humble. He casts the wicked to the ground. Revelation 21:1-7. Then I saw a new heaven and a new earth, for the first heaven and the first earth had passed away, and the sea was no more. And I saw the holy city, New Jerusalem, coming down out of heaven from God, prepared as a bride adorned for her husband. And I heard a loud voice from the throne saying, "Behold, the dwelling place of God is with man. He will dwell with them, and they will be his people, and God himself will be with them as their God. He will wipe away every tear from their eyes, and death shall be no more. Neither shall there be mourning, nor crying, nor pain anymore. For the former things have passed away." And he who was seated on the throne said, "Behold, I am making all things new." Also he said, "Write this down, for these words are trustworthy and true." And he said to me, "It is done. I am the Alpha and the Omega, the beginning and the end. To the thirsty I will give from the spring of the water of life without payment. The one who conquers will have this heritage, and I will be his God, and he will be my son." Galatians 6:8-10. For the one who sows to his own flesh will from the flesh reap corruption. But the one who sows to the Spirit will from the Spirit reap eternal life. And let us not grow weary of doing good, for in due season we will reap if we do not give up. So then, as we have opportunity, let us do good to everyone, and especially to those who are of the household of faith. Psalm 138. I give you thanks, O Lord, with my whole heart. Before the gods I sing your praise. I bow down toward your holy temple and give thanks to your name for your steadfast love and your faithfulness. For you have exalted above all things your name and your word. On the day I called, you answered me. My strength of soul you increased. All the kings of the earth shall give you thanks, O Lord, for they have heard the words of your mouth, and they shall sing of the ways of the Lord,
For great is the glory of the Lord. For though the Lord is high, he regards the lowly, but the haughty he knows from afar. Though I walk in the midst of trouble, you preserve my life. You stretch out your hand against the wrath of my enemies, and your right hand delivers me. The Lord will fulfill his purpose for me. Your steadfast love, O Lord, endures forever. Do not forsake the work of your hands. First John 2:24-25. Let what you heard from the beginning abide in you. If what you heard from the beginning abides in you, then you too will abide in the Son and in the Father. And this is the promise that he made to us: eternal life. John chapter 6:47-51. Truly, truly I say to you, whoever believes has eternal life. I am the bread of life. Your fathers ate the manna in the wilderness, and they died. This is the bread that comes down from heaven, so that one may eat of it and not die. I am the living bread that came down from heaven. If anyone eats of this bread, he will live forever. And the bread that I will give for the life of the world is my flesh. Matthew 6:14-15. For if you forgive others their trespasses, your heavenly Father will also forgive you. But if you do not forgive others their trespasses, neither will your Father forgive your trespasses. Psalm 55:22. Cast your burden on the Lord, and he will sustain you. He will never permit the righteous to be moved. Isaiah 52:12. For you shall not go out in haste, and you shall not go in flight. For the Lord will go before you, and the God of Israel will be your rear guard. Psalm 32:8. I will instruct you and teach you in the way you should go. I will counsel you with my eye upon you. Isaiah 30:18-21. Therefore the Lord waits to be gracious to you, and therefore he exalts himself to show mercy to you. For the Lord is a God of justice. Blessed are all those who wait for him. For a people shall dwell in Zion, in Jerusalem. You shall weep no more. He will surely be gracious to you at the sound of your cry. As soon as he hears it, he answers you. And though the Lord give you the bread of adversity and the water of affliction, yet your teacher will not hide himself anymore, but your eyes shall see your teacher, and your ears shall hear a word behind you saying, "This is the way, walk in it," when you turn to the right or when you turn to the left. Philippians chapter 1, verse 6. And I am sure of this, that he who began a good work in you will bring it to completion at the day of Jesus Christ. Isaiah 26, verse 3. You keep him in perfect peace whose mind is stayed on you, because he trusts in you.
John chapter 11, 25 through 26. Jesus said to her, "I am the resurrection and the life. Whoever believes in me, though he die, yet shall he live. And everyone who lives and believes in me shall never die." Second Corinthians 4, 16 through 18. So we do not lose heart. Though our outward self is wasting away, our inner self is being renewed day by day. For this light momentary affliction is preparing for us an eternal weight of glory beyond all comparison. As we look not to the things that are seen, but to the things that are unseen. For the things that are seen are transient, but the things that are unseen are eternal. Philippians 3, 20 through 21. But our citizenship is in heaven, and from it we await a Savior, the Lord Jesus Christ, who will transform our lowly body to be like his glorious body, by the power that enables him even to subject all things to himself. Matthew 5, 2 through 11. And he opened his mouth and taught them, saying, "Blessed are the poor in spirit, for theirs is the kingdom of heaven. Blessed are those who mourn, for they shall be comforted. Blessed are the meek, for they shall inherit the earth. Blessed are those who hunger and thirst for righteousness, for they shall be satisfied. Blessed are the merciful, for they shall receive mercy. Blessed are the pure in heart, for they shall see God. Blessed are the peacemakers, for they shall be called sons of God. Blessed are those who are persecuted for righteousness' sake, for theirs is the kingdom of heaven. Blessed are you when others revile you and persecute you and utter all kinds of evil against you falsely on my account. Rejoice and be glad, for your reward is great in heaven, for so they persecuted the prophets who were before you." First John 4, verse 4. Little children, you are from God and have overcome them, for he who is in you is greater than he who is in the world. Matthew chapter 10, 39 through 42. Whoever finds his life will lose it, and whoever loses his life for my sake will find it. Whoever receives you receives me, and whoever receives me receives him who sent me. The one who receives a prophet because he is a prophet will receive a prophet's reward, and the one who receives a righteous person because he is a righteous person will receive a righteous person's reward. And whoever gives one of these little ones even a cup of cold water because he is a disciple, truly I say to you, he will by no means lose his reward. Psalm 145, 13 through 19. The Lord is faithful in all his words and kind in all his works. The Lord upholds all who are falling and raises up all who are bowed down. The eyes of all look to you, and you give them their food in due season. You open your hand, you satisfy the desire of every living thing.
The Lord is righteous in all his ways and kind in all his works. The Lord is near to all who call on him, to all who call on him in truth. He fulfills the desire of those who fear him. He also hears their cry and saves them. First Corinthians 10, verse 13. No temptation has overtaken you that is not common to man. God is faithful, and he will not let you be tempted beyond your ability. But with the temptation, he will also provide the way of escape, that you may be able to endure it. Second Peter 3, 8 through 9. But do not overlook this one fact, beloved, that with the Lord one day is as 1,000 years, and 1,000 years as one day. The Lord is not slow to fulfill his promise, as some count slowness, but is patient toward you, not wishing that any should perish, but that all should reach repentance.

I decree and declare, this is the day the Lord has made. Since every good gift comes from God, I speak that this day is both good and perfect. 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May you be well acquainted with your heritage, where you come from, with your inheritance, what you were born into, with your identity, who you are, with your purpose, what you were born to be, with your destiny, where you are going, with your vision, what you see yourself accomplishing within your lifetime, with your mission, why you do what you do, the reason, the intention for you doing that, with your assignment, what you should be doing when you get there, with relationships, who you should be doing it with when you get there, the people that add value to your life, with resources, with what you should be doing it with, what timing and your gifts and your abilities. Your timing is when you should be doing what you're doing. I pronounce a benediction upon you that God would give you a strategy, give you the ability to know what you should be doing and how you should be doing it. And then finally, I pronounce a blessing upon you and this benediction that you will leave a legacy, that you will leave something for the next generation to know that you did it. I pronounce this benediction upon you, that you will live in a prosperous, healthy environment. May God prosper the works of your hand. 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

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May all that is owed to you be released to you now. 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Everything you need will be available to you when you need it. 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May you live in an Edenic state of mind and dwell in your prophetic Goshen. 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May your mouth be filled with spontaneous praise. May your hands never lack productivity. May your mind never lack witty million-dollar ideas and creative billion-dollar inventions. 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May your feet never lack progress. May the light of God's word forever light your pathway. May you blaze new trails. May you run through troops and leap over walls. May you discover new horizons as you become the Christopher Columbus of your discipline, your industry, your profession,
and your chosen feel. 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May your home be a haven of peace. May wealth and riches be in your house. May God dissolve the pain of yesterday so that it will never appear again tomorrow. May the abundance of the sea be converted unto you. May every good seed you planted last season yield a fruitful harvest this season. May your activities be synchronized and syncopated to heaven's rhythm. May you know God in his fullness. May he grant you pleasure and power. 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May you live your life in such a way that all the world will know that it is blessed because of your presence in it. 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May excellence be the signature upon all you do and say. May you become all that God will have you to become. May God supply all your need according to his riches in glory. May his spirit be your companion. May Jesus forever be your Lord and Savior. May you become the head and not the tail. May you forever be the first and not last. May you forever be above only and not beneath. May you be strengthened in the inner man. May you continue to dream big. May you awaken every morning to live the life of your dreams. May you live a humble life of gratitude and thanksgiving, knowing that he which began the good work in you will complete it, for faithful is he that calls you to this realm of success and prosperity, and it is he who will also do it. I speak this benediction of blessing upon your life in the name of Jesus. According to Genesis 28, 3 to 4, and the God Almighty bless thee and make thee fruitful and multiply thee, that thou mayest be a multitude of people, and give thee the blessing of Abraham to thee, to thy seed with thee, that thou mayest inherit the land whereinto thou was a stranger, which God gave unto Abraham. According to Ephesians 3, 20 to 21, now unto him that is able to do the exceeding abundantly above all you can ask or think, according to the power that worketh in us, unto him be glory in the church by Jesus Christ throughout all age, world without end. Amen. According to Psalm 129, verse 8, the blessing of the Lord be upon you. We bless you in the name of the Lord. And according to Numbers 6, 24 to 26, the Lord bless thee and keep thee and be gracious unto thee. The Lord lift up his countenance upon thee and give thee peace.

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1: The crown is a decorative piece for the man who lives a life of disobedience and heavy for the man who obeys. To be a man of God in this world is to live in constant opposition to everything mankind has built in defiance of his will. You are not just resisting temptation today. You are rejecting an entire system that rewards disobedience and punishes conviction. That is no small task. Most Christian men today have been so deeply conditioned and manipulated that they've become part-time believers. They say they believe in God, yet live life of passive rebellion. Look who believes in God but refuses to obey: the devil. You're not given a life on this earth by your Creator to waste it serving his enemy. No, you are not called to perfection, but you are called to obedience. Sons are the foundation to mankind. Why do you think he first created a man? A son of God, the moment he chooses Christ. Hell put his name on a wall because the devil is not interested in the ones who are lost. He targets the men who obey God and walk under the covering of Christ. The bar is so low today that a man of Christ is seen as a radical fool. Don't let that sow doubt in your conviction. That's what strong figures in the Bible were accused of. Look within. You've been entrusted with your own cross to bear, not just to provide bread, but to uphold spiritual conviction, not merely to exist, but to reflect God's love and power. You are his creation, an extension of his thought, his heart, his mind, his love. And to live in his image is the highest purpose a man can carry. Most men don't even realize this, but if you're one who does, don't live like those who don't. Be the son who holds his tongue when anger flares, who prays in secret, who walks in self-control, who honors the highest authority. God desires to place a crown on your head, so give him a head strong and worthy enough to bear it. At first, the crown will feel heavy, but in time, your neck will grow strong enough to carry it with honor. Rebuke living a life solely built on comfort. Let discipline make comfort feel like rotting. And when they mock you for loving Christ, pray for them, because they cannot comprehend that true authority begins with submission to the Creator. Make sure your crown reflects the weight of his legacy. There will be cost of your conviction, but never compromise the truth and devotion and loyalty to your Father. All the silence will make sense one day. If you haven't started moving, look at yourself in every mirror. They all reflect a man crafted in the image of God. That alone means you've been given full permission to pursue your highest potential. Your body, your mind, your name, even wealth. What can you not do? Never forget, God rewarded men with the riches of the earth when they labored faithfully. Nothing is beyond him. Don't let death nor his creations scare you. What should is running out of time while wasting the potential God placed inside you. 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Time, for better or worse, is running out. Let that truth not drown you, but push you.
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17: You know, we just need to make a decision. I am not going to waste one more day of my life being miserable. Be happy today. You know, it puts a smile on God's face when we're happy. If you have children, you know you love to see them happy. Nobody wants to see their children miserable. And God doesn't want to see us miserable. I think one of the things that we can do for Him is serve Him with gladness. That's what Psalm 100 says. Serve the Lord with gladness. If you don't know what your purpose is yet, just start with, well, I'm going to serve the Lord with gladness. And He'll lead you into other good things.
18: And every morning when we wake up, we need to empty out anything negative from the day before. Somebody offended you at work. They didn't treat you right. It's easy to let that offense stay. Feels good to carry around a grudge, but you have to be disciplined. Say, no, I am not giving this offense any room. I am not going to let it sour my day. They hurt you once. Don't let them continue to hurt you by holding on to the offense. Being offended is not harming them, it's harming you. It's taking up space you need for the good things that move you toward your destiny. Or you wake up in the morning and thoughts of worry come. How are you going to pay your bills? What if the medical report's not good? You'll never get out of this problem. Don't allow that in. Don't make the mistake of dwelling on it. Just say, no thanks. I know God's in control. He's got me in the palm of His hand. He'll get me to where I'm supposed to be. Take inventory of what you're giving space to. Life is too short to go through it with negative things holding us down.
17: Enjoy your life. The one you have right now. Not the one you hope to have sometime in the future. Not, I'm going to enjoy myself when. I'll be glad when. I'll sure be glad when. I'll be glad when this is over. I'll be glad when this starts. Well, what about being glad right now? Would anybody like to enjoy this day? Or do you want to just ruin this day thinking about how you're going to be happy when? You know, when your child's two, enjoy the two-year-old. Don't sit around and wish they were three. I'll be glad when the kids start to school. I'll be glad when school's out. I'm tired of driving those kids to school every day. I'll be glad when these kids get through college. I'm tired of paying those bills. I'll be glad when. I'll be glad. I'll be glad. I'll be glad. Well, each one of those things that you're going to be glad about later is something that you're missing. That, trust me, later when you're older, you're going to think, I wish I would have taken time to have enjoyed my family more. I wish I would have taken time to enjoy my home more.
19: You have a choice each day you live regarding the attitude you choose. The longer I live, the more I realize the importance of choosing the right attitude in life. It is more important than your past, more important than your education or your financial situation. It's more important than your circumstances, your successes, or your failures. More important than what other people think or say or do. It is more important than your appearance, your giftedness, or your skills. It will make or break a company. It will make the difference between a happy home or a miserable home. You cannot change the years that have passed. You cannot change the daily tick of the clock. You cannot change the decisions or reactions of other people. I'm convinced that life is 10% what happens to me and 90% how I respond to it. The same is true for you.
17: Your attitude is something that belongs to you, and nobody, I want you to get this, nobody can make you have a bad one if you don't want to. You have to make a decision, set your mind that today I'm going to have a good attitude no matter what. And you know, I don't just tell you to do these things, I do them. I spend time each morning with the Lord when I get up because I know if I don't, I am not going to act good that day. And to be honest, most of us are like that. We need, just like you need food to keep your body running right, you need spiritual food, which is the Word of God and time with Him to behave spiritually correctly. I don't want to do anything that offends the Holy Spirit. I want to love people like Jesus told us to, and I can't do it without a lot of help from God. And so I pray every morning that God will help me, that He

And your day today can be changed by you making a small adjustment. Your week can change by you making just a small adjustment and deciding, just decide right now to think about everything you do have instead of what you don't have. Think about your blessings, and nobody is without blessings. There is nobody watching right now that doesn't have something to be thankful for. Yes, we all have problems. We all have challenges in life. And maybe right now you're going through a very challenging time. Pray about those times. Do what you can do. But focus on the things in your life that are good and find things to be thankful for. And you can even be thankful for little things like clean running water in your house, a home to live in, clothes to put on, somebody to say good morning to, just anything that is a blessing. The more you think about that, the more it's going to help and affect your attitude. You know what? It's perfectly okay for you to be happy and enjoy your life while God deals with your problems. You know, I don't want anybody to think that you have to be miserable because you have a problem. Pray about the situation and then turn it over to God. You know, praying about things and then worrying doesn't really do any good. We need to pray about them, cast the care on God. So one of the things that I say when I have a problem that helps me, and I usually say it out loud and sometimes several times a day, this is not going to last forever. And I also like to say, this is going to end well. I don't know how it's going to end, but I know it's going to end well. Listen, whenever you're upset and you're having trouble, don't let the trouble pull you away from God. Let it push you closer to God. Spend more time with Him. Cry out to Him. Seek His advice. Maybe you've had a lot of bad things happen to you in your life. Maybe you would be a person that says, well, I'm just not lucky. Well, I don't think that when we're dealing with God, it's good luck or bad luck. It's faith or no faith. It's trusting God. It's believing the promises in the Word. And I'll tell you, if you never give up on God, He will never give up on you. You may have some things that you're working through, and it may be taking longer than you hoped it would. But just don't give up.

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4: Hello, this is Franklin Graham. I just want to say thank you. Just let you know how much we appreciate your prayers and standing with us with your financial support. God has allowed us to meet so many needs this year, helping people around the world and doing it in Jesus' name. Let me take a moment just talk about Ukraine. We had no clue what we were going to get into in Ukraine, but we have been handing out shoeboxes in that country for over 30 years. We had almost 3,000 churches that we have distributed shoeboxes through. And so we just started working with the churches and sending them money so that they would have funds to help feed people that were running from the battle, that needed transportation, that needed shelter. And so we just said, who would know the needs of a community better than the church? So we just started helping the church. And then we started going in with medicine, put it in a hospital. We started taking food. So far, it's 100 million pounds of food, and we've been able to hand it out in Jesus' name.

0: I want people to know that God loves them, that He cares for them, that Christ came to this earth to take our sins, that He died and shed His blood on the cross. He was buried for our sins, and on the third day, God raised His Son to life. And this is the message that the world needs to hear. I don't have any hope in these politicians. I don't have any hope in Washington. They're not going to solve the problems. Only Jesus can solve the problems. And when there's a storm or a war or a famine or whatever, we're going to be there and do it in His name. So thank you for your prayers. Thank you for your support. And as we go into this new year, I have no clue what God's going to get us involved in. But wherever it is, we're going to make sure they know that God loves them and cares for them. God bless you, and thank you for your prayers. Thank you for your support.
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4: We got together with Pastor Chris and Pastor Stephen on Thursday to just go in after the presence of God and try to pen lyric and melody. And after a couple of hours, it just felt like the presence of God just stopped everything. And we wrote a song called The Blessing. And it's straight from Scripture. And it's the heart of the Father over us as His kids. And we're going to sing it this morning, if that's okay. And this is a blessing over you and your family and your children. So just receive this morning. Just put your hands out in front of you. Turn your heart to a place of just receiving the blessing of heaven from God Himself over you this morning.

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like the winter rains, like the spring rains that water the earth. We know that in all things God works for the good of those who love him, who have been called according to his purpose. He is the truth. He is the way. He is the life. And as long as we understand that principle, we will remain connected to the vine.

0: A few things make us more irritated than having to wait. We don't like to wait. And yet, waiting is an important part of life. It's an important part of character development. There are some things that we only learn in waiting that we learn no other way. Would you agree that every child has to learn the difference between no and not yet? They're not the same thing, are they? Some of you right now are waiting on God. You're in God's waiting room. You're waiting for God to open a door. You're waiting for God to give you a job opportunity. You're waiting on God for an answer to prayer. You're waiting for clarification. You're waiting for new direction. You're waiting for God to remove a pain or heal a relationship. And you go, I don't get this. I've prayed and nothing's happening and there is a delay. Remember, no is not yet.
1: We don't like to wait. We live in a fast pace, move them and shake them, grab them and get them world. And we demand that technology make everything faster. Because our time is so precious to us, we naturally equate waiting with wasting. And for us, when we wait, we wonder and we worry. We have a tendency to think that something must be wrong. Because when you wait, obviously something is not going according to plan. Because waiting is hard for us. We live in a world that has conditioned us to want what we want when we want it, but yet we live with a God who demands we wait. It's hard to wait when you don't know how things are going to turn out. It's hard to wait when you don't know how it ends. It's hard to wait when you don't know what God is up to. Truth be told, if I've got to wait too long, two things start to happen in my life. Number one, doubt creeps in. And that word, if, shows up. I wonder if God is going to do this. I wonder if it's really going to be all right. And when if shows up, the second thing begins to happen. And here's the one that's most dangerous. When I wait too long, I'm tempted to just handle it myself. God, taking too long. Allow me to tell you that if you read scripture, there's one thing it'll tell you definitively, that when you're waiting on God and you decide you're going to handle it yourself, that's when things go really, really, really, really bad. And that's a real word to somebody today, because you've been waiting a long time for things to change. Things haven't gone in your favor. Prayers haven't been answered. The clock is ticking. It seems like everything is against you. And you come to church today on the verge of handling it all by yourself. Lord, I've been waiting, but now I got to get them told. Lord, I've been waiting, but now I'm going to handle it. Lord, I've been waiting, but now I'm going to put my hands on it. And Lord, I've been waiting, but since you slowed up, you're not doing it enough time. God, you don't know what time it is. I got to handle it myself. And so I came by to ask you a question today. I want you to answer this. How long does God get before you fire him? How much time before you give God his pink slip? How much time does God get before you terminate him for not delivering on the contractual, measurable objectives that you all agreed upon when you contracted this thing called salvation? You would pray, you would come to church, you would tithe, and God would answer your prayers. And now here you are being religious, faithful, and holy, and God is not doing what you asked God to do. So how long do you give God before you walk away from God? When you're waiting, God is working. You got to learn to give God time to finish his work while you wait. In your waiting, God is not sitting idly by on the sideline of heaven, just letting time roll by. But we serve a God who, while we're waiting on him, he's working on him.
0: Why does God delay things? And clearly he could answer every prayer instantly. Well, if you had every prayer answered, you'd be a selfish little brat, because you'd treat God like a vending machine. God, I need this, pull the trigger, boom, I got it instantly. And God sometimes has to work on you before he works on the solution. When you have asked God for something and it hasn't come yet, and you're in that delay period where you haven't seen the answer to your prayer, what do? Remember, there's a natural delay between planting and harvesting. There's a natural delay between planting and harvesting. When I have a garden, and when I plant seeds, I plant a seed. I don't go out the next day to expect to see full-grown tomatoes. When I plant carrot seeds, I don't expect to go out the next day to see carrots. There's always a delay between planting and harvesting. There's always a delay between sowing and reaping. The Bible says in Ecclesiastes 3, there is a time for everything, and there is a season for every activity under heaven. There is a time to plant, and there is a time to harvest. There is a time to scatter, and there is a time to gather. This is simply talking about seasons. You always get the results of what you plant in life in another season, not in the same season. You don't plant and harvest in the same season. Many of you have planted seeds in Daring Faith, financial seeds, seeds of service, seeds of sacrifice. You're not going to have the harvest immediately. You just need to understand that. It comes, but it comes in another season. Write this down. I reap in a different season than I sow. And during that season of waiting, you wait quietly, you wait expectantly, you wait patiently in faith. I remember that there's a natural delay between planting and harvest. So when I put in a request, it's not going to be instantly fulfilled. There is always a delay. A delay is not a denial.
2: You know, everybody waits. Nobody just has a dream or a vision or a plan or a desire or a hope, and they just get it immediately. Everybody waits. And I know we're in a hurry and God's not. But being frustrated about how long you have to wait will not get God to hurry. God gives us dreams and visions, or I just put hope. He gives us hope for change. We want to change. We want to see our loved ones change. We want to see the world change. We want our finances to change. There's always something that we want to change. And God is in the business of changing things, but He never tells us when. And it's frustrating, of course, when you have something real big in your heart. It seems to you like it should happen right away. At least that's the way it seems to me. And it rarely ever does happen right away. Because to be honest, whatever it is we're wanting God to do in our life, usually we have to go through some kind of a preparation period in order for that to happen. And we don't get to skip over those steps. And waiting doesn't have to be a time of misery if we trust God that He will do things not on our timing, but in His timing and at the right time. And might I add, just because you feel like you're ready in no way means that you are ready. Trust that God is good, that He knows what He's doing, and that He will do the best thing for you at the right time.
0: When you have an idea and you ask God to do something in your life, God usually has a bigger idea and usually has a better idea, and He's going to have to prepare you to get you ready for a bigger and better answer to your prayer. And He usually has to take some time getting you ready, preparing you. And the first thing God wants to do before He answers your prayer for a job, for a mate, for a child to get married, whatever your prayer request is, he wants to get you ready, because God's more interested in changing your character than He is in answering your prayer, because your character is what you're going to take to heaven. And here's what the Bible says in 1 Peter chapter 1. There's wonderful joy ahead. That's the inevitable answers to our prayers. Even though it is necessary for you to endure many trials for a while. And this includes the delays. These troubles test your faith. The troubles you're going through right now, this is a test. They test your faith so that it is strong and pure, just as fire tests and purifies gold. And your faith is far more precious to God than mere gold. Some of you are going through the fire right now. Keep going. When you're praying for something in your life and it hasn't happened, and you're in that delay, you're in that time zone, you're in that season between harvest and sowing, waiting is always a test. It tests your character. It tests your trust. It tests your faith. It tests your endurance. It tests all kinds of things in your life. Waiting is a test.
3: Waiting on God takes great strength. Waiting on God takes great faith. I'm convinced that a lot of times God allows us to wait just to test our faith, because we are impulsive. It's not easy to just wait on God. It takes great strength to wait on God and great faith. Waiting on God is far more difficult than working. It takes a complete surrender to the will of God and an absolute confidence in the promise of God. But oh, what great things God has in store for those that will wait on Him. You can't imagine what God will do for those who wait on Him.
4: So why does God make us wait? Well, it's a tough question, but it's an easy answer. You might not like the answer until I explain it. But sometimes He makes you wait because He's God. And here's what I mean by that. Because He knows more than you know. He is all-knowing. But here's the good part. Not only is He all-knowing, He's all-loving. So His decision to make you wait is because He loves you. He's doing it for your good. He's doing it because He loves you. And He's also making you wait to build your faith. See, I want you to catch this. When we say God's building your faith, we even say that all the time. We say things like, God's building my faith. He's building my faith. Let me say it a different way. He's building your relationship with Him. So that when the promise comes, you have enough faith in Him, you can handle the promise. You won't fail because of the promise. And let's just say it's a business thing where God's going to bless you financially one day. But if He gives you the financial blessing before you're mature enough to handle it, it will ruin you. He knows that. So He's making you wait. So that's one reason God waits. The second reason is because even though He doesn't own a watch, His timing is always perfect. God knows. He's got it planned out. He's got your steps planned. He's got every day of your life already planned for perfection for you. It's perfection.
0: God already knows what He's going to do in your life next month, next year, and next decade. And His plan for you is good. And you need to trust Him. And you need to relax. And when you're in the waiting room, you need to just say, okay, He's not early, He's not late, He's always on time. Because God's timing is perfect. He's not too late. I am so glad that in the darker days of my life, I did not give up on God. But I'm more glad that He didn't give up on me. He knew what He was gonna do in my life, and I didn't, and I had no idea. And I wanna dare to wait on You and trust that Your timing is perfect.
1: What do you do while you wait? What do I do when God's taking too long? What do I do while I'm in the holding period? What do I do when this divine delay seems to be indefinite? What do you do while you wait? While I'm waiting and God is working, I'll keep worshiping. That in my waiting, I'll still worship him. In my waiting, I'll still give him thanks. In my waiting, I'll still pray and call on his name. Because in my waiting, I realize he's still worthy. He still deserves my praise. He still merits my heart's worship. He still calls and compels me to be faithful unto him while he's working things out for me. He wants me to stay on my knees. He wants me to be in church. He wants me to serve. He wants me to love my neighbor. He wants me to tithe, that I will be faithful with God while I'm waiting. Because while I'm waiting, he's working, and I'll keep worshiping. Wait for the Lord to work all things together for your good. Wait for the Lord to show up in a situation and turn it around. Wait for the Lord to work all things together in your favor. Wait for it.
5: And one of the reasons we don't like waiting is that it reminds me I'm not in control. When I'm waiting, I can't do any of the important things that make me feel like I'm accomplishing something because I'm just sitting around. Nobody likes to do that. And waiting makes all of us feel less important. And we don't know how long we're going to have to wait. I think God has forgotten me. Those thoughts pass through everybody's mind. And I want to tell you, God has not forgotten you. Isaiah said this a long time ago. They that wait on the Lord shall renew their strength. And a lot about waiting, I don't understand. But one thing I do is that God kind of uses waiting to shape people's lives. He does this over and over and over in the Bible. See, waiting turns out to be one of God's most important tools in shaping our character. Ben Patterson wrote a great book on waiting. And in it, he said, very often what happens to me while I'm waiting is more important than what I'm waiting for. Take it as an invitation from God for a little spiritual discipline and be reminded, just for the season, I'm not in control of the world. And that's a really good thing. I'm going to wait with Jesus, and I'm going to wait in hope. I'm going to wait in peace. I'm going to remember the world is not on my shoulders.

0: What I love about the story with the woman of the issue of blood, Jesus wasn't even there for her initially. He was on his way to hear Jairus' daughter.
1: Yeah.
0: And at the right time,

0: If I were the devil, I would assemble all my minions and my demons in my strategy room, and I'd give them your phone number, your picture, your email address, and I would review with them your weaknesses one by one. I would tell my staff about your bouts with doubt, how I all but had you convinced that the Bible was a joke. So, if I were the devil, I think I would try to take your joy. I'd try to load you with so much anxiety and fear and dread and trepidation that you couldn't sleep at night. The devil knows he can't touch your salvation because you're a child of God bought with the blood of Christ. And no one can snatch you from your Father's hands. And he can't take your salvation, but boy, he can take the spring from your step and the sleep from your night. And the love from your relationships. So if I were the devil, I might download a dump truck of guilt on you. And I would, every time you step forward in faith, I would remind you of the times you fell, the times you stumbled. Just last week, just 2 decades ago, I'd just keep that scrapbook of sin circulating through your mind. And I would whisper, "You really think there's enough grace in the world to cover you?" I would leave you just in the shadow of a doubt. And if that didn't work, I would try what seems to be his most popular tool of the day, and that's distraction. I would post my minions on every corner, every stairwell, every office, and they would load on you things to do, people to see, tasks to complete, sales to make, assignments to complete, one thing after another. Do this, do that, do this, do that, until if at all, if you even came home, you'd come home exhausted. Distraction, busyness, clutter, hurry, catch another flight, write another report, hurry, hurry, hurry, hurry. Or distraction in the form of what you read and see. Staring at a phone or a computer for hours and hours. Leading life through a screen. Counting likes. Counting friends. How many hearts did I get? Measuring self-worth according to the number of people who looked at your Instagram, suck you in. I would keep you so busy, you'd never have time to read God's word.
1: I am convinced that Satan's intervention plan today is to keep God's people so busy with the things of this world that they have no time to devote to their spiritual lives. Sometimes being busy, B-U-S-Y, just means being under Satan's yoke. If Satan can encourage us to get our lives so full of other things that we have no time for God, he has begun his work in us, and the ultimate end of it will not be something that is pretty.
2: The devil is a liar, the father of lies. He has carefully studied each one of us for a very long time. But I guess my point is, and my question to you is, how long have you studied him? The devil begins early in our life by bombarding our minds with cleverly devised patterns of little nagging thoughts. Doubt. Fear. He moves slowly and cautiously. After all, well-laid plans take time. So we're in a war. Our enemy is Satan, not people. We war not against flesh and blood, but against principalities and powers and wickedness in high places. And he'll try to do everything he can to distract you. He takes his time to work out his plan.
1: If we do not know our enemy, we do not have much of a chance to be victorious over our enemy. Now, the Bible tells us a great deal about the enemy of our souls. The Bible tells us in Ephesians 6:12, for instance, that we do not wrestle against flesh and blood, but against principalities and powers, and against the rulers of the darkness of this age, and against spiritual hosts of wickedness in the heavenly places. John Phillips tells us we should remember when we read that our enemies are not people. We must see beyond people. Satan may use people to persecute us. They may use people to lie to us or cheat us or hurt us or even kill us, but our real enemy lurks in the shadows of the unseen world, moving people like pawns on a chessboard. And as long as we see people as enemies and wrestle against them, we are spending our time in vain. We get focused on the people and we lose sight of where the battle is really being fought. And if we continue to do that, we will continue to lose. We will continue to go backward in our Christian experience.
0: The devil is a divider. He came to split. He likes to split marriages. He likes to split friendships. He likes to interrupt community. Any place you sense gossip or tension or separation or hostility or unforgiveness, it smells like the devil. That's the scent of the devil. What he did in the Garden of Eden, separating Adam and Eve from God, is what he wants to do with every person: separate us from God and separate us from each other. He's the opposite of Christ, who said, love the Lord your God and love your neighbor. The devil wants us to avoid or not worship God or even hate God or doubt God and avoid and hate our neighbor. He dwells in the world of isolation.

0: divider. Did you know that Satan's purpose is to divide and conquer? Satan has always been a divider. When he was cast out of heaven, he divided the angels and he took a third of them with him. He instigated division in the first family, pitting Cain against Abel. Wherever you see Satan at work, there's always division. And he loves to divide the people of God. If we could only understand that, we would step back from our petty differences and realize that we're just playing into the hand of our enemy, whose purpose is to divide. He does not know the meaning of unity. He has no concept of unity. His whole strategy is the strategy of division. He's the great deceiver, and he's the great divider, and thirdly, he's the great destroyer. When God allowed Satan access to the life of Job, what did he do? What did Satan do when he was given free rein on Job's family? He destroyed everything. He destroyed his servants, his cattle, his children, his family. Satan is the destroyer. Listen to me, ladies and gentlemen. Satan has one plan for your life and mine. He wants to destroy us. He wants to destroy our influence for God. We ought to pray against him every day. We ought to pray that Satan would have no place in our lives, because he comes to deceive, he comes to divide, and he comes to destroy.
1: You have an enemy with one sole purpose: to deceive you, ultimately to destroy you. Satan is a very real person. He's a liar, he's a deceiver, and many, many, many people are very deceived, and their deception is very evident when they say, "I don't believe in such a person as the devil." And one of the first things he does is to point out something in your life that you don't have. He does not remind you of how much you do have, how blessed you are, how healthy you are, what you drive, where you live, what you wear. He points out the one thing you don't have. What about, suppose you had that? He's a liar. He's a deceiver. And he uses the same tactics he used in the garden. You'd think by now we'd have caught on. How does he operate? He points out the thing you don't have, so that if you want to be complete, you'll have it. Did it satisfy her? No. And it doesn't satisfy people today. He creates this desire in order to get people off base, off track. If you only had that, listen carefully, you can't ever have enough of anything that is not the will of God for your life to ever make you happy, ever make you feel complete, ever make you feel content. You'll just go from one thing to the other, believing one lie after the other. You find yourself in self-destruction.
2: I think Satan is happy with convincing you to worship anything or anyone short of God. If he can convince you to worship a girlfriend or a boyfriend, if he can convince you to worship a career or a retirement account, if he can convince you to give everything you have to get that lake house or that boat or whatever. You see, when we worship something, we depend upon that thing or person for our identity and strength. That's what worship is. And we align ourselves with that thing or that person. So the devil knows if he can get me to worship a bass boat, then someday that bass boat is going to rot and I'm going to be disappointed. And he'll just chalk that up to another victory. The reason God wants our worship, please hear this. The reason God wants our worship is not because God has an ego problem, but because he knows if we worship small things, we'll be heartbroken. We'll go from defeat to defeat to defeat. We'll worship that person only to be rejected. We'll be heartbroken. We'll worship that career only to be dejected and be heartbroken. We'll go lurching through life, up and down, up and down. And finally, when we get to the final days of our life, we'll be cynical and disappointed. We'll say life wasn't all it was cut out to be. For our own good, God says, worship God. Worship the endless, strong, powerful, loving, radiant King of Kings. Let your mind be consumed with heavenly thoughts.

0: Let me indwell you and empower you, because that is the bread of life.
1: Satan chooses his timing. He knows when we're the most vulnerable, and that's when Satan will attack. He knows exactly when to attack us, how to attack us. He knows our weakest points. Everybody has a weakness, at least one or more. That's the way he operates.
0: We know, for example, that Satan will attack weak spots first. If you want to fill in blanks, this is your cue. So the rule of thumb is, take your weak spots to Christ before the devil uses them against you. Acknowledge, this is a struggle that I have. This is a challenge that I have. Lord, I give it to you, so that when the devil tries to take it or take advantage of it, you've already given it to Christ.
2: Here's what you need to understand about the nature of the devil. He's an opportunist. When you're the weakest, he's the most evil. The devil doesn't control our thoughts, but he influences our thoughts. He wants to whisper thoughts of fear to us so we'll accept them, and he can control our lives. God will never use fear to control your lives. And when you read in the Bible, it says the fear of the Lord, that means a reverence of God. That does not mean a negative emotion. It means a positive emotion, a reverence for God. God will never, never bring fear into your life to cause you to do anything. The devil wants you to believe that God's always kind of mad at you and he really doesn't like you. That's the concept of God the devil wants you to have. Your high priest is madly in love with you, and when you go to Jesus and you say, Jesus, I'm tempted and I'm feeling fearful, Jesus says this, I experienced that, I know exactly what you're feeling. Let me help you overcome it. Fear is expecting the devil to move. Faith is expecting God to move. And we choose. You can put your eyes on the devil or your eyes on God.
3: And I think that fear is the main thing that Satan uses to try to control people. Fear keeps you from going forward. How many things do you think that the enemy has stolen from you or kept you from doing just because of fear? Don't let fear steal your life. Don't let fear steal your relationships. Don't let fear steal your joy. God wants you to have a good life. But one thing's for sure, you have an enemy. His name is Satan or the devil, and he does not want you to enjoy your life. He wants you to be afraid all the time.
4: The devil would love for you to live by fear, because when you're afraid, you run away. Fear makes you want to run away from what you need to run to.
0: The Bible gives you two tools. Number one, pray. Pray. Pray. When the devil knocks at your door, turn to Jesus and say, would you please answer that? You don't need to deal with the devil on your own. You don't need to go into some odd hocus pocus exorcism closet and do some type of mystical stuff. All you got to do is turn to God. Glance at the devil, but gaze at Christ. Glance at the devil. He is around, but gaze at Christ. Pray. And number two, arm yourself with God's word. Arm yourself with God's word. Load your pistol with scriptures and keep a finger on the trigger. Jesus reacted and responded to temptation by quoting scripture. Jesus responded to temptation from the devil by doing what you can do, and that is, he quoted scripture. Take that, devil. It is written. It is written. It is written. In his book, God's book is enough. Jesus overcame temptation, not with special voices or supernatural signs, but by remembering and quoting scripture. That's it. You just need a Bible to read it and receive it. God's word is an indispensable weapon. In the same way, prayer is essential in this ongoing warfare. Pray long and hard. Pray for your brothers and sisters. So, according to the Apostle Paul, what are the two tools? God's word and prayer and this conviction that God's spirit who is in you is greater than the devil who is in the world.

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1: Get your Bibles and go to Acts chapter 9, verse 8 through 21. That's a lot of verses, but some of y'all ain't read your Bible all week. And look at your neighbor and say, I'm in between fights. Just come out of one and don't know what I have to fight, but in between fights. Now we're jumping in the middle of a Bible story, a very common Bible story to those of you that have been in church a while. We're on the road to Damascus. We're not on the Jericho road, we're on the road to Damascus. We're not on the cobblestone streets of Jerusalem, we're on the road to Damascus, where everybody traveled by foot or by horse or by mule. And we're watching the man named Saul, that you know as Paul, have an encounter with God on the road to Damascus. And I'm gonna set this up for you, but that's why we're jumping in the middle of it. I want you to understand that Saul has been knocked off his beast by the power of God. Have you ever had God knock you off your beast? To get Saul's attention, he knocked him off the beast and showed a great light and disrupted everything in his life. And Saul arose from the earth, and when his eyes were open, he saw no man, blind. But they led him by the hand and brought him into Damascus. And he was 3 days without sight, and neither did eat nor drink. And there was a certain disciple at Damascus named Ananias, and to him said the Lord in a vision, Ananias, he said, behold, I am here, Lord. And the Lord said unto him, arise and go into the street which is called Straight, and inquire in the house of Judas for one called Saul of Tarsus, for behold, he prayeth. And have seen in a vision a man named Ananias coming in and putting his hand on him that he might receive his sight. Wait. The blind man still saw in a vision. Isn't that something? Yeah, insight. Yeah, no eyesight, but still got insight. He's seen in a vision a man named Ananias coming in, putting his hands on him that he might receive his sight. Then Ananias says, Lord, are you serious? I have heard by many of this man how much evil he have done to thy saints at Jerusalem. And here he hath authority from the chief priests to bind all that call on thy name. And you want me to go pray for him? But the Lord said unto him, go thy way, for he is a chosen vessel unto me. See, you don't get to pick who God chooses. Yeah, he is a chosen vessel unto me to bear my name before the Gentiles and kings and the children of Israel. For I will show him how great things he must suffer for my name's sake. And Ananias went his way and entered into the house and putting his hands on him said, look at what he said to the man he was scared of and he called evil, but just because God said that he belonged to him, he hadn't even laid hands on him yet, but he just called him on credit. Brother Saul, brother Saul, the Lord, even Jesus, that appeared unto thee in the way as thou camest, have sent me, and thou mightest receive, that thou mightest receive thy sight and be filled with the Holy Ghost. And immediately there fell from his eyes as it had been scales, and he received sight forthwith, and arose and was baptized. And when he had received meat, he was strengthened. Then was Saul certain days with the disciples which were at Damascus. And straightway he preached Christ in the synagogues. Wait a minute. And straightway he preached Christ in the synagogues, that he is the Son of God. But all that heard him were amazed and said, is not this he that destroyed them which called on this name in Jerusalem? See, even back then people would bring up your past. And came hither for that intent, and he might bring them bound unto the chief priest. That's the end of the text. The subject is in between fights. Father God, in the name of Jesus, we approach thy throne humbly before you, asking you to move in the midst of your people. I thank you in advance for what you're going to do. Have your way, great God that you are. In Jesus' name, someone shout amen. You may be seated in the presence of the Lord. Let's go to work. In order to appreciate the text, we have to look at the context in which the text is extrapolated from. The pretext tells us the atmosphere that exists during this time. It is an atmosphere of newness. It is an atmosphere of new beginnings. It is the disciples embarking on Christ's work without Christ physically being there. And they start the work of the Lord at a deficit, because all through the synoptic gospels, they are referred to as the 12. But now they only have 11. Because in the process of the crucifixion, Judas has hung himself and his guts have spilled out on the potter's field. So they have the name, the 12, but the reality is 11. Sometimes your name can be greater than your situation. And when your name doesn't have equilibrium with your situation, you want to fix that thing so that you become authentically what they call you. And in the process of them attempting to fix it, they meet together and prayed and selected two men, and they began to cast lots to see who would be Judas's replacement. They cast lots, and they cast lots, and the lot fell on Matthias, and Matthias became, in their view, the replacement for Judas. And I'm not saying that he wasn't the replacement for Judas, but it is interesting to note that he didn't, that there's no recordings of Matthias doing anything amazing. No books written by him. There's disagreement about whether churches were founded by him. He's not mentioned any place in all of the epistles, but they had picked him by casting lots. In total contrast to that, God has chosen Saul, who we call Paul, to be a New Testament apostle. Now, Matthias, according to my research, had been walking with the disciples and around Jesus all the time. And in my carnal mind, it makes sense that Matthias would be a replacement, because he is a witness to the miraculous power of God. Saul, on the other hand, has no real experience with the power of God, but rather than having experience with the power of God, he is totally opposed to Christianity. In fact, when he meets the Lord, he meets the Lord on the way to capturing more Christians to bring back to Jerusalem, though they were not yet called Christians. It was called the Way. Yeah. And he was trying to find people who were in the way to bring them back to Jerusalem to persecute them. And yet he has an encounter with God. I couldn't help but think of the difference between, in the Old Testament, between King Saul, who was somebody that God gave Israel because they desired a king, and David, whom God chose. Many are called, but few are chosen. And in the Old Testament, Saul was called, but David was chosen. You will remember when the kingdom was rejected from Saul and Samuel was weeping, God said, "Why weepest thou over what I have rejected? I have found a man after my own heart." Look at the contrast between Saul and David. Saul is, looks like a king. By all natural rights, he has every reason to be king. He has the stature and the demeanor of a king. He is from the tribe of Benjamin. He comes from the pedigree that is prophesied that he would be king. David comes from the house of Jesse. He doesn't have the pedigree or the background. He's from the tribe of Judah. He doesn't have the history behind him that connotes kingship. Saul stood a head and shoulders above all men. He had the right look, but David had the right anointing. David had the right anointing. And while we pick people that look good, God will pick people that are anointed for the service and for the task. And all of a sudden we find ourselves in this situation that is mirrored in the New Testament as a reflection of the Old. Whereas we are talking about Saul versus David in the Old Testament, in the New Testament we're talking about Matthias. Is he the 12th apostle or is it Paul? Some would even argue that Paul is the 13th apostle. But my concern is, I don't see where Matthias ever did anything. And I'm a living witness. The folk I pick on my own, I'm just going to let that hang out there. Because enough people laugh to let me know that you know what I'm talking about. Is there anybody in here that ever picked somebody on your own? Cast lots, pick somebody because your mama was born in May and my mama was born in May. And grandma's name was Thelma and your grandma's name was Thelma. And it makes sense to you. But everything that makes sense to you isn't what God has for you. In fact, more times than not, God will pick something that makes no sense at all and raise it up, and you'll be scared to receive it because what God has in his heart for you doesn't agree with what you had in your mind for you. Such is the case here in the text. The very fact that Saul would be chosen was so shocking that even Ananias, in his faithfulness to God, did not really want to go lay hands on Saul, because Saul was snatching people that followed Jesus and taking them and persecuting them. And yet Saul has an encounter with God. Somebody say an encounter with God. He has an encounter with God. And it is not where somebody witnessed to him. It is not where somebody preached to him. It is not where somebody persuaded him. God did not use any human hand or sticks like lots to choose him. God stepped into Saul's life. And if you read the whole text, you will read it was a fight on the road to Damascus. It starts out with a fight. There is a fight between God and Saul. Now, Saul has gotten permission from the high priest to go down and attack Christians. He's got permission from the priest, but not from the one who the priest served. And he is credentialed to go down there and attack Christians. But God has another plan. He intervenes in his life. He disrupts his life and he starts a wrestling with him. A great light appeared and knocked him off of his beast. And then he said, "Who is it, Lord?" And he said, "It is Jesus whom thou persecutest." Wait a minute, I gotta talk about that for a minute. Saul had never done anything to Jesus. He had only attacked those who followed Jesus. But Jesus takes it personal when you attack his kids. "It is Jesus whom thou persecutest." You think you're just rounding up my disciples, but you're actually persecuting me. That's why we try to teach you that the battle is not yours. It belongs to God. Because people think they're fighting you, but they're not fighting you. They're fighting the God that anointed you. The battle is not yours, and you don't have to get even, and you don't have to feel bad because you didn't get the last word in, and you don't have to fend for yourself, and you don't have to struggle for yourself, because God has a way of dealing with your enemies. I prophesy to somebody, your enemy is about to get knocked off his beast. He's about to get knocked off his beast. This is a radical, warlike conversion. It is not a nice, easy conversion. It is not a polite conversion. It is not that somebody gave him a tract. It is not that somebody prayed with him. It is not that somebody talked to him. It's not that somebody intellectualized him. God just came on the road and knocked it over. Oh, God, have mercy. Glory to God. I'm just in my introduction. I'm trying not to get happy. But when I start thinking about all the things that God knocked over. Is there anybody in here that's had God knock over some stuff? Glory to God, that was coming to get you. And you knew it was coming to get you. And God knocked it over. It might not be but 10 people in here, but you're praising God, not for a new car or a new house or a new job or a new place. You're praising God because when the enemy was coming at you, God knocked it over. Nudge somebody and tell them he knocked it over. They were after me and he knocked it over. They were after my job and he knocked it over. They were after my mind and he knocked it over. They were after my peace and he knocked it over. They were after my sanity and he knocked it over. They were after my family and he knocked it over. And I'm still praising God how God can overthrow the plans of the enemy, the tactics of the enemy, the wiles of the devil. When God gets ready to do it, you don't have to run out to the middle of Damascus Road. God will meet them in the middle of the road and knock them off their beast. Can I get about 10 seconds of praise for a knockover? Oh, it's going to be a knockover, a knockover, a knockover, a knockover, a knockover. God can knock it over. Threw him on his back, knocked him to the floor. And he says, "Who is it, Lord?" And the Lord said, "It is Jesus whom thou persecutest." This alone is enough to make you be careful about who you attack. Because you can inadvertently be attacking Jesus, fighting people, and get knocked over. Because you didn't even realize who you was fooling with. Saul has no idea that it is Jesus that he is persecuting. Anytime you get in the way of God's purpose with your opinion does not equate to God's purpose. God has a purpose, and when God has a purpose, your opinion don't amount to God's purpose. And if you put your opinion in the way of God's purpose, God's gonna knock it over. "It is Jesus whom thou persecutest." And the Bible said that when Saul humbled himself, that when he got up, he saw no man. So watch this, because you got to see this. This is a radical fight out here on the road to Damascus between a belligerent individual who is courageous enough to snatch people out of their house and drag them back to Jerusalem, and a God who don't care nothing about his personality says, I will come against you. I don't care how tough you think you are. And knocked him right over. It reminds me of Jacob being on Peniel and how he comes to Peniel and how God dealt with him and wrestled with him and brought him down and changed everything he thought about himself. His name, his destiny, his background, your name shall no longer be called Jacob, but Israel. Jacob had that kind of radical conversion. There are some people in this room that had a radical conversion. God just came into your life. You weren't planning for it. You weren't expecting it. You had no intentions of doing it. Some of y'all used to talk about church folk, never thinking in your life that you would end up clapping your hands and jumping around in church today. Can we be real for a minute? Some of you never thought you'd be in the potter's house. And here you are sitting in the potter's house clapping your hand because God did something radical in your life to turn you around. Glory to God, glory to God, glory to God, glory to God. Some of you never thought you belonged to a big church. You said, I don't like big churches. I don't like being in crowd. But God has a way of knocking you off of your beach and sending you in a completely different direction. Is there anybody that can be real in here and be honest? A radical conversion. A radical conversion. A radical conversion. We don't use the word conversion much in church. We don't talk about conversion and we don't talk about conviction. It used to be in the church they talked about conviction. People would come to the altar convicted. Now they come to the altar taking pictures. And now people come to the altar FaceTiming you. And doing Facebook Live. You at the altar supposed to be looking for Jesus, and you think you're a film producer. But when conviction gets a hold to your life, you cut your camera off and lay down on the altar with tears running down your face because you've had a radical encounter with God. I'm not talking about coming up to the altar because your dress is cute. I'm not coming up to the altar because you want a picture to take home to show your friends you were there. You don't come to see me. You come to see Jesus. You don't come to see people. You come to see Jesus. You don't come because you're a film producer. You come to see Jesus. A radical conversion. Glory to God. I want all the folks who got convicted about your life and your mess and your stuff and the way you live to jump up on your feet and just bear witness that there's still some conviction left in the church. Conviction about sin, conviction about evil, conviction about wickedness. There still exists a convicting Holy Spirit. It's not just a dancing Holy Spirit. There's a convicting Holy Spirit. There's a Holy Spirit that will knock you off your beast. Bring you down to your knees, make you surrender, make you sell out. There's a convicting Holy Spirit that'll make you walk away from people you thought you couldn't live without. A convicting Holy Spirit that will disrupt you, that will change your life, that will make you uncomfortable with stuff you like. A convicting Holy Spirit that'll come into your life and speak to you about your nasty, sinful way. A convicting Holy Spirit that'll bring you down to your knees and make you surrender to God and say yes to God. I don't care how long you've been doing it. And because we have little conviction, we have little conversion. Because you can't have true conversion until you have true conviction. Glory to God. I can't make you be convicted. I can't talk you into being convicted. You have to have an encounter with God that shows you yourself. And all of a sudden you see him like you've never seen him before. Who is it? It's Jesus whom thou persecuted. And he shows up as light. Jesus shows up as light. In him was life, and the life was the light of men. Jesus shows up as light. Stop making choices in the dark. Jesus shows up as light. He illuminates situations. He'll show you perspectives. See, the problem now, all the prophets can see everybody but themselves. I'm a little bit leery of people who know what you ought to do but don't know what they ought to do. How come you can see my life and you can't see your life? How come you can see my child but you can't see your child? There you are talking about my child. Your child was out there with my child. Shut up. Did I say that out loud? Well, I did. I said it out loud. I said it out loud. I said it out loud. I said it out loud. He had a moment with God. I'm going to talk to you about four things. I'm going to talk about the moment, the misfit, the messenger, and the message. The moment, the moment, the moment, the moment. It's a moment. It's a moment. That's how salvation reaches you. Boom, it's a moment. The moment, the misfit, the messenger, and the message. He had a moment with God. A moment with God that disrupted everything he knew about himself. He was of the tribe of Benjamin. He knew that about himself. He was a Pharisee. He was a Pharisee. The most conservative group. He was a Pharisee. Concerning the law, he was zealous. He was committed to what he believed. He had lived all of his life up under the law. And in one moment, it was all disrupted. Do you not know? I don't care how long you've been in a religion. I don't care how long you've been following an idea. I don't care how many generations it's been in your family. One moment with Jesus can radically revolutionize your life. Somebody listening at me, you're trying to hold on to your traditions and get a little bit of Jesus. And you like some of the stuff Jesus said, and you think that religion is a smorgasbord. I have a cup of this and a little bit of that and a little bit of the other, and I'll mix it all up together. Me and God got my own thing. No. If you encounter Jesus, you got to give up everything you encountered before and walk away from it. That's why Paul said, I count it all as dung. Everything I knew, everything I learned, everything I lived for, I had a radical moment with God that changed my value system. My values have been misaligned. And all of a sudden, Paul, who was leading men, ends up being led by the men he was leading. And they had to lead him because he was blind. Because God said, I'm going to shut your eyes till you get this right. I'm going to shut you down till you get this right. I'm going to shut up your finances till you get it right. I'm going to shut up your strength until you get it right. God has a habit of shutting you down till you get it right, especially when you're stubborn, especially when you're hard-headed, especially when you like to fight. God knows how to shut you down. He said, I'm going to bring you to a place of vulnerability where you're going to need the people that you used to lead, and they're going to have to lead you as I bring you into the truth. It was the moment. It was the moment that changed the rest of the moments for the next 2,000 years. And God didn't trust no evangelist to do it. He appeared unto Saul on the road to Damascus. Now, part of the criteria of being an apostle is to be an eyewitness to the resurrection. And Saul wasn't at the tomb, so Jesus did a special appearance. Oh, God. God will do a special appearance. He'll come in your room. He'll come in your hotel. He'll come in the club. He'll come in the bar. God will do a special appearance. He'll come right where you are and just show up. Glory to God. Somebody holler, he showed up. He showed up in my life. wasn't planning to get saved. He showed up. When I came back to the club, I went to Columbus. I brought two sets of clothes. I said, I'm going to go to the convocation, and at night I'm going to the club. I never got to use the second set because he showed up. I had packed all my sharp stuff too. I was going to be clean, baby. I was going to be clean. I put a couple of suits in there, you know, give God a nod. How you doing, Jesus? Yeah, I'm going to the club. Quick change after church. Never made it to the club. Cause he showed up! Next thing I know, I'm walking down the aisle with tears running down my face. And Mother McCaslin was singing All of My Life, I'll Say Yes, Lord. And I'm crying in an offering, coming back to the Lord. Have you had a moment with Jesus? Or do you just go to church? Have you had a moment with Jesus? Or is there a nice looking girl in this church and you're coming over here because you're trying to convince her that you and Jesus, are you cool? We cool, I'm cool. Give Jesus a nod. It's really you I'm after. You can experience the potter's house and not experience Jesus. You can experience me and not experience Jesus. If you have a moment with Jesus, it will radically change your perspectives, your attitude. And look at how Jesus wrecked everything that Saul's life was built on. It suddenly, in one moment, it's gone. You can't be a member of the Sanhedrin and preach Jesus. You can't be a Pharisee and preach Jesus. You can't be zealous concerning the law and teach grace. Wow. It changed his head. It changed his identity. It changed his personhood. It changed everything about him. God wiped the slate clean. Completely clean. This is why you hear Paul saying over, I profess to know nothing but Christ and him crucified. He is not going to fall into the trap of thinking he's smart again. He spoke in five different languages and he says, I am a fool for Christ. That's kind of what I'm saying. And he has a moment with God, alone, with nobody there but the men who were with him, and they're leading him. They're leading him into Damascus. And this is not how he planned to go into Damascus. He didn't plan to come into Damascus blind, being led by men. He planned to come into Damascus strong, attacking men, snatching women out of the house. But it doesn't always end up like you thought. Just because you think something right now doesn't make it true. He comes into Damascus helpless. The powerful man is now helpless, blind, groping, depending on them to lead him. And God tells him to go to a man he doesn't even know, named Ananias. And there he is on a street called Street. Doesn't even know Ananias' address. Y'all don't hear what I'm saying. And Ananias, when God tells Ananias to pray for Saul, he says, are you serious? Saul of Tarsus? You want me to pray for him? You want me to go pray for him? See, we get in these cliques. And sometimes we won't pray for people because they're not in our clique. I'm not praying for no Democrat. I'm not praying for no Republican. I'm not praying for no white folks. I'm not praying for no black folks. I went through something. You know what I went through? I don't care what you went through when you was a child. God will humble you down. Because God does not promise to always use who looks like you, votes like you, dresses like you to bless you. God uses whoever he wants to use. He don't meet with you. He doesn't do a poll. He doesn't do a census. He doesn't meet with the committee. He doesn't need board approval. When God gets ready to snatch somebody, oh, y'all got quiet. When God gets ready to snatch somebody, he will snatch somebody. Ananias doesn't want to be seen with Saul. It's bad for his brand. It's bad for his reputation. It could be bad for his life. And yet, God says, he prayeth now. There ought not be nothing that supersedes the command of God in your life. When God says, forgive, forgive. When God says, let it go, let it go. When God says it'll all be over in the morning, it'll all be over in the morning. When God says weeping may endure for a night, but joy comes in the morning, he don't ask you how you feel about it. Well, Lord, I just don't feel like it. I don't feel like it's morning. It don't feel like morning to me. Shut up. If God says it's morning, it's morning. It may still be dark outside, but it's morning. You do know that morning starts in the dark. When God says it's morning, it's morning. So he wants you to rejoice like it's morning. He wants you to shout like it's morning. He wants you to move like it's morning. And Ananias, he wants you to go down to a street called Straight and pray for a man who was coming to kill you. Good God of mercy. How do you pray for a man who was coming to kill you? A man you have ought against. That's why God won't accept your gift if you have malice in your heart. He said, leave your gift at the altar and reconcile yourself with your brother, because whatever they did, it ain't worth you losing your authority with God. Whatever they said, it ain't worth you losing your power with God. No matter how it hurts you, it doesn't matter. You still got to do what you got to do. And if God says do it, you got to do it. See, we don't use this word anymore, the old word, obedience. Obedience is better than sacrifice. Obedience is better than sacrifice. I appreciate whatever you sowed is better than sacrifice. Obedience is better than sacrifice. I appreciate whatever you sowed, but obedience is better than sacrifice.

Ananias lays hands on Saul, who was going to lay hands on him. And the power of his obedience caused the scales to fall from Saul's eyes. I don't know who I'm preaching to, but I'm talking to somebody that if you would just do what God says do and stop wrestling with your ego and your pride and humble yourself, the power you would have, the scales fall from his eyes, and suddenly Saul can see. And he goes from having a moment with God to a moment as a misfit. I want you to feel this. How can he go back to the Sanhedrin court and tell them about Jesus? Because he is no longer one of them. There is no seat for him amongst the Sanhedrin. He's lost all of that. He's lost all credibility with the Sanhedrin because he has taken on this Jesus philosophy that they hated. They have empowered him to attack what he has become. She got me tickled. So he can't go back. There is a point in God. It's not that you don't want to go back. It's not that you ain't tempted to go back. It ain't that your flesh don't want to go back. But there is a point in God where you cannot go back. That's somebody's word watching right now. You cannot go back. You can't go back and undo what God has done in your life. You can't unknow what you know. Once you know who Jesus is, you can't unknow that. I don't care how you drink, how much weed you smoke, how high you get. I don't care how many lap dances you get. Once you know Jesus, there's a mark on your life that something is always going to be missing until you say yes. You can't go back. The problem, however, is not just that he can't go back, because I can leave one group if I connect with the other. I can be rejected by this group if I'm accepted by the other. The problem with Saul is when he comes to the apostles, they don't believe in him. They don't believe him. They don't believe in him. They don't like him. They don't accept him. And so he has to accept being a misfit. You have to accept being a misfit. You can change your hair, you can change your clothes, you can change your style, you can change your walk. They still not gonna like you. Because when God has called you out, you can't go back in. You have to accept being a misfit. Look at somebody and say, I'm different. I'm different. You ain't never seen nobody like me before. You're never gonna see anybody like me again. I'm different. And after years and years of low self-esteem and crying about it, I'm finally starting to accept that I'm different. I'm cool with it. I'm okay with it. I can live with it. I understand it. I've been trained in it. I learned how to be a misfit. It doesn't matter that you don't like me, and it doesn't matter that you don't believe in me. I can stand on my own because I had an encounter with Jesus.
And so when Saul, who is now called Paul, starts to minister, he ministers from the place of a misfit. All my misfit people, hear me good. The reason you have the anointing is because you're a misfit. The reason you have your anointing is because you're a misfit. Had they accepted you, you wouldn't have had the anointing. Had they embraced you, you wouldn't have had the anointing. Because Paul was a misfit, he gives us most of the New Testament epistles because he does not fit in with either group. He's an outcast on both sides, but when you're an outcast with men, you are in cast with God. Do you hear what I'm saying? I'm talking to somebody. I don't even know who it is. You are a misfit. Stop fighting it. Stop changing yourself. Stop redoing your philosophy. Stop trying to be what everybody else wants you to be. You were meant to be a misfit. Your Savior was a misfit. The stone that the builders rejected has been made the chief cornerstone. Stop crying about it. Stop worrying about it. Stop being frustrated about it. You don't want to be in with them. God saved you from being in with them. He meant for you to be different. Look at your neighbor and introduce him. Say, hello, I'm different. Yeah, my name is different. My name is different. My walk is different. My talk is different. The way I think is different. The way I believe is different. The way I flow is different. I understand it if you don't like me. Everybody can't walk with a misfit. You have to be a misfit yourself to understand another misfit when you see it. I want some misfits in this room to give God a praise. You don't fit in with your family. You don't fit in with your community. You don't fit in with your neighborhood. You just a misfit for Jesus. Often it takes half your life to accept being a misfit, because we are always advertised, marketed, modeled and promoted fitting in. Yes, sir. Yes, sir. And it hurts to not quite be either one. It's lonely. It's lonely being a misfit. When you are a misfit, you are misunderstood. They accuse you of being arrogant. They accuse you of being high-minded. They accuse you, we used to say, of being suchy-much. They accuse you of walking around with your head up in the air. They accuse you of forgetting where you came from. Come on, misfits, back me up on this. Being a misfit means that you have to learn to be okay with being misunderstood. That ain't easy. That ain't easy. That ain't easy. It was not easy to be the Apostle Paul. It was not easy to be shunned by your future and rejected by your past. It'll make you pray harder, because you don't have nobody to depend on but the Lord. It'll make you get up and come to church on Sunday morning. I don't care how cold it is outside, you wrapped up and came to church because this is the only place you fit. Not the building, the presence of the Lord, the glory of the Lord, the anointing of the Lord. This is a place where we feed the misfits. Hey, misfits, dinner is served.

Bible says that immediately Paul started preaching. Immediately. Ain't that something? Immediately he starts preaching in the synagogue. He doesn't come back to the synagogue to be accepted. He knows they think he's crazy, but he's preaching in the synagogue. He has to fight all of his life, but in between the fights, he's writing most of the New Testament in between fights. He came to Lystra and they threw rocks at him and they stoned him till his head was busted and his back was bleeding, and they drug him out of the city as half dead. But as soon as he woke up, he got in between the fight and started preaching again, saying stuff like, there is therefore now no condemnation to them that are in Christ Jesus, who walk no longer after the flesh, but after the Spirit. If any man be in Christ, he is a new creature. All old things are passed away. Behold, all things have become new. For we know if this earthly house or tabernacle shall be dissolved, we have another building eternal in the heavens, having this assurance that God, who has began a good work in you, shall perform it unto the day of Jesus Christ. I want to talk to everybody in here

going. They put him on the boat and the boat fell apart. He survived the shipwreck and the snake bit him. But in between the fights, he kept on telling them Jesus is Lord to the glory of God. I wish I had 100 people that would praise God in between the fight. You're still God. You're still God. The ship has wrecked, but you're still God. The snake has bitten me, but you're still God. The rocks made me bleed, but you're still God. See, it ain't no praise till you're praising God with blood running down your face. There ain't no praise till you're praising God in the middle of rejection and pain. Let the redeemed of the Lord say so. I'll give you 30 seconds to give

You got 10 seconds to open your mouth. Every misfit in the building, every misfit online, every misfit in the balcony, you got 5 seconds to open your mouth and give God some praise and settle in on being disliked, settle in on being controversial, settle in on being mistreated. It's okay. This is why it's okay. Sit down. This is why it's okay to be a misfit. Because number three, you're the messenger. And you can't be the messenger if you fit in. That's what's wrong now. We got too many folk trying to fit in. Too many preachers trying to fit in. If you're going to be the messenger, you got to be willing to be the misfit. Glory to God. You can't be common with the people that you're trying to lead. That's why we don't have parents no more, because they're too busy trying to be friends with their kids. You're so busy trying to be friends that the kid ain't got no parent. And now if you're not a friend, you're not a parent. The devil is a lie. You got to understand that you got to be a misfit. You got to be a misfit if you're going to win this battle. If you're going to be a boss, you got to be a misfit. You can still be nice, but you ain't got no business chasing them behind people, trying to make them like you. This ain't no election. Your paycheck voted me boss. I'm the boss. You can't cash the check and not recognize who signed it. Come on, we might as well clean it up in here. Look at somebody and say, clean it up. You are the messenger. You are the messenger. You are the messenger. I don't care whether you're a preacher or not, you're the messenger. You're still a witness. You're a soul winner. Stop trying to be an undercover agent on your job. You don't want nobody to know that you saved, so that you still got permission to live out your old life. Go ahead and be a messenger. Start praying for people on break. You're a messenger. God didn't put you on the job to make money. He put you on the job to change lives. You could have made money anywhere. You're on assignment. You're a messenger. You got a message. You're on a mission. That's why the enemy keeps fighting you. It's because you're a messenger. He wouldn't try to shut you down if you didn't have something to say. The reason he's attacking you is because you're a messenger. I want every messenger in here to clap your hands. I'm a messenger. I'm a messenger. I'm a messenger. I'm a messenger. I'm a messenger. I'm a messenger. But messengers get fought with being misfits. Because being a messenger means saying yes to being a misfit. So when the enemy wants to shut down your message, he'll show you how bad you don't fit. Am I preaching right? I say, am I preaching right? You are a messenger. Most of what we know about church, about the fivefold ministry, about the resurrection from the dead, about the mystery of the Godhead, about the peace that passes all understanding, about having peace with God, about no condemnation. Most of what we know about the resurrection came from Paul, not Matthias. Stop worrying about who they picked. God picked you. God picked you. I'm gonna say it again. God picked you. I'm gonna say it again. God
You, and you don't have to be 80, and you don't have to be 70, and you don't have to be 60, you don't have to be 50. Jesus started ministering when he was 12 because God picked you. You have to understand that God picks you, and it's not because your past is in alignment. It's because you had a unique moment with God. And stop being frustrated because you can't teach people how to have a moment that they didn't have. Oh God, that's so good. Thank you, Jesus. I'm gonna watch this on YouTube again myself. Some of you that are messengers are frustrated because in your loneliness, you are trying to make disciples out of people who do not have your moment. And if they did not have your moment, they cannot have your mantle. Let me tell it to the people over here. If they did not have your moment, they cannot have your mantle. That's why Elijah told Elisha, if you see me when I'm taken up, you can have my mantle. You can't get my mantle just because you want it, just because you think you got a right to it, just because you gave me a love offering. You can't buy me off and get this. Until you've been knocked off your beast, until you've had an encounter with God, until you walked around blind, and until you're willing to be a misfit, you can't teach people how to be what they didn't see. So forgive yourself for not being able to reduplicate yourself. When Jesus picks out 12 disciples, y'all pulling at me now. When Jesus picks out 12 disciples, you know the first thing he tells them? Take up your cross and follow me. Because you're gonna hear me teach all you want to, but you're not gonna get my mantle off of what I teach. You're gonna get my mantle off of what I suffer. So the invitation is, until you have a shared experience, you cannot receive my spirit without receiving my cross. Most of us are stuck in the misfit stage, hindering our message because we are still grieving over not fitting. And until you resolve and say yes, not only to God, but yes to not quite fitting in with either group, yes to being peculiar, yes to thinking different, yes to having a flow that's different from other people's flow, you will never discover your message, which is your purpose. Number four, because you are a messenger, your purpose is predicated on your message, not your emotions. God didn't call you for your feelings. He called you for your message because you are a messenger to a dying world to model what love looks like, what strength looks like, what maturity looks like, what diligence looks like, what commitment looks like, what fortitude looks like. In between fights, you gotta keep teaching people how to be survivors. How to walk alone sometimes.
Am I helping anybody? Let me tell you something. Most of the divorces that we're having, we should have never had. Because we are trying to get something out of marriage that it is not designed to give you. You're taking marriage for therapy. And when you don't get therapy out of it, you get out of it. If you want therapy, go to a therapist. It is not my job to fix you. It is my job to love you. The reason I can't fix you is that I'm trying to fix me. And it is wrong of me to expect you to fix me. Because whatever's broke in me was broke when you bought me. I'm the house you bought as is. I'm a fixer-upper. The drain don't work and the lights flash on and off. And when it rains real hard, I leak in the kitchen, but I'm still your house. Y'all don't hear me. And you are angry with me over stuff I don't know nothing about. You trying to work out in me stuff you had going on with your daddy. I'm trying to work out in you stuff I had going on with my mama. That ain't even fair. You wasn't even there. You don't even know what happened. And if I tell you, you only get my side. And yes, I got a devil to fight. How many people in here are honest enough to say you got a devil to fight? That's why I'm at church this morning, because I got a devil to fight. That's why I was clapping my hands and praising God when you were singing, because I got a devil to fight. That's why your job is so important, because you helped me fight my devil. That's why I can't cross my legs and look cute in church, because I got a devil to fight. And I came here this morning to get some ammunition to help me in the fight. Because when I leave this place, I'm going back to the front lines, and I'm going to have to do battle. I'm not talking about doing battle with people. I'm talking about doing battle with me, doing battle with my own head, doing battle with my own pain, doing battle with my own self, sometimes doing battle with my prophecy, with my destiny. Am I ready? Can I handle it? Can I pull it off? Am I enough? No, I'm not enough, but with God I'm more than enough. I can do all things through Christ which strengthens me. Can I get a praise in this place? Can I get a praise in this place? So when Paul gets down to the end of his life, he sends a message to his mentee. He does not tell Timothy about all his revelations. He does not tell Timothy about all the places he traveled. He does not tell Timothy how he was trained at the feet of Gamaliel. He does not tell Timothy how many languages he spoke in. He does not tell Timothy that he is solely responsible for the gospel reaching the Greeks, that he preached the gospel on Mars Hill until a whole nation got saved. He does not tell Timothy that it was not Peter alone that brought the gospel to Rome, but that's why the shipwreck was to keep him from getting to Rome,
Because when Paul got to Rome, the whole game changed. And the headquarters of Christianity slipped over from Jerusalem over to Rome. He doesn't tell him any of that. You know what he tells him? I fought a good fight. I fought a good fight. I did it when I felt like it. I did it when I didn't feel like it. I did it when things were going good. I did it when things were going bad. I did it when I was on the mountain. I did it when I was in the valley. I did it when people liked me. I did it when people hated me. I did it when they understood. I did it when they didn't understand. I have fought a good fight. And you got to learn how to clap for yourself and say, I have fought. Somebody clap for yourself. I fought a good fight. I raised some kids by myself. I'm a single mother, but I fought a good fight. Hallelujah. I divorced a mother, but I kept on taking care of my children. I fought a good fight. I fed people who didn't like me. I came to work where they talked about me. I kept on going to work even though the person I trained ended up getting the job I should have got, but I still came to work and I fought a good fight. I want to talk to some people that have been into some fights. I don't want to talk to these cutie pie people that ain't been through nothing yet. I want to talk to some real soldiers that's been in some real fights. Paul tells Timothy, I fought. I fought. I fought a good fight. I fought fights other people wouldn't even take up. I fought fights I could have avoided. I fought a good fight. And you know what? I kept the faith. Yeah. Sometimes that was the fight. See, y'all think I'm fighting with people. Sometimes the fight is to keep the faith. I fought a good fight. I kept the faith. Wait on this. Here's what you've been waiting on. Now, laid up for me is a crown of righteousness. Didn't get it when I wanted it. Didn't get it where I worked at it. Some stuff only God can give you. Now, laid up for me is a crown of righteousness. We used to sing stuff like, we shall behold him. Or that other song, the marketplace is empty. No more selling in the streets. The king is coming. We don't sing about heaven right now because we got better cars. We don't sing about heaven because we got air conditioning. We don't sing about heaven because we got dishwashers and garbage disposals and stuff like that. But the truth of the matter is, nothing you own is your crown. None of it is your crown. There is a crown for those of you who have fought a good fight. And it ain't down here. It ain't down here, bro. It ain't down here. Why would you preach this? Because every time I open up the paper, somebody else has committed suicide. You know why most people commit suicide? Because they never got the crown.
They put in the fight, and they didn't get the crown. But Paul tells Timothy, now laid up for me is a crown of righteousness. And not for me only, but for all of those who await his appearing. Stand to your feet. If God spoke to you today, give him some kind of praise. Quick teacher's review. Is make your life count in between fights. Don't survive a fight only to be in misery about an old fight. You wasted your free time talking about your old time. In between fights, make your life count. Do something purposeful. That's what the fight was about in the first place. In between fights, do what you were created to do. This is a teacher's review. The power of obedience. Understanding that sometimes you have to go against your feelings and obey God and lay hands on people who were trying to lay hands on you. Because this is not your business, this is God's business you're doing. Do you hear what I'm saying? Teacher's review, I want you to understand, you didn't choose God. God chose you. Teacher's review, fitting in is overrated. Be okay with being different. Nobody writes books about ordinary. Only extraordinary. Be cool with it. Most of our heroes were lauded after they died. If you demand payment up front, you are distracted from your destiny. Who am I talking to? When you worry about being a misfit, you put your happiness in the hands of someone else. Means I can only be happy if you like me. That's too much power to give to any clique, any group, any crowd, any co-workers. That's too much power to give anybody. You gotta be cool with doing you. Yo, I often joke, talk about how my wife loves Christmas. And she got the house, you know, it looked like Santa Claus lived there. And the one who always teasing her about it, I said, how come you ain't playing your music? You know why? It ain't my thing, but it's hers. And if it gives you joy, turn the music up. It takes a long time to stop trying to change people and just love them like they are. It ain't nothing wrong with that.
I thought, let me turn the music on. Let me help. Let me do something. Stop trying to make people into you. Because can we be honest a minute? You ain't that happy being you. So why are you trying to make me? Be you. Early in the message, I used two words that I've said we don't use much. Conversion and conviction. Conversion, the right to change. The right to be somebody else is important. Don't lock yourself into situations you can't get out of. Because conversion is a process. And conviction is the decision that I need to change directions. Now, I'm not sure, but I believe that somebody in this room or watching online has been knocked off your beast. The wind knocked out of you. Blackout. You can't see your way clear. God has disrupted your life because He's got something for you that's different than where you were headed. And you can be hard-headed and come to Him on a cot lowered down through the roof, or come to Him in a dread disease, or you can come to Him now and say, Lord, I need to make some changes. Ain't no need in me having a new year if I'm not going to be a new me. Even if I am despised, even if I have to leave my clique, my gang, even if I have to change jobs, whatever I have to do to fulfill what you created me to do, I'm tired of fighting you, God. It's enough to fight me. You know what Jesus told Paul that I left out? He said, it is hard for you to kick against the pricks. The prick was something that they put at the end of the stall to stop the mule from kicking the stall, trying to get away. It was a sharp object that the more you kicked against it, the more it hurt you. And when God says it's hard for you to kick against the pricks, He said, you kicking against me and hurting you.

0: Few Christians really spend all that much time in their church buildings, and most don't minister there they get ministered to. Where they spend most of their time and have their most opportunities to have an impact on others is the workplace.
1: We're going behind the scene at some of America's businesses to show you why marketplace ministry may be God's next big move.
2: The average time that an American spends in business, 46 hours a week. So the opportunity for influence through the marketplace is just phenomenal.
0: Terrence Chapman heads up a worldwide effort to help businesses led by Christians take their rightful place partnering with God. It's called the Fellowship of Companies for Christ International, FCCI. Bobby Mitchell helped start it up four decades ago.
3: Billy Graham made the statement about 10 years ago that he believes the next great move of God will be through the marketplace.
0: There are 5 million churches worldwide, but far more businesses.
2: When you're talking 90 million businesses around the world, 28 million businesses here in the U.S.
0: How important, even sacred, is your work to God? Well, so much so that the Old Testament word for both worship and work is the same.
3: Avodah is the Hebrew word for work and worship.
0: Mitchell says he loves spreading through FCCI this truth that worship and work and walking with God should all be rolled up together. Robbie Thompson, head of Conklin Metal Industries, likes the way Ecclesiastes sums it up.
4: There's nothing better for man than to eat and drink and find satisfaction in his work. And that is a gift of God. And really, it's the gift from God.
0: Every day, Thompson has these goals for his company and life.
4: Honor God with how I work, how I deal with employees and coworkers, and to glorify him really in all that I do. And to create a company where people can find that satisfaction.
0: But bosses can't force their workers to convert.
3: And if they want to accept Christ, then that's great, and we would encourage them to do that, but we would never pressure them to do that.
0: They can, however, talk about Christ and his ways to those who want to hear about him.
4: He really is the answer to every problem, whether it's depression or addiction or worry or you name it, he is the answer.
0: And he wants to be the boss's boss.
2: God is the owner of your business. He's in the corner office. What if every decision is taken to God the Father before you even make any decisions?
0: FCCI began with Mitchell, one Christian businessman, wanting to live his life with integrity.
3: My life did not reflect what I said I believed.
0: Then he was shaped by the book In His Steps, in which an evangelist gave a church a famous challenge.
3: Face every issue in life by asking, what would Jesus do? And to act accordingly.
0: As the head of Georgia's Applied Ceramics, Mitchell and other bosses began meeting in 1977 around Atlanta to see if they could head companies like Jesus would. Soon they started FCCI, and now it supplies videos, materials, and case studies to help all its members in 139 countries do business God's way.
3: We just streamed some material to 30 million people in Pakistan.
0: But their core is meeting weekly in small groups of business leaders.
2: This is an opportunity to come together, talk about real business issues and challenges. So we're not a Bible study, we're a real business type of organization.
3: And I've seen people sell companies, buy companies, totally re-engineer companies based on the input they got out of these small groups.
1: For business leaders, it's often lonely at the top, which is why it's good there's small groups just for them, where they can do life together, learn from each other, be held accountable by each other.
2: You know, a CEO's job is probably the loneliest one in the world. I mean, who are you going to complain to, right? You got a board, you have a staff, you have nowhere to kind of release.
0: And that's what the FCCI small groups offer.
2: A safe environment that they can be transparent, they can be open, they can talk about these business issues and challenges.
3: They want to honor the Lord. They want to get it right.
2: It's really talking about how do you operate a business in a way that glorifies the Father.
0: Mitchell says it's the best way to live.
3: I'm a pure entrepreneur, but the most exciting part of my business career has been walking with the Lord through this business. Wherever God has planted you, you need to bloom.
0: Paul Strand, CBN News, reporting from Norcross, Georgia.

0: I want to be clear that God had given to Saul clear-cut instructions. Somebody say clear instructions. There's no debate. There's no questions to be asked. There's no discussion about it. The instructions are clear. Just like I know in your life, there's some clear things that God has given you clear instructions on what he wants you to do. Without me being in your devotions, without me being there when you read the scriptures, without me being there when God talks to you, I know that every person in here, there's some clear things that God has told you to do in your life.
1: When we do not obey God, what a tragedy comes into our lives. I know I talked to a man one time. He was a preacher. He was in secular work, but he was a preacher. And God had, you know, had moved upon him and was pulling him out of secular work. Now, I'm not saying it's wrong to work in secular work, but God was moving upon him and calling him to a great ministry. And God was trying to get him to obey. And he sat in my home, and God's power was on him so much. The call of God was so evident. Oh my, he said, Brother Osteen, God's hands on me. He's calling me to do this. He's telling me to do this. I know the will of God, but he said, I can't do it. I said, why can't you do it? He said, you see, where I work, I have 2 more years to work, and then my retirement will vest. And if I'll just stay 2 more years, I'll vest my retirement, and I won't lose that money. I called him by name. I said, don't do that. Don't do that. I said, no, obey God. Obey God. I'm telling you, God's the one that made all the gold and the silver. God's the one that has everything. Obey God. I said, don't wait 2 years. And he struggled with that. And he said, no. He said, I just can't bring myself to obey God. I've got to wait. Then I will obey God. I'll wait 2 years and then I will obey God. Listen, folks, that's a dangerous thing. He walked out of that house. Sadness was on my heart, in my heart, because I knew that he was on dangerous territory. Do you know what happened to that man? That man got all mixed up with somebody else. That man divorced his wife, broke up his home, and now is out there in the shallows of life. He lost his opportunity to obey God and just walked his own way and ruined his life, the life of his family, and the life of his ministry. It's a tragic thing not to obey God.
2: It's amazing how God knows before you make a decision about something, before he even brings it up, he'll let something happen in your life to sort of get you ready for it. And I think about how many times that's happened.

0: my life. And I remember on one occasion, I was flying to Atlanta, and it was a snowstorm, and this pilot had, in this particular ministry, it said, "We'll drop you off in Atlanta." I said, "Okay, thank you very much." And we were in the conversation, he was sitting across from me, just the two of us in the plane. And he was talking about his ministry and how big it was. And it was all over everywhere, no question about it. And he was an excellent preacher. And he said, "Charles, if you're going to grow the ministry, you got to ask for money. If you don't ask for money, your ministry is not going to grow." When he said that, I can still remember where he was sitting and what I felt. It's just like God shot an arrow straight to my heart. And so I thanked him for telling me that. And then one day I was down praying, asking the Lord to give us direction about what we were to do in purchasing a building and expanding the ministry and so forth. And I'd been praying all week, asking God to give me direction about it, because at that time we just had one little small building, and there were about 10 of us on the staff at that time. And so just asking God, show me what to do. What do you want me to do? And we didn't have any money much. And so I kept praying and asking the Lord to lay it on my heart. And this happened to be the week before Easter. And at 11 o'clock on Saturday night, I had no message. God shut me down. And I did what any pastor would do. I flipped through all my older sermons I'd preached on Easter, seeing if I could get some affirmation, some confirmation on one of them. Dead silence. At 11:30, I gave up. I said, "Okay, God, what are you saying to me?" He said, "You must never spend one moment of time on television asking for money. Never. Under no condition." So I said, "Okay." Well, I didn't have much choice. It was Saturday night and tomorrow's Easter, but I meant what I said. "Okay, Lord." And God will come to you in certain times in your life to say things very clearly if you'll listen. But just a little short hop down, hop up prayer won't cut it. Sometimes you just need to stay there until you know that God has said something that sounds like God, not some compromising, easy way out of something. So I said, "All right." And we've never asked for a penny. And I won't begin to tell you where we are all over the world and all the things that have happened and all the buildings and so forth. We've never asked for one single penny. But God had to get me to the place that I was willing, even if the ministry didn't go very far, I was willing never to ask for money. So remember this. Sometimes when the biggest blessing God has in store for you, the most difficult requirement may be what you hear. What will be the bottom line for you as you serve the Lord? You're going to have conflict. You don't have any conflict, more than likely you're not doing anything. You'll have conflict. You'll have people who will love you dearly, and people who can't stand you, and people can't figure you out. They'll come from all different directions. So you have to decide how you're going to respond. You can compromise with this group and that group and this group, and if you do, you'll go through your ministry compromising with other people. When it's all over, you'll wonder what you did and if you could have done better. And why did you allow these things to happen? So I would ask you this morning, not that I expect an answer, but for you to consider, what will be the bottom line? What will be the decision you make in your life that overrides everything else? A decision that you're willing to base your whole future on. Not today, but leaving it today and changing it till tomorrow. But what will be the principle that governs your life? Now, you'll leave this place knowing Greek and Hebrew and history and all those things, but the issue is, what about you? You'll have a lot of this, but what about where your heart is? Are you committed to Jesus Christ enough to be obedient to Him, that when they say to you, you cannot be pastor of this church, you cannot teach this, you cannot do that, unless you do the following things which you know are not right? What will your answer be? And remember this, you're young, and you've got a long time to live. You're going to have to live with whatever that principle is.
1: What do you do when you claim to have obeyed God, but the cigarettes is in your pocket? You know, it's amazing. We get rid of the things in our life that we really don't want. But they hold on to that which they felt was good. And here's where my heart breaks, and I'm sure the heart of God breaks. It says, and they were unwilling, verse 9, to utterly destroy them. But everything despised and worthless, that they utterly destroyed. The stuff that has no use for you now, you get rid of it. The thing that you don't really want is no problem for you to obey God, but it's those things that you still like. I think I got 5 hand claps on that point right there. It's those things that you still enjoy, the things that you still want, that you still find pleasure in, the things that you still have joy in. They kept them. The people and Saul spared them and kept the things. And the thing that troubles me, they were unwilling. Here's the problem that we have, is there's an attitude that we have where we are unwilling to obey God. We just won't do it. We don't care what God says. We want it so bad. We like it so much. We are unwilling to obey God. We're unwilling to change.
2: Rewards of obeying God that beyond your imagination, but there are also things that happen to you when you don't obey God. Folks, I tell you, you'll die an early death many times if you don't obey God. I'm talking about, it's important to listen to God. I think about my own case. 17 years old, lost, undone, without God, selling popcorn in the ISIS theater in Fort Worth, Texas. Rebelling against God, living in the world, living for the devil, and all of that. God had dealt with my heart. I remember as a little child, He began to pull on my heartstrings, and I had a desire to be saved, but I didn't know how to be saved. I remember when I was about 12, 13 years old, and I had such a desire to serve God that I tried to whittle me out a little cross and carry it. I didn't know how to be saved, but I didn't respond to God. I turned Him down over and over again. I'd think about hell and heaven and all of that, but I'd turn Him down. I was coming home from a nightclub, a dance hall in South Fort Worth, Texas, lost, undone, without God. You say, well, did God say anything to it? Listen, the Lord began to deal with me again. Give me your heart. Give me your heart. Turn your life over to me. Now before, I'd said, no, get away, Jesus. I didn't use words, but this is what I meant. I'm going to serve myself. I'm going to live in the world. I enjoy what I'm doing. And I turned Him down. Now, walking home, 2:00 in the morning from that nightclub, He began to call me. Oh, He's so merciful. I said, He's so merciful. He never gives up. God always keeps a light in the house burning for you. And He said, come, my child, come, give me your heart. Now, what if I had turned my back on Him? What if I had said no? Where would I have been today? Where would Lakewood Church be? Where would the world evangelism be? Where would all Dodie and I and all our family have been today if I'd have said no? But oh, thank God, I didn't say no. I said yes, and Jesus came into my heart and changed my life and gave me eternal life, and I'm going to heaven. Hallelujah. I'm talking about the rewards of obeying God.

0: process is respect. To recognize that it's not supposed to happen fast. Because if it happens fast, it will not last. And so it was amazing for me that in the same year, the first time I made my first trip to the motherland, to the land of my ancestors, when I first got off the plane to hear the gentleman say in a deep African accent, "Welcome home," was absolutely staggering. And it was amazing because in that same year, I made my first trip to my spiritual ancestry, to Jerusalem. It was the first time these old West Virginia feet had walked down cobblestone streets and smelt bread baking early in the morning and watched Jerusalem open up and come to life much as it would in the days of Christ's time. And I searched it through. I went everywhere I could go. I went down to where the Pool of Bethesda is thought to have been. I went down to the Sea of Galilee. I set my feet in the waters of the Jordan. And I went to a place called Megiddo, where Armageddon is supposed to be, leaped out of the car over in Jordan and ran out in the mud to stand and look around at the amphitheater, a natural amphitheater of mountains all around, just to see what was going on. I went in the Temple Mount, which is now controlled not by the Jews, but the Muslims. And they told me to take off my shoes as I went in there, and I went inside the Temple Mount and had the experience of walking up into what would have been the holies of holies, only to find Abraham's rock, the place where he would offer up Isaac. And it was then that I realized that the Bible isn't wide, it's deep. That the same place that Abraham offers up Isaac is in the same area where Christ is to be crucified. So it's not about going from place to place, it's about digging deeper. Yeah. So you stand in a contemporary place with a contemporary shovel and dig your way through the epistles and dig your way into the prophets and dig your way into the Old Testament, because the history of our faith is in layers. Yeah. I walked down to the Wailing Wall, where all the Jews go to pray. And the rabbis stand in front of the Wailing Wall and rock back and forth, placing their prayer requests into the crevices of the rock and rocking back and forth. They rock back and forth. I asked the guide, why are they rocking back and forth? They said, because they believe that God is a moving God. And if you're going to come into his presence, you have to be moving in his presence, because God is always moving. He's always rocking. He's always doing. And I said, can I go? And with the women on one side and the men on the other, I came to the Wailing Wall and had the most amazing experience. I burst into tears, because the Wailing Wall is the last remnant of Herod's temple. The Wailing Wall is reminiscent of Solomon's temple. And when I looked at the faith of so much history layered and still standing there in the rock, and I'm standing at the rock, where Jesus has stood. I'm standing on the spot where the threshing floor of Ornan was, where Solomon's temple was, where all of history had collided in that moment. And I just started crying. And I'm surrounded by Jews, and they're watching a Christian cry at their Wailing Wall. And suddenly I recognize, or hope they recognize, that your Jehovah is my Jesus. Yes. That your Elohim is my Prince of Peace. Yes. That your bright and morning star is my lily of the valley. Yes. That we are kin and that we are connected, and that we have something in common, though our perspectives are different. For you stand waiting on a Messiah to come, and I stand looking back at a Messiah who visited and you recognized him not. And yet we all wail at the wailing wall. For even though we recognize Jesus as the Messiah, that doesn't mean that we're not waiting for him to come too. We wait and we weep and we rock. To my brothers and my sisters, ladies and gentlemen, saints and friends, keep on rocking. Keep on weeping. And for God's sake, keep on waiting. The thing that separates wine from anything else that you might drink, like Kool-Aid water or anything else, is that winemaking is a process that could take years. And sodas and drinks can be made very quickly, but wine takes time. And the older it is, the better it gets. The reason we use wine as a metaphor for the book Crushing is because wine takes time. And I'm talking about taking time to an era of people who don't believe that anything takes time. In other words, I'm talking to a microwave crowd about a coal stove recipe. I remember my grandmother's coal stove was set on the back porch, and you had to put coal in it, and she fried chicken in cast iron skillets and baked cakes until they were standing that high. And I wonder even to this day how they regulated the temperature in a coal stove. I remember her making cakes without a mixer, but she'd take a spoon and turn it flat and beat the butter. And I can see her arms shaking, baking a cake. And she did better with a spoon than I can with a mixer. And I'm good with a mixer. Grandma knew that the best cakes took time. And she was willing to put in the time and the effort and the sweat to get the cake to rise to the place that it needs to be. And so it is with the wine. Winemakers know that good wine takes time. It starts with the soil you plant the seed in and the grape that grows from it. And the grape accepting the fact that it was raised to be crushed. I think we need to teach our children a little differently, that you are raised to be crushed. Instead of teaching them that you're raised to be applauded and you're raised to be exalted and you're raised to be lauded, I think we should tell them that you are raised to be crushed. And when you come to the crushing place, do not believe for one moment that it is the end. Because the crushing of the grape is not the end of the grape. It is the transition from one era to the next. What I'm talking about is process. When I'm talking about crushing, I'm talking about process. I'm talking about submitting yourself to the process, because that is respect. To commit yourself to the process means you respect the artistry of the calling.
1: Come on.
0: When you put the work in and the labor in and the commitment in and all of the sacrifice into it, that means you respect it. I wouldn't go down to the Cowboys Stadium and ask Jerry Jones to put me in a uniform and just because I watch football think I could play football. That's disrespectful to the people who have worked hours and years getting ready and training all their life to become excellent at what they do. Process is respect. To recognize that it's not supposed to happen fast. Because if it happens fast, it will not last. That is slow broiled and slow cooked and cooked overnight and smoked on a smoker until in the morning has a richness and a flavor that you just cannot get in a microwave. You have to understand that. And if you want microwave success, go on and do it quick. And you'll go up quick and you'll come down quick. But if you really respect the artistry and the technique and the style and the fashion and the depth and the anointing and the unction and the power and the collaboration between the spirit and the man and the man and the spirit and the man, until you can't tell the difference between the talent and the tool of the master and how he uses it in such synchronization that you don't know whether it was the hand of Gideon or the sword of the Lord that defeated the enemy. That means that you want to fit so good in the hands of God that at a moment's notice, he can use you anytime and anywhere. And in order to be that kind of good, that means you have to go through the process and embrace it.
1: Yes.
0: Embrace the process, not resent it. Not feel betrayed or denied because it didn't happen as quick as the person next to you, because you are not comparing yourself with the person next to you. That is not the goal, to be like the person next to you. You are not running against them. You're running against the hope of your calling and what God wants to do in your life and what he has to take you through to produce what he is trying to produce in your life. And that means you have to listen at what he's saying.
1: That's right.
0: Even when he's talking about waiting while you're talking about winning.
1: Wow.
0: You have to respect the process, because if you do, when the process is over, you will last longer as wine than you would have as a grape. It's amazing when you start talking about the life of Joseph and all of the turmoil that he went through, and how his father made him a coat of many colors, which was really prophetic to him becoming the prince of Egypt. It was also prophetic to the multiplicity of a God who is able to love all colors and kinds and stitch them together and make one garment and become the dwell amongst us God. And Joseph wore his coat, and his brothers stripped him of his coat. They stripped him of his coat, but they couldn't strip him of his calling. They threw him in a pit and they said he was dead. The Midianites came along and bought him for 20 pieces of silver, because God was using Joseph's life as a shadow of Jesus, who would be rejected of his brethren, who would be thrown into a pit, who would be sold for 30 pieces of silver. And Joseph doesn't know it, but he is acting out what Jesus will fulfill. And then he goes from that to Potiphar's house and rises to a place of power, only to be lied on by Potiphar's wife and have to flee and end up in prison. And then Joseph, the young man who grew up with the coat of many colors, ends up with stripes in a prison, locked up behind bars. And even there, he excelled. And you know all of this, but what you may not realize is that that is only a small fraction of his life. That he spent more years free than he did bound.
1: Wow.
0: That he spent more years as the prince of Egypt than he did as a prisoner in the jail cell.
1: Right.
0: And what you have to understand, the process may seem long while you're going through it, but if you will go through the process, when you get to the end of it, you'll be a prince much longer than you'll be in process.
1: Yeah.
0: And God is trying to fix you so that you will last. And when the winemaker makes the wine, he makes it in such a way that when they bring it to the table, they tell you first what year it was made. And the best wines have been preserved for hundreds of years. And the longer it lasts, the more it costs. And if you want to be expensive in the kingdom, exotic in the master's hand, if you want to be the kind of wine that is prophesied at the marriage at Cana, that he saved the best wine for last, then all of that is predicated upon how well you endure the process. When God sends Jacob's family to Egypt, it is not just to get bread. It is not just to get food. He is trying to transition a family into a nation. And so Egypt becomes an incubator. It becomes a womb where God turns Jacob's family, big family though it was, 70 people, wow, into millions of people. Yeah. And he fermented them through the slavery of Egypt, wow, the atrocities and the abuses and the 400 years of agony was how God incubated them. So they go into Egypt, a family wanting bread, and they come out of Egypt, a nation carrying gold. Do you hear what I'm saying to you? In order to turn family thinking into nation mentalities, it takes time. It takes time. 10 generations went past. So many generations went past that they had forgotten how to worship their God because they had so assimilated into the culture of Egypt that much of their understanding of who God was had drifted away. But with the limited residue of faith that they had left, they cried out unto God and he still heard them. Though they had forgotten what Abraham had taught them and what Isaac had shown them and Jacob had long since been buried, he still heard them. I know he did, because he told Moses, I have heard the cry of my children, Israel. Go down there and tell Pharaoh to let my people go. You talking about time's up? That was God's time's up. That was God saying, the process is over, the fermentation is completed, the wine is made, and I'm ready to bring it out. And when God gets ready to bring you out, nobody, no matter how powerful they are, no matter what they have or what they own or what they drive, can stop God from bringing you out. And even though Pharaoh saddled up 600 chosen chariots and decided to go get them and try to drive them back, he could not drive back what God had loosed. And there they stand at the Red Sea with Pharaoh chasing them behind them and mountains surrounding them. And they think that they are in a place of hopelessness and despair because they can't swim the Red Sea and they can't escape across the mountains. And the horses are coming faster than their feet can run. And their children are laden down with the wealth of Egypt. And there they stand in total dismay, Moses included, saying, God, what am I supposed to do? And God says to him, why stand ye here gazing at me? Stretch forth your rod. And when Moses stretched forth his staff, when he stretched forth what he had, the wind started blowing and the waters went hither and thither and they walked across on dry ground because it was time for the wine to come out. It was time that the family had become a nation. It was time that the purpose of God had been completed, and he brought them out by his mighty power, and he brought them out on dry ground. They didn't even have to get mud on their feet. They walked out on dry ground. It was almost as if God had paved the bottom of the riverbank so that they could have comfort while they exited. They came out on dry ground, but when Pharaoh tried to come through the way that God had made for his people, Pharaoh drowned. See, what God has for you is for you, and nobody else can take it. So don't waste time arguing with people who are trying to get what you got, because nobody can take what is yours. If it's really yours, it's yours, and no one can get it. And when Pharaoh tried to get it, he drowned in the Red Sea. He drowned in the Red Sea. Because God stopped the wind from blowing and the waters collapsed and covered him up. And Pharaoh and his horses and his chariots drowned it in the Red Sea. And Miriam grabbed a tambourine and began to beat it to the glory of God. And the women began to dance around the mountain. And as they danced, the bodies of the Egyptians were washing up on the bank. But God did not just close the Red Sea to drown Pharaoh or his horses or his men. One of the reasons that God closed the Red Sea is to keep them from going back. Once you get out, never go back.
2: It was 2 years ago that I was in a hotel room flipping channels, came across CNN headline news, and I was stunned for just a second because the person that was being interviewed looked very interesting. He captured my attention, so I just sat on the edge of the bed and watched for a while. There were long black braids that were hanging down all over this guy's head. They were dyed jet black. He had on a little bit of a goth style makeup on. He had tattoos that were peering out all from underneath the tank top that he had on, being interviewed on CNN headline news. I was captivated by him. I didn't know who he was, but I would soon find out. His name was Brian Welsh. His nickname was Head. His friends call him Head. Brian Head Welsh. Turns out he was the lead guitarist for a heavy metal band called Korn. Now, I don't know if you could tell by looking at me or not, but I'm not really a heavy metal music listening kind of sister. So I didn't know anything about Korn or Brian Welsh, but I was captivated by this young man when I heard the word Jesus kind of just jump out at me, and I wanted to know what this story was about. So the interviewer was asking him questions, and Brian Welsh was saying, "I'm no longer the lead guitarist for Korn." He said, "Because I was killing myself on that lifestyle. The drugs, the alcohol, the all-night binges, everything was complete chaos, and I was killing myself." And he said, "One night after an all-night binge, I stumbled into the first church I found in town." He said, "Those people saw me in all of my makeup and my sweat from the night before, the clothes I had on at the concert the night before." He said, "But somebody put their arm around me, sat me in the pew right next to them, and that day they basically loved me into the body of Christ." He said, "I gave my life to Christ, and that day," he said, "the taste for the drugs, the taste for the alcohol, the taste for those illicit relationships, they just left me." He said, "I'm completely free." Now, y'all need to understand, this wasn't TBN, this wasn't CBN, love those stations, but I'm talking CNN headline news, primetime television. The news anchor looked at him as if he had lost his mind. He said to him, "Are you saying you've been delivered?" Brian said, "I am saying I have been delivered." He said, "Who are you saying did this for you?" Brian said, "Oh, I'm telling you, it was Jesus Christ." The news anchor then said to him, "Are you telling me you don't feel the lure, the pull for the drugs, for the alcohol, for that type of lifestyle anymore?" Brian kind of looked back at him quizzically and said, "You must not understand." He said, "That day I was crucified with Christ on the cross of Calvary. Now I've been made alive together with him." This man was basically giving the gospel on primetime television. I was doing the holy dance on the hotel bedroom. Does anybody know what I mean when I say holy dance on the hotel bedroom? He said, "Now what about your bandmates? You know, you guys have been friends for some time. You're not just in a band together. You guys have been friends, lifelong friends for many years. So tell me about your relationship with them. Surely don't you feel the pull, the lure from them to come back and be a part of the band?" And Brian said to him, "Well, no, actually they're getting saved one by one and coming to know Jesus Christ as Savior for themselves." I was captivated by this man's story. That was in September 2 years ago. A month later, in October, I got a call from the James Robison show. James Robison television show, they tape in Fort Worth. I live in Dallas, Texas. So every now and then they will call me to be a guest on their show, you know, when one of their real guests is canceled. So they asked me if I would come and be a guest on a particular evening. They tape 4 shows a night. They asked me if I'd tape 2 programs with James and Betty Robison. I told them that I would. I didn't know who the other guest would be until I came that evening, sat down for dinner with James and Betty Robison, the rest of the staff, and across the table from me was the other guest for the evening, Brian Head Welsh. He sat there with those braids hanging down everywhere, those tattoos still peering out, a little bit of that makeup still on. And let me tell you, when it was time for him to be interviewed, I sat like a little schoolgirl with my chin in my hands because I wanted to hear everything that man was going to say. He said lots of riveting things, but one thing in particular captured my attention. He said, "What a lot of people don't know is that when I got saved, we were signing our 5th record deal. This record deal was going to promise us each $20 million. Somebody say $20 million. He said, "Everybody's names were on the contracts except mine." He said, "There was just something about signing it that was bugging me a little bit." That's what the Holy Spirit of God will do when he's a part of someone's life. He said, I told my boys that I had to go home and think about it a little while. What he really meant was he was going home to pray about it for a little while. He went home, he said, he got down on his knees and he just said, God, would you help me to make some correct decisions with this new life in you? I don't know much about what it means to follow you yet, but God, would you please give me directions? What is it that I'm supposed to do? He called out to God. He said he opened up his Bible and happened upon a verse that said, and they left everything to follow Jesus. He said he called up his boys and he said, I'm sorry, but today I'm putting a stake in the ground. And I'm leaving everything to follow after my Jesus. This was a man who was headed in one particular direction, and the call of God on his life interrupted his perception of what his life was going to be. It's a life interruption. I call it a divine intervention. When God surprises you, when he shocks you, when he calls you in the opposite direction, a different direction than where you thought you were going. I suspect that some of you are at Catalyst this weekend. Some of you are in this room because you are leading people in a capacity you never thought you would be. You never thought you'd be the pastor's wife. You never thought you'd be the Bible study leader. You never thought you'd be the preacher. You never thought you'd be the CEO, the president, the manager of that type of organization or in that capacity. Never in a million years did you think you'd be sitting in this seat doing what it is that God has called you to do. Your life, in one form or fashion, has been a life interrupted, divinely intervened by God, where he's gotten you off the course that you had planned for your life. And he's got called you in a different direction. It's kind of like I was sitting in the rafters when Francis Chen was so beautifully leading us last night. And I noticed this big arrow that they have pointing in a specific direction on this platform. You can probably see it as well if the camera angle is right. And it occurred to me that oftentimes this is very much like our relationship with God, where we get an arrow, a green arrow that is pointing us in a specific direction. And there'd be nothing wrong with the direction that the arrow is calling us to, God's arrow for our life. There'd be nothing wrong with that, except there are oftentimes three or four different other options available to us. They look just as intriguing, just as inviting, just as interesting. We've got to decide. When God interrupts our life, when he divinely intervenes and gives us specific direction, calling us in a particular area, will we go? Will we yield completely to the direction God is leading us, even if it's different than what we specifically had in mind when we began this journey with God? Well, there's a character in Scripture. His book in the Bible is named after him. He is a leader of all leaders. He is one who knew what it meant to have a life interrupted by God's plan. His name is Joshua. Do you have your Bible with you? Because if you do, I just want to point out to you some simple characteristics and attributes about Joshua that if you and I will incorporate them into our lives as we yield to the interrupted life, we will find that we are victorious in doing what it is that God would have us to do. And would you know that if you're in this room and right now you can't say you're in an interrupted life, a situation where God has surprised you, would you just know that at one point or another in your life, everybody in this room will be in a situation that is feels like the interrupted life. In fact, in this room right now, you're in one of three places. You're either right smack dab right now in the middle of the interrupted life, on your way into the interrupted life, or on your way out of the interrupted life. Because that's the nature of following God. He surprises us. He shocks us with his plans for us. And Joshua was a man who'd been surprised by God. When he'd left Egypt under the leadership of Moses 40 years earlier, you could not have told him that he would have been the one to take Moses' place in leading the children of Israel into the promised land. Never in a million years did he think God would call him to that capacity. And yet when we meet him in Joshua chapter 1, God is giving him specific instructions. You all know this story. He's saying to him, listen, today's the day you're going to lead the children of Israel, approximately 2 million refugees. I'm putting you in a position where you're going to be leading them across the Jordan River. And finally, after years of wandering in the wilderness, you are going to be the one to take them into Canaan. And so on the heels of receiving an arrow from God, instructions, specific directives that there was a place where he was supposed to go, there are four things that Joshua did, four things that if you and I can incorporate them in our lives, four attributes or characteristics, if they will characterize us as leaders in the body of Christ, we will see that they make a huge impact, not only on ourselves, but on others. Joshua chapter 3, verse 1 tells us exactly what it is that Joshua did. It says, then Joshua rose early in the morning. Can we just stop right there? Joshua rose early in the morning. After receiving instruction from God to take all these people across the Jordan River to handle a task that probably he did not feel equipped to handle. Remember this whole weekend, this whole Catalyst conference you're thinking about when God calls you, not necessarily feeling ready, but being open to doing what it is that God would have you to do. So God tells him, listen, we're going across the Jordan today. And it says that Joshua rose up early in the morning to complete the task that God set before him. Here's the first thing about Joshua that I love. Joshua acted immediately in obedience to God. He acted immediately in obedience to God. I want to ask you, what is it that God has asked you to do? What is it that is on the table for you right now that you know is the call of God upon your life? Are you procrastinating? Are you ignoring it, hoping God might change his mind or give the assignment to somebody else? Can I just challenge you today? Would you act immediately in obedience to God? This is so different than Moses. Do you remember in Exodus chapter 3 when God called Brother Mo? Moses said, who am I that I should be able to do this? And God had basically said to him, it doesn't matter who you are because I'm going to go with you. And then he said, but wait a minute, who do I tell him you are? And God says, you just tell him I am that I am. Moses said, but what if they don't believe me? And God had said to him, what's that in your hand, Moses? What's that in your hand? And then Moses still had excuses. He said, I can't speak well. You do know that, right, God? That I'm not really the one for the task that you meant to call because I don't do this right. And God said, I've got that covered too. You and I are good at giving excuses, aren't we? I know I am. All the reasons why we can't do what it is that God has called us to do. Man, the difference between Moses and Joshua, and thank God for Moses, he did his job well, but every group of people needs a Joshua. They need that person, that's you, that's me, the person who's just gonna stand in faith and act immediately in obedience to God, regardless of what they feel like are their weaknesses and deficiencies. Will you and I respond and act immediately? It says at the end of verse 1 that he and all the sons of Israel set out from Shittim and camped at the Jordan. They lodged there before crossing. Look at the beginning of verse 2. It says it came about at the end of 3 days. This gives us insight into how long they camped at the edge of the Jordan River. They were camped there for 3 days. Now, why is this important? Because you need to know that this was April when they were camped at the Jordan River getting ready to cross over. This was April. April was harvest season. That means that Mount Hermon, which was to the north of the Jordan River, was melting all of its winter snow. All of that runoff was now gathering in the Jordan River. The Jordan means to descend. So the Jordan River itself was emptying all of its water into another body of water. So you've got rapids that are rushing violently down from a mountain through the Jordan River and into another body of water. That means that the Jordan River wasn't a calm, placid body of water when they were about to cross under Joshua's leadership. The Jordan River was a madly violent, rushing body of water. It was kind of like the Colorado River at flood stage. It was 50 times wider when Joshua was leading the people to cross than it would have been in its normal capacity. And so the children of Israel for 3 days got to sit on the edge of the Jordan River and see this impossible body of water that God was telling them they were going to be able to cross. And if they were anything like me, the fear would probably rise up in them as they had 3 days to consider what it was that God was asking them to do. 3 days to look at this task that seemed like it was completely impossible. And yet, under the leadership of Joshua, they were told, we're going to cross this body of water regardless of what it looks like, simply because our God has promised us that he will carry us across. Joshua was not only a man who acted immediately. Joshua was a man who acted fearlessly. God is calling us to be leaders who are fearless, who don't let the things of this natural world determine whether or not we will obey God. Over 300 times in the scripture, he says different derivatives of do not be afraid, fear not. Over and over again, we are told that because the power of God lives on the inside of us, we are not held captive to natural standards. We have supernatural ability. Did you know that? That the Holy Spirit of God lives in us to empower us to do what looks like it cannot be done in our natural abilities. It was mentioned to you that I have daughters. I do not have daughters, actually. I've got 3 boys. They are 6, 5, and 1. Can somebody say, Lord, have mercy? My oldest son a couple years ago just started to lose all his teeth. You know, they get around five and they start popping up out one out after the other. And he was so excited about losing his teeth. That first tooth came out. We told him, we're going to put it under your pillow. The tooth fairy is going to come. In the morning, you're going to have a surprise in place of that tooth. Man, I have never seen that brother so excited to go to bed in my whole life. So we put the tooth under the pillow. You know, he laid his head down, but every 3 seconds, he was looking under the pillow to just see if anything had happened. So about 3 in the morning, the tooth fairy, who is the 6'3", 250-pound man that I sleep next to every night, he got up, went upstairs, exchanged the tooth for a treasure. In the morning, I knew when Jackson got up, because I just heard thumping and chaos upstairs as he discovered his treasure under his pillow. He ran downstairs. He said, Mama, Mama, the tooth fairy came. Look what I got. He opened up one hand. There was a package of gummy bears. He opened up the other hand. There was $5. I was thinking a dime. Anybody know? My husband saw the look on my face. Because you know when mama ain't happy, nobody's happy. He said, Priscilla, don't you worry. He said, you remember last month, which would have been November. Last month was Jackson's 5th birthday. He said, do you remember that on that 5th birthday, we invited family members over? They all came over. They brought cards. Inside of all those cards were $5 bills. He said, you remember we took all those $5 bills, put them in a birthday drawer? He said, this morning, 3 a.m., I went inside that birthday drawer, got out a $5 bill, and put it underneath this pillow. Yeah. That's called good parenting. That's what that's called. Dave Ramsey, you'll be proud of me. That's good financial stewardship is what that is. And I watched my boy get so excited. Listen to me. He got so excited about treasure that he really already had. And somebody in this room needs to know that the moment you got saved, there was treasure deposited on the inside of you in the person of the Holy Spirit, so that you don't have to fear stuff that regular folk fear, because you and I are regular. We've got the Holy Spirit of God on the inside of us, empowering us to do and be what we cannot do and be in our own natural ability. The treasure of God is on the inside of you. Do not be afraid. And then Joshua says to the children of Israel, verse 3, they commanded the people, saying, when you see the ark of the covenant of the Lord your God with the Levitical priest carrying it, then and only then shall you set out from your place and go after it. I love Joshua. Joshua doesn't say, I'm the leader, follow me. Joshua says, God's the leader, let's follow him. He says, until you see God's presence, symbolized by the Ark of the Covenant, until you see God's presence moving, then you don't move. If God's presence doesn't go, you don't go. I don't care how exciting it looks. I don't care how good the opportunity looks. If God's not going, we ain't going. I love that. And so Joshua teaches us not only to act immediately, not only to act fearlessly, he teaches you and I to acknowledge the presence of God. Listen, I know there are so many good opportunities out there for you and I, but listen, if God ain't going, we ought not go. Do you know what I love about Jesus? While he lived on planet Earth, while he ministered, he said in John 5:19, Jesus said, I only do what I see the Father doing. In other words, if God ain't doing it, I ain't doing it. Doesn't matter how good the opportunity looks. And so the captivating thing about Jesus Christ is not only that while he was here on earth that he did his Father's will. Here's the captivating thing, that he did his Father's will and nothing else. You see, you and I are so often so captivated by everything else, we don't even have enough energy left for what God actually wanted us to do. What if you and I just looked for God's presence and we only moved when we saw the Ark of the Covenant, the presence of God moving? We need God to follow. We need God to direct us, to lead us, even though we might be the leader of that management association, that organization, that church, that ministry. We might be the leader, but we better be following hard after God. And there's a reason why. The end of verse 4 tells us why. Joshua says the reason why we have to follow God is because we've not passed this way before. God's been here already, but we've not been here, and God knows where he's going. We better follow hard after him. My second little boy was sitting around the Christmas tree one year. He was 3. Jackson was 5. They have a couple little gifts in front of them, and Jerry, my husband, tried to have a little spiritual moment with them before they opened up their gifts, and he said, "Guys, whose birthday is it really today?" Jackson, the 5-year-old, said, "It's Jesus' birthday." The 3-year-old heard his brother say it's Jesus' birthday, saw the gifts in front of him, and said, "Am I Jesus?"

0: acknowledge the presence of God. Finally, Joshua says, verse 5, look at what Joshua tells the people. Here's great leadership. He says, consecrate yourselves, for tomorrow the Lord will do wonders among you. Brothers and sisters, it's time for there to be a group of leaders who will tell people to do what Joshua told them to do. He basically said to them, I'm not only going to act immediately, I'm not only going to act fearlessly, I'm not only going to acknowledge the presence of God, but I'm going to anticipate God's miracles. I'm going to act today like God's getting ready to do something tomorrow. What if we had a group of leaders, you and I, who encouraged people that whatever box they have that they contain their God in, whatever box they put a lid on to determine this is what God will do and this is how he will act. What if we had some leaders that would shake up people's boxes, turn them upside down and say to them, listen, would you take the lid off that box and anticipate that our God can do exceedingly abundantly above and beyond anything that you can ask or think, and that he can blow the lid off of your box. You and I are those leaders to tell people to anticipate God's activity, to assume that God can do bigger. We got to stop praying safe prayers all the time. We've got to say, God, I believe that you can do the unthinkable. Why can we trust that God can do that? Because listen, he's the first and the last. He's the beginning and the end. He's the keeper of creation and the creator of all. He's the architect of the universe and the manager of all time. He always was, always is, always will be, unmoved, unchanged, undefeated, and never undone. He was bruised and brought healing. He was pierced but eased pain. He was persecuted but brought freedom. He was dead and brings life. He is risen and brings power. And he reigns to bring peace. The world can't understand him. Armies can't defeat him. Schools can't explain him. And leaders, they can't ignore him. Herod couldn't kill him. The Pharisees couldn't confuse him. And the people couldn't hold him. Nero couldn't crush him. Hitler couldn't silence him. The New Age can't replace him. And Oprah cannot explain him away. She can't do it. He is light. He is love. He is longevity. He is the Lord. He is goodness, kindness, gentleness, and he is God. He is holy, righteous, powerful, and pure. His ways are right. His word eternal. His will is unchanging, and his mind is on me, and his mind is on you. A God like that, we ought to anticipate the miracles of God. And so following Joshua, following this man who acted intentionally and immediately, who acted fearlessly, who acknowledged the presence of God, and who anticipated the miracles of God. Following a leader like that, finally, 2 million Hebrews walked across the Jordan and into the promised land. They did it back then, and following you, they'll do it today. Lord Jesus, thank you for your word. Thank you for the leadership of Joshua. I pray that you would instill in us these exact characteristics that we might bring glory to you. In Jesus' name, all God's people said.
1: I'm going to tell about 2-3 stories. I'm going to keep it real short. Number one, put God first. Put God first in everything you do. When I was young, I starting to really make it as an actor, I came in, I talked to my mother. I said, Ma, did you think that this was going to happen? I'd be so big and I'll be able to take care of everybody and I can do this and I can do that. And I can. She said, boy, stop it right there. Stop it right there. Stop it right there. He said, if you only knew how many people that have been praying for you, how many prayer groups she put together, how many prayer cloths she gave me, how many times she splashed me with holy water. Everything that you think you see in me, everything that I've accomplished, everything that you think I have, and I have a few things, everything that I have is by the grace of God. Understand that. It's a gift. 40 years ago, March 27th, 1975, it was 40 years ago, just this past March, I was flunking out of college. I had a 1.7 grade point average. I hope none of you can relate. I had a 1.7 grade point average. I was sitting in my mother's beauty parlor, and I'm looking in the mirror, and I see behind me this woman under the dryer. And every time she looked up, she was looking at me, just looking me in the eye.

I didn't know who she was, and I said, you know, she said, somebody give me a pen, give me a pencil, I have a prophecy. March 27, 1975, she said, boy, you are going to travel the world and speak to millions of people. Now, mind you, I was flunked out of college. I'm thinking about joining the army. I didn't know what I was going to do, and she's telling me I'm going to travel the world and speak to millions of people. Well, I have traveled the world, and I have spoke to millions of people. But that's not the most important thing, the success that I had. The most important thing is that what she taught me and what she told me that day has stayed with me since. I've been protected. I've been directed. I've been corrected. I've kept God in my life, and it's kept me humble. I didn't always stick with him, but he always stuck with me. So stick with him in everything you do. If you think you want to do what you think I've done, then do what I've done and stick with God. Number two, fail big. That's right. Fail big. You only live once. So do what you feel passionate about. Take chances professionally. Don't be afraid to fail. There's an old IQ test was 9 dots, and you had to draw 5 lines with a pencil within these 9 dots without lifting the pencil. The only way to do it was to go outside the box. So don't be afraid to go outside the box. Don't be afraid to think outside the box. Don't be afraid to fail big, to dream big. But remember, dreams without goals are just dreams, and they ultimately fuel disappointment. So have dreams, but have goals. Life goals, yearly goals, monthly goals, daily goals. I try to give myself a goal every day. Have goals. And understand that to achieve these goals, you must apply discipline and consistency. In order to achieve your goals, you must apply discipline, which you have already done, and consistency every day, not just on Tuesday and miss a few days. You have to work at it every day. You have to plan every day. You've heard the saying, we don't plan to fail, we fail to plan. Hard work works. Working really hard is what successful people do. And in this text, tweet, twerk world that you've grown up in, remember, just because you're doing a lot more doesn't mean you're getting a lot more done. Remember that. Just because you're doing a lot more doesn't mean you're getting a lot more done. Don't confuse movement with progress. My mother told me, she said, yeah, because you can run in place all the time and never get anywhere. So continue to strive, continue to have goals, continue to progress. Number three, you'll never see a U-Haul behind a hearse. I'll say it again. You'll never see a U-Haul behind a hearse. I don't care how much money you make, you can't take it with you. The Egyptians tried it. They got robbed. That's all they got. You can't take it with you. And it's not how much you have. It's what you do with what you have. We all have different talents. Some of you will be doctors, some lawyers, some scientists, some educators, some nurses, some preachers. The most selfish thing you can do in this world is help someone else. Why is it selfish? Because the gratification, the goodness that comes to you, the good feeling that I get from helping others, nothing's better than that. Well, one or two things, but nothing's better than that. Not jewelry, not big house I have, not the cars.
It's the joy. That's where the joy is in helping others. That's where the success is in helping others. Finally, I pray that you put your slippers way under the bed tonight, so that when you wake up in the morning, you have to get on your knees to reach them. And while you're down there, say thank you for grace. Thank you for mercy. Thank you for understanding. Thank you for wisdom. Thank you for parents. Thank you for love. Thank you for kindness. Thank you for humility. Thank you for peace. Thank you for prosperity. Say thank you in advance for what's already yours. That's how I live my life. That's why I am. One of the reasons why I am today. Say thank you in advance for what is already yours. True desire in the heart for anything good is God's proof to you, sent beforehand to indicate that it's yours already. I'll say it again. True desire in the heart, that itch that you have, whatever it is you want to do, that thing that you want to do to help others to grow and to make money, that desire, that itch, that's God's proof to you, sent beforehand already to indicate that it's yours. And anything you want good, you can have. So claim it. Work hard to get it. When you get it, reach back. Pull someone else up. Each one, teach one. Don't just aspire to make a living. Aspire to make a difference. Thank you.

0: are people in this auditorium and people who are watching on television across America and around the world who desperately need a miracle in their life today. You need it in your health. You need it in your family, in your marriage, in your business. The purpose of this sermon series is to teach you how to have a miracle in your personal life. We begin today with the miracle in your mouth, because the words that you speak are life and death. Proverbs 18:21 says, life and death are in the power of the tongue. Say that with me. Life and death are in the power of the tongue. Nothing in between, good or bad. Notice there's nothing neutral. What you say is either like apples of gold in pitchers of silver, or it's a deadly poison, a cyanide, that destroys your peace, your hope, your health, your marriage, your relationships with both God and man. God, our Creator, gave everyone in this audience and those of you who are watching 7 openings in your head. Now, I know 7 is the number of completion, and I think I understand why. You have 2 eyes, 2 ears, 2 nostrils, and 1 mouth, because 1 mouth is all you can control. Maybe sometimes we don't do so well at that. The Bible message is, control your tongue or it will destroy everything you hold dear. Today we're going to establish the Bible fact that miracles still happen, turn our attention to the power of your tongue, and then give you the ability to experience a miracle in your life before you leave this auditorium. Read with me Job 22:28, ready? And you will also declare a thing, and it will be established for you. When you declare the whole word of God, you are speaking the most powerful utterance that can be spoken on earth. You have that power and that connection with the Lord. The miracle in your mouth. Father, thank you for this day. Thank you for these people who are here. Now let the anointing of the Holy Spirit fill this place, and let us receive the divine wisdom of heaven, that our lives might be blessed exceedingly abundantly above all that we can ask or imagine. In Jesus' name we pray and ask it, and all of God's children said amen. You may be seated. Look at the parade of miracles that are in the Bible. In the beginning, God created the heavens and the earth. He breathed into a handful of dirt, and man became a living soul. He scattered the stars against the velvet of the night. The sun and the moon, all are celestial evangelists, testifying to every nation in every language that there is a creator greater than man that made all of this happen. God's miracle-working power delivered the Jewish people from 430 years of Egyptian bondage by a parade of miracles. The virgin birth of Jesus Christ was a staggering miracle that turned the world upside down. The birth of Jesus Christ shook the Roman Empire. In the ministry of Jesus, it was based upon miracles. Listen, people didn't go hear Jesus because he was a rabbi. Israel was full of brilliant rabbis. They went to see Jesus because it was a demonstration and parade of supernatural power, the miracles. He changed water into wine. He cleansed the leper, something that was impossible for man. He walked on water, which was impossible to man. He raised Lazarus from the dead. Read this text, and from the birth in Bethlehem until the resurrection morning, it is one major miracle right after the other. The message is, our God is a God of miracles, and those miracles are still for today. Give the Lord praise in the house. People ask, so how do you know that they're for today? Because the Bible says the Lord is the same yesterday, today, and forever. What Jesus did in his ministry is what you should be able to expect when you go to church. And if your church doesn't believe in miracles, you need to find another church, because the New Testament is filled with miracles. You should be able to experience that in your life. When you want what you've never had, you've got to do what you've never done. Have faith in God. You have to believe it to achieve it. Believe it to achieve it. You need to expect a miracle. Develop the miracle mentality. The Bible, nothing is impossible to those that believe and are called according to the purposes of God. Do you believe that verse? Do you, as a person, believe that verse? Nothing is impossible. Nothing. Nothing. Nothing. When that really breaks through your cerebral cortex and it registers, it will change your life forever. You'll never feel sorry for yourself another day. You'll be looking for a way to turn the power of God loose on the things that disturb you, or those who come against you, or the adversary. You have the horsepower to be more than a conqueror through Jesus Christ. Act like it, live like it, and talk like it. There are some who teach the age of miracles is over. You're dead wrong, and here's why. If miracles were supposed to stop with the apostles, as some teach, why did James, who was the last apostle, teach in James 5:14, saying, "Is there any sick among you? Let them call for the elders of the church. Let them anoint them with oil and pray the prayer of faith, and save the sick, and the Lord shall raise them up." That's a miracle. James, who was the brother of Jesus, was the last apostle. If God wanted miracles to stop, why was James telling the church to keep on praying and believing for miracles in the future for people who were sick and afflicted? Why did James make this shocking statement to his followers? Why did Jesus make this statement? "Greater things than these shall you do." Greater things? Greater than raise the dead? Greater than walking on water? Greater than changing water into wine? Greater than that? There are simply no limitations to us. We have tried to put God in a box and contain him to a 90-minute experience on Sunday morning. My friend, if that's all you have, you need to really know the God of the Bible. It is a 24/7 mega experience with God's power, looking for a way to escape and demonstrate himself to you. Where do we go for miracles? I've often said this. Miracles come in cans. When you go to the supermarket, every product known to man can be found in cans, little cans, big cans. In the Bible, it says, "I can through Christ." You are needing to develop the birthing mentality. There's a miracle on every shelf in this book. You can have a better marriage. You can get free from your addiction. I can recover from this financial crisis created by the coronavirus pandemic. I can be healed from this dreaded disease. I can be delivered from anger. I can be delivered from resentment. I can get over rejection and bitterness and the heartache that I'm living through. I can climb this impossible mountain. I can go through the valley of the shadow of death, for thou art with me. I can do all things through Christ who strengthens me. I can, I can, I can. Nothing is impossible. Give him praise in the house. When you want something you've never had, you've got to do something you've never done. Many of you watching this telecast need a miracle. We're going to have a prayer so that you can experience a miracle. I want you to develop a miracle mentality. Nothing is impossible to those that believe. Consider the supernatural power of your tongue as recorded in the Bible. Proverbs 21:23, "He who guards his mouth and his tongue keeps himself from calamity." You hear that last word? Calamity. You can talk your way into the grave. Medical science has proved that. You can talk your way into deep depression. You can listen your way into deep depression. You watch fake news long enough and you'll be sick 24/7. You can talk your way into a divorce. You can talk your way into hell. The Bible says all liars shall have their part in the lake of fire. You have to talk to lie. Your tongue does that, but your brain gives it the permission. You've heard people say, well, I said that without thinking. That's not possible. You may have said it and tried to get it back a split second after you said it, but you said it. You know, maybe we should stop disliking people for what we've heard about them and be grateful God does not dislike us for what he knows about us. Job 22:28, you shall decree a thing. That's a proclamation. You shall speak in an existence based upon the word of God, and it shall be established for you. There is a miracle in your mouth looking for a way to happen. Words have power. The tongue is a fire, a world of iniquity. The tongue defiles the whole body, and it is set on fire of hell. That's in the Bible, word for word. The words you speak are vital to your health and well-being, or your words can poison your mind, it can poison your spirit, your emotions, it can poison your health, it can poison your marriage, it can poison your future. Words can do that. Solomon writes principles of speech in Proverbs. Proverbs 18:7, a fool's mouth is his destruction, and his lips are a snare to his soul. A snare is a trap. A snare is something that catches an animal and doesn't let it go. How many of you have been entrapped by your own speech from time to time? God bless all 10 of you. Proverbs 12:18, the tongue of the wise is health. Health. Meaning you can talk your way into physical sickness. Proverbs 13:3, he who guards his mouth preserves his life, and he who opens his lips shall have destruction. Proverbs 15:4, a gentle tongue with its healing power is a tree of life. Your tongue, according to Solomon, is a tree of life, but willful contrariness in it brings and breaks down the spirit. Let me ask you a question. Are you contrary? Are you? Do you like to argue? Do you enjoy cutting other people down? Your tongue is set on fire of hell. That's not a cute trait. Let me tell you the story of the experience of my Uncle Joel LeVon Hagee. Uncle Joel was a pastor all of his adult life. He was a wonderful man. He was a fabulous preacher. He had a heart attack. He believed the Word of God had healing power, and he made a tape of all of the healing verses in the Bible from Genesis to Revelation. And he told his wife, Vivian, if I ever have another heart attack, put these healing verses in my ears no matter what the doctor says. Put them in my ears. It happened. Years later, he had a major heart attack. The EMS came to his home. The EMS personnel could not revive him. They raced him to Mercy Hospital in Oklahoma City. Another uncle of mine who was there, Dr. Robertson, who was the chief of staff of that hospital, received Uncle Joel and raced him to the ER room. They hooked him up to the machines and he flatlined. That's not good news. My aunt immediately put the headphones on his head, the recording verses of Uncle Joel. The medical staff looked at her like she's lost her mind. As they started to leave the room, the heart monitor began to blip, blip, blip. And the nurse said, he's got a heartbeat. My uncle not only recovered, in a few days he was up and home. There was a scramble for those tapes in the hospital with the healing verses when Uncle Joel was discharged. I got a copy. I made it available to our church members and television audience, and those tapes are now all over the world producing a parade of miracles. You can get a copy of those tapes by jhm.org/healer. There's a miracle in your mouth. How's that work? This is how it works. I, John Hagee, proclaim, based on the authority of the Word of God, that I shall live and not die, but I shall declare the works of the Lord. Psalms 118, 17. You have forgiven all of my iniquities. You have healed all of my diseases. You have healed me from heart condition. You have healed me from myasthenia gravis. You have redeemed my life from destruction. When that demonized man entered our church and tried to shoot me 6 times at a point blank range, you were there, and the angels of God protected me. Psalms 103, bless the Lord, O my soul, and forget not all of his benefits. What are they? Who forgives your iniquities and heals all of your diseases. What is an iniquity? An iniquity is a sin that you know is a sin while you're committing the sin, and you commit the sin anyway, because there are sins of omission and commission. I'm not going to get into that, but when you know you're doing wrong and you do it anyway, God says, even I'll forgive that. And heals all of your diseases. Nothing is impossible with God. God's limitation is our faith factor. And here's the problem with Christians and faith. The Bible says faith cometh. Cometh is a Greek continuance verb. That means it's in the process of growing. People don't ask God for little things, and then when they get to major things, their faith has not been developed. Start believing God for little things, and they'll get bigger and better and larger. He wants to do that, but you need to start somewhere. When you go to the gym, you don't go to the barbell with 500 pounds. You get the one with 5. Start where you are. Miracles I have witnessed. Donna went to the doctor years ago and said, you have cancer of the breast. She had a double mastectomy. The doctors went back in to examine and said, we cannot find it. You did have it, but you don't have it. She now enjoys ridiculously good health. My daughter Tish came to my house. She put her foot inside my house, and I saw a little knot on the ankle. I said, where'd that come from? She said, that happened last Friday. It just popped up. I said, what is that? She said, I don't know. We're going to find out. We had her check Monday. It was, according to the cancer doctor, one of the most aggressive types of cancer that you can have. We looked on the internet, life expectancy 6 months, first level of treatment, amputation. I said, God, heal my daughter. She went to the doctor. She had a surgery. That 6 months happened and gone 10 years ago. My daughter is in perfect health because she has been touched by the great physician who gave her absolute victory over all of this. Point, when you get your mouth right, things will go right. Let me give you 4 Bible conditions for healing very quickly. 1, you have to confess all of your known sins. God demands that you get your sin question taken care of. Secondly, believe it is God's will to heal you. Expect the miracle. The Bible says, "Beloved, I wish above all things that you may prosper and be in good health, even as your soul prospers." God said to Israel, "If you will obey me, I will put none of these diseases upon you." Talking about the diseases that were in Egypt. "I am the Lord your God that healeth thee." And all of the children of Israel, over 1 million people for 40 years, not one was sick or feeble among them because God was their health policy. I'm telling you, God can be your health policy, especially right now, with what's going on in the United States of America. Mark 16:17, "These signs shall follow them that believe. In my name they shall cast out demons, they shall lay hands on the sick, and they shall recover." They shall recover. They shall recover. Give the Lord praise in the house. Thirdly, the healing power of God is activated by the word of God. "My son, forget not my law," that's the word of God, "for length of days and long life it shall give you." This is the greatest health manual you can read. The Bible says it shall be health to your navel. The navel is the source of life of a baby in the womb of the mother. And marrow to the bones. In the marrow of your bones is where the red blood cells are resuscitated and re-energized. This is the source of life. This is the source of restoration. Proverbs 4, "The word of God is life to those who find them and health to all of their flesh." How often do you read the Bible? It's the greatest health manual in print. It's the greatest spiritual charger and energizer you will ever experience. Don't just carry it to church for 90 minutes on Sunday morning. Live by it, read it, obey it. Let it change your way of thinking, your way of talking, your way of living. This is the word of God. Give the Lord praise in the house. Lastly, you must act upon your faith. Jesus said to the cripple at the pool of Bethesda, "Rise, take up your bed and walk." Do something to demonstrate your faith. Jesus said to the man seeking healing for his withered hand, "Stretch out your hand." Moses, "Put your foot in the water and put your rod in the water, and the water will divide." You take action. Elijah, "You pour 12 barrels of water on the sacrifice, and I'll send the fire." Faith without works is dead. Act on your faith and watch God go to work. How many of you in this audience and how many of you watching by television need a healing in your body, in your family, in your marriage, in your mind? Worry, fear, bitterness, resentment, anxiety, depression, those things, there's something in your life you want God to do for you supernaturally. If that represents you, I want you to stand and I want you to join me in this holy proclamation that we're going to make. Those of you who are watching by television, extend your hand toward the screen. There's no distance in prayer. Say this with me, congregation. Father God, based on the authority of your word, I confess that the power of life and death are in the tongue. Heavenly Father, I ask your forgiveness for the things I've said that are poison to my soul, my body, my mind, my relationship. You have set before me life and death. I choose life. You have set before me blessing and cursing. I choose blessings. You have set before me poverty and prosperity. I choose prosperity. Any generational curses that have tormented me or my family are now destroyed. In Jesus' name, I release this holy proclamation that breaks the chains of sickness and disease by the power and authority of Jesus' name.
1: Jesus.
0: I will live in the joy.
1: I live in the joy
0: of divine health.
1: Of divine health.
0: Amen.
1: Amen.
0: Give the Lord a shout of victory.

that this is so critical because, you know, wherever there's ignorance, deception follows, right? Wherever there's ignorance, destruction follows. And there's a scripture in the Bible that talks about in the last days, which we're in, right, that even the very elect will be deceived. And when you think about the very elect, you're talking about people who are so confident in their walk with God, right? They're confident in their relationship with the Lord. And it says, and even them will be deceived. And this really boils down to ignorance. And so when we talk about this whole concept of the modernization of witchcraft, the idea of witchcraft often has this, you know, gothic look to it, you know, people coming together to place a spell or something. But the whole point of witchcraft and really everything that is under the operation of the enemy is rebellion against God. That's the whole point of it. And so it's really looking at it as in ways that how Satan has modernized rebellion against God. He has modernized, you know, how we rebel in ways that almost seem undetected to the average believer, undetected to the average person, because it has been so infused in culture and become a norm in society that these are areas where for many, we've lost our conviction. And I believe that this is one of the key reasons why the Lord really brought this topic to heart. You know, I think about when the prophet Samuel in the Bible says that the sin of rebellion is as the sin of witchcraft, right? Because at the end of the day, if the way you're living your life, it's not about you, you know, intentionally wanting to be a witch or anything like that, but if the way you're living your life is in rebellion against the things of God, and it's literally seen before God as the sin of witchcraft. Now, why are we talking about this, right? Because the reality is that many of us don't recognize that this life that we're living, we are either intentionally or unintentionally building a kingdom. There is no in between, right? You are either building the kingdom of God or you're building the kingdom of darkness. And we've always had this concept of like, we have free will, not recognizing that free will in itself is a means to an end. That free will is not just this thing where at any point in your life, you get to decide what you want to do because you have free will. And I want you to really think about this, because when you think about Christianity, for example, right, to be a true believer of Christ, to be a true follower of Christ has to do with laying down your will. Right? You know, Jesus, when he walked the earth, he would say things like, not my will, but yours be done, you know, referring to the Father. And if you've ever heard the testimony from anyone who's ever been in Satanism, like intentionally, they will tell you that they don't have a will. They literally move according to instruction. And so this concept of free will is really a means to an end. It is to give you direction on what path in life do you want to choose. You know, I want to share with you this scripture in Deuteronomy 30, verse 19, you know, and it says, I have set before you life and death, blessing and cursing. Therefore, choose life. That there's only two paths you can walk in this life. Right, and on this earth, the path of life is the path of following Jesus, right? The Bible says that he is the way, the truth, and the life. And the path of death is the path that the enemy leads us into, right? That is the way of destruction. And it says, I've set this before you. You know, when you think about, like, let's go all the way back to the book of Genesis, and you think about when Adam and Eve sinned. Right before they sinned, they were under the government of God. They were under the government of the kingdom of God. They were moving. You know, they had this beautiful relationship with God. They were in the Garden of Eden. And, you know, many people believe that Eden was maybe the name of earth in that time. I don't know. You know, I wasn't there. But, you know, there's Eden and there's the Garden of Eden. And that is a place of intimacy and oneness where they get to walk with God in such a beautiful way. The moment they sinned,
there was no in-between. There was no moment where Adam and Eve, felt like, okay, let's decide how we want to live our lives type of thing. Immediately, the sin was actually the fruit of switching over to another kingdom. That the moment they ate of that fruit, immediately they were under the oppression of the enemy. And so that's why even Adam's reasoning was not even his own. Even the reasoning to hide himself, for them to, you know, cover themselves and hide away from God, it was not even his own thoughts. And that's why literally when God is looking for him and he's like, Adam, where are you? And Adam is talking about how he was afraid, so they wanted to hide. And God did not even say, where are you hiding or anything like that. He literally said to Adam, who told you? Right? That was the first, that was his first response. Who told you? And what God recognized is that you are already submitted to a different kingdom. Because check this out, right? Before any of that happened, there was a moment in the scripture that it tells us when God brought the animals before Adam, and then God was watching to see what Adam would name the animals. And whatever Adam called it, that's what, and it says that was its name. And so Adam, he sees the lion and he, you know, in his mind, instinctively, he calls it a lion, not recognizing that because he was submitted to the kingdom of God, he was flowing in the mind of God. Now, what is so critical about this is that you have to recognize that as humans, we are carriers of spirits. We are designed to be a vessel of a spirit. When God formed man out of the dust of the ground, man was just empty. He was not living until God breathed into him the breath of life. And that breath of life was the spirit of the man. And when that happened, it now said, and man became a living being. This flesh is just a shell, right? And that's why this goes back, you know, dust to dust. It goes back to the grave. It goes back to the ground. And your spirit continues. And so we are designed to be carriers of a spirit. And if you're not a carrier of the Spirit of God, then you're a carrier of something else. There is no emptiness, right? Whatever seems empty is occupied. And so whether the Lord occupies that space or it's an open invitation for the enemy to have one of his minions occupy that space. And so sometimes in culture, we just think that what we're doing, you know, we have these random desires or whatever because it's culturally acceptable. You know, it's for the culture, right? That's a thing that we say. It's for the culture, not realizing that what we see in culture is shaped by spirit beings. You know, when you think about, just like I said, when you think about witchcraft, for example, you have this, you know, olden day mentality about it. And it's almost like what we do when we think about whether it's witchcraft or we think about the ways of God, we confine it or define it by a time. Right. We if you're reading your Bible, you think that this is the only way that God moves or these are the only things that he does or this is what witchcraft looks like or this is how Satan operates. Not recognizing these are ancient spirits you're talking about. These are spirits of intelligence that existed before time. And they're actually ahead of the times because they're not confined to time. And so what you see in a time is really them partnering with the intelligence and capacity of man based on where we are in that place, right? And what I mean by they partner with the intelligence of man, God is so ahead of the curve, right? The spiritual realm is so ahead of the curve. You know, there's a scripture in Ezekiel that many people believe that the vision that Ezekiel had was a vision of a spaceship. Because what he was defining had no connection to the times they were in, right? This is where we talk about UFOs and aliens and all this stuff, because there are these, you know, there are these things that people have had the ability to see maybe in the skies. And in the time that they're in, there is no technology for what they're seeing, not recognizing that the spiritual realm is so ahead of the game. And so what shapes culture
it's not just someone woke up and said, let's make this a trend. No, there are spirits behind what trends. There are spirits that influence what is shaping culture right now. So what you think is for the culture is for a kingdom. And now the question is, whose kingdom is it building? Is it building the kingdom of God, or is it building the kingdom of Satan, right? I want to share with you just some scriptures as it relates to just understanding that your body is a vessel. Your body is a vessel for a spirit. And that spirit should be the spirit of the Lord. There's a difference between your human spirit and the spirit of the Lord. You have your human spirit. That's what's keeping you alive right now, right? And that's what, you know, happened when the Lord breathed into Adam and he received his spirit. And this is why the Lord says things like, before I formed you, I knew you. And that knowing is such an intimate knowing. Like I've known you intimately, right? I've known you before you even knew yourself. And that is why even when we see creation gives us this mirror to understand the ways of God. And so even when you look at a woman, for example, a pregnant woman, there's a reason why God in his wisdom designed it that she would carry her child. The child is within her, right? Because there is this intimacy we have with God that we came from him. And it's almost like the natural realm tries to give language for how God functions. And so we see that the spirit of man was within him. And so when he breathed into this, you know, shell, and then Adam received himself, and, you know, he became a living being. But now you have the spirit of the Lord, right? So 1 Corinthians 6:19 says this, don't you realize that your body is the temple of the Holy Spirit who lives in you and was given to you by God? You don't belong to yourself. That the Holy Spirit, in the wisdom of God, it was not just for his spirit to be upon you, but it was for his spirit to live in you, because this is how we were designed, right? But then guess who also looks at you as a house? Demonic spirits. Right? Let's look at Matthew 12, verse 43 to 44. And it says, when an unclean spirit goes out of a man, he goes through dry places, seeking rest and finds none. Then he says, I will return to my house from which I came. Isn't that crazy? An unclean demonic spirit is calling a human being his house. Because we were designed, again, to carry a spirit. And in some cases, unfortunately, spirits that people carry when it's unclean or it's demonic and things like that. And so why would a demonic spirit call your body their house? Right. This is going to be something that we really cover in part two of this teaching. And this is going to be I believe it should be an 8-part teaching, but in part two of this teaching, we're going to cover just the understanding and the activity of demonic spirits. But one thing you have to recognize about demonic spirits is that they are disembodied spirits, right? They don't have a body, and they need a body to fulfill their desires. It's so pivotal to them. Imagine, I mean, everybody has been in this place where, you know, and I don't know, this is just the best example that comes to mind. Have you ever needed to pee so bad? Just, it is the only thing you can think about is just using that restroom, okay? You don't care who you saw, who you ran into, you are running to the restroom. Now, that feeling of just wanted to release yourself is how unclean spirits feel. They have these desires, and the only way they can release themselves is through a body. And so they're constantly looking for a body that can occupy to show off who they really are. Lust, anger, you know, hatred, suicide, all these things, death. They want to express their nature, but in order for them to express their nature, they need a human body.
Now, the same thing with the Lord. In order for the Lord to manifest his plans, well, not the same thing, but in order for the Lord to manifest his plans on earth, he needs partnership with a human vessel. Because the Bible talks about the earth he has given to the sons of men, right? And it's not about gender. It just has to do with inheritance, right? So the earth he has given to you. And because he has given the earth to humans, then he has to partner with us in order to bring forth his agenda. Now, I'm just trying to lay the foundation of this conversation to really, to get you curious, rather, right, about what are you building? Whose kingdom are you building? To get you to the awareness that not everything is random, right? Things are not just what they look like. Everything in life is strategic towards something. And if you're ignorant about life, then Satan already has the upper hand. You know, the Bible says this, that my people perish because of lack of knowledge. Not that they don't have relationship with me, not that they don't have intimacy, but why, first of all, he says my people, right? He's not talking to strangers. He says, my people perish because of lack of knowledge. Because again, where there's ignorance, deception follows. And where there's ignorance, destruction follows. And if you're ignorant of the times, if you're ignorant about how life actually operates and functions, then you've already by default given yourself over to the enemy. Because sometimes you can even be asking God to give you grace to walk into bondage. You can be praying to God to give you grace to do something because you feel like you don't have any other option. That this is just the way of the culture. This is the way of the business I'm in. This is the way of the field I'm in. Not recognizing that everything is strategic towards building a kingdom. And so I'm really excited for next week because we're going to cover the activity of demons. And why this is so critical is because many times the thoughts that you're thinking, you will realize that they're not your own. Whenever you have, you know, you're constantly having negative thoughts, you thrive in chaos, not peace, right? When things are too peaceful, it's almost like you need to find something wrong, right? And these are people that get easily offended. The most random thing just offends them because the nature of the spirit will always manifest. You don't know how to thrive when there is peace. You have to argue about something. You have to make a point about something that leads to an argument. You see, these are the behaviors of demonic spirits. You know, when you have these destructive, self-sabotaging, you know, patterns in your behavior, it's not because who wants to be self-sabotage their life? Who wants to make decisions that are not working for them? And you just can't seem to shake it off. These are activities of demons. And that's what I love about the book of Genesis, because in that Garden of Eden,

0: God. You see, everything, again, when you look at the creation, right? When God wanted to create the sea creatures, he spoke to the waters, right? When he wanted to create animals, he spoke to the earth. When he wanted to create, you know, the trees and all of that, he spoke to the earth. When he wanted to create you, when he wanted to create man, he spoke to himself, right? He says, let us create man in our own image. He spoke to himself. What happens if you take a fish out of water? It's going to die because that is its source. Literally, study Genesis. When he wanted to create the sea creatures, he spoke to the water and spoke to it for what it should bring forth. And so if you take a fish right now out of water, the fish is going to die. So when God created you, he spoke to himself. Your life outside of God is death. Your life outside of Christ is death. So it's not like this fear thing or God is insecure. No, you came from him. You came from him. And that is why he says, I'm setting a path before you. There's life, there is death. Choose life. Be aware of where you came from. I'm not asking you, Jesus is not asking you to follow him for himself, but he's revealing to you the source of your life. That's why the Bible says that your life is hidden in Christ. You came from him. And so you can't just be passive about what you give yourself to, you know, in the pretense or in the deception that it's for the culture. No, it's for a kingdom. But what kingdom is it?
1: Find Proverbs chapter 16 and then verse 16, or verse 18 rather. We're going to look at that in just a moment. We're going to be speaking today on the problem with pride. How many of you have a problem with pride? Would you lift your hand? All right. I'm going to be preaching to you today, but I'm especially going to be preaching to those who didn't lift their hands. In all seriousness, pride is a problem that all wrestle with, and those who think they don't have it probably have more of it. Proverbs 16, verse 18, pride goeth before destruction, and a haughty spirit before a fall. There is a sin, a very dangerous sin, that in my estimation is doing more to hold back revival than any other sin, doing more to destroy homes than any other sin, doing more to ruin this nation than any other sin, causing more Christians to live in failure and defeat than any other sin, and that is filling hell more than any other sin, and very frankly, it is the sin of pride. May I give you now five things that pride will do to ruin and devastate your life? Number one, pride defies God. Pride is a fist in the face of God. Now, we're going to be in the book of Proverbs, and so if you want to just stay in the Proverbs, we're going to go back and forth through the Proverbs because the book of Proverbs gives us some wonderful lessons on the problem of pride. Look, if you will, in Proverbs chapter 6 and verses 16 through 19. These six things doth the Lord hate. Yea, seven are an abomination unto him. A proud look, a lying tongue, and hands that shed innocent blood, and heart that deviseth wicked imaginations, feet that be swift in running to mischief, a false witness that speaketh lies, and he that soweth discord among brethren. Those are seven things that God hates. Number one on God's hate parade is pride. Number one on God's hate parade is pride. A proud look. Why does God hate pride? Proverbs 16 verse 5, everyone that is proud in heart is an abomination to the Lord. That's strong language. If you're proud, you are abominable to God. Why does God hate pride so much? Friend, listen to me. It was pride that created the devil. It was pride that turned Lucifer, the son of the morning, into Satan, the father of the night. The national religion, or the national religion of Satan's kingdom, is pride. That's what Satan's kingdom is built on. No wonder pride defies God. Friend, look at all heartache, all tears, all sorrow, all war, all strife, all pain, all agony, all shame, and you can say, pride did it. Pride did it. Pride has wrecked the human race. Pride defies God. Now, I said we're going to stay in Proverbs, but here's an ancillary scripture we cannot pass. 1 Peter chapter 5 and verse 5, the Bible says, God resists the proud and gives grace to the humble. Now, grace is both the desire and the ability to do the will of God. And we all need grace. But grace and pride are antithetical, and God resists the proud. It is not that God merely doesn't help the proud. God lines himself up in battle array against the proud. God resists the proud. Is that what you want God to do to you? 1 Peter 5:5. God resists the proud, but he gives grace to the humble. That's the first thing pride will do to destroy your life. Pride defies God. Number two, pride defiles man. Pride comes out of the heart and it defiles the very heart of man. And the seat of pride is the heart. Proverbs 16 verse 5 speaks of everyone that is proud in heart. Everyone that is proud in heart is an abomination to the Lord. And then Proverbs 21 and verse 4, a high look, a proud heart, and the plowing of the wicked is sin. That is, a man who would plow his field without giving God thanks for the sun and the germinating qualities and for the rain, he's proud. He's self-sufficient. And so the Bible says that if you have pride, even when you plow a field, that it is sin. It just defiles man. Where does this pride come from? Friend, we were born with it. Pride comes out of the heart. Mark chapter 7, verse 21. For from within, out of the heart of men, proceed evil thoughts, adulteries, fornications, murders, thefts, covetousness, wickedness, deceit, lasciviousness, an evil eye, blasphemy, pride. That comes out of the heart. Little children were born with pride in their heart. You don't believe it? Take a little child, surround him with toys. More than he needs, he's not playing with them. Let another mother bring her little baby and put him on the floor. And that little baby go over and pick up one of those toys. Your sweet little baby will leave the toys he's playing with, go over there and bop that other kid and take that toy. Children are born with pride and ego and selfishness in their hearts. I hate to tell you folks, but it is true. It comes out of the heart. You think these things are learned. They're not learned. They're part of human nature. Jesus said they come out of the heart. And so pride defies God. Pride defiles man. And that's the reason. Every person in this building, if he's not been saved, needs to be saved and born again. Because when we were born the first time, we were born with a nature that is inclined to pride. I hope you understand that. Number three. We're talking about five things that pride will do to you. Number three, pride divides society. It defies God, it defiles man, and it divides society. I'm going to tell you something, and you may disagree with me for a moment, but there has never been an argument, there's never been a war, there's never been a divorce, there's never been a church split that pride was not the major factor. Let me say that again. There's never been an argument, never been a war, never been a divorce, never been a church split where pride was not the major factor. Pastor, can you prove that? Yep. Proverbs 13 verse 10, only by pride cometh contention. Only by pride cometh contention. Proverbs 28 verse 25, he that is of a proud heart stirreth up strife. That's obvious. If God resists the proud, then the proud man is out of fellowship with God. And any man, woman, boy, girl is out of fellowship with God is going to be out of fellowship with other people. It follows as night follows day. And so pride divides society. Have you ever get into a discussion with your wife? You know the way I'm using the word discussion, one can be heard by the neighbors. A discussion. What's that all about? It's about pride. Your arguments, they're about pride. The arguments that you have with your mate are ego against ego. There are no problems too big to be solved. They're just people too small to solve them. If you put the problem out in the middle and attack the problem rather than one another, then you can solve the problem. But we're not trying to solve the problem. We're trying to win the argument. You know, it's true. And that is pride. Only by pride comes contention. When Joyce and I have a disagreement, I go back and lick my wounds a while and sull a while and sulk a while and try to pray a while. And then finally, I say, okay, let's analyze it. You know the problem? My pride. My pride. That's it. God says, Adrian, you are proud. Doesn't matter whether you're right or wrong. I might be right and I'm still the problem because of my attitude, which is pride. And boy, it hurts and feels so good at the same time to go and say, I was wrong and I am sorry and forgive me. And were it not for the grace of God, I couldn't do that because of the natural inclination of a human heart for pride. Only by pride cometh contention. Any contention in your home ever? Huh? I wonder if one of your children come up here and give a testimony right now. Any contention in your home, put it down big, put it down plain, put it down straight. Pride is the issue. Only by pride cometh contention. Again, I want to remind you that that the problem is ego against ego. And if you take ego off the throne and put Jesus Christ on the throne of your life, and your wife or your husband takes ego off the throne and thrones Jesus Christ in her life, then the Jesus in her is not going to fight the Jesus in you. And the Jesus in both homes is going to be able to take care of the problem. Pride is the chief cause of misery in society. What is the problem between races? I can put it down in one word, pride. Racial pride. No matter what color you are, that is the problem, and God is dead set against it. Now, number four. Here's the fourth thing that pride does. Pride dishonors life. Let me tell you a great irony. Do you know what the proud person is wanting? Praise, honor, esteem. That is the very thing he wants. And what does he get through pride? Dishonor. Pride dishonors life. Notice Proverbs 11 and verse 2. When pride cometh, then cometh shame. Does anybody here want to shame? No, what does the proud man want? He doesn't want shame. He wants honor, but he doesn't get it. Put down Proverbs 15 verse 33. The fear of the Lord is the instruction of wisdom, and before honor is humility. Humility comes before honor, not pride. Put this down, Proverbs 18 verse 12, before destruction, the heart of man is haughty, and before honor is humility. Put this one down, Proverbs 29 verse 23, a man's pride shall bring him low. Is it not ironical, I say, that the proud man wants to be praised, petted, vaunted, honored, and the very thing he wants is the very thing that he loses, the admiration of others. And what he ends up with, a proud person always ends up not with admiration, but contempt. Somebody said conceit is a disease that makes everybody sick except the one who has it. But the truth of the matter is he's the sickest of all, full of conceit. Now, Jesus taught us very clearly and very plainly that the way up is down and the way down is up. Remember I told you that God hates pride. It's number one on his list. Why does God hate pride? Let me tell you how the devil became the devil. I'm going to read to you from Isaiah 14, verse 13. God is speaking to Lucifer. For thou hast said in thine heart, I will ascend into heaven. I want you to listen to the perpendicular pronoun I now. I will ascend into heaven. I will exalt my throne above the stars of God. I will sit also upon the mount of the congregation in the sides of the north. I will ascend up above the heights of the clouds. I will be like the Most High. Yet thou shalt be brought down to hell, to the sides of the pit. And they that see thee shall narrowly look upon thee. That is, they're going to have to squint in order to even see you. And consider thee, saying, is this the man that made the earth to tremble and did shake kingdoms? Here is Satan saying, I am going to be like the Most High. I'm going up, up, up, up, I. And God says, you're going down, down, down, down, down, down, down, down. One day we'll look and say, is that the devil? I can hardly see him. That's him? That's him? What is our Lord saying? Our Lord is saying, let this mind be in you, which was also in Christ Jesus, who being in the form of God, thought himself not robbery to be equal with God, but made himself of no reputation, took upon him the form of a servant, and God hath given him a name which is above every name, that at the name of Jesus, every knee shall bow and every tongue shall confess that Jesus Christ is Lord, to the glory of God the Father. Listen, when you follow Jesus Christ in genuine humility, rather than Satan and his arrogancy, you're going to be given in the days to come, don't let this go past, you are going to be given in the days to come a greater position than Satan had before he fell. Probably didn't get in because I didn't hear anybody say amen. You follow Jesus Christ. I am telling you, listen to me, you follow Jesus Christ and God is going to give to you, his saints, a greater position than Satan had before he fell. Amen. The Bible says we will judge angels. Satan is a fallen angel. We will judge angels. The very thing that people want, they lose. Pride dishonors life. Let me tell the boys and girls a story, a make-believe story. Once there was a frog in the cold mud of Minnesota, and he saw some Canadian geese, and he said, where are you guys going? They said, we're going south for the winter. That frog said, I want to go with you. They said, you don't have any wings. He said, but I have an idea. He said, let's take a twig, and this goose will put a twig in his beak, and this goose will put a twig in his beak, and I will take my mouth and grab that twig and hold on, and you can fly me south. They said, do you think it'll work? He said, let's try it. And so one big Canadian goose over here, another big Canadian goose over here with a twig between them, and that frog got hold, and they're flying south. Over Indiana, a farmer looked up and saw two geese with a stick and a frog. And he said, would you look at that? That is the most amazing thing I have ever seen. I wonder whose idea that was. The frog said, mine. Pride dishonors life. Last of all. And here's the fifth thing that pride will do. Pride destroys souls. Pride, friend, populates hell. Pride ultimately destroys all that it controls. It is the road to ruin. Proverbs 15, verse 25, the Lord will destroy the house of the proud. Proverbs 16, verses 18 and 19, pride goeth before destruction, and a haughty spirit before a fall. Proverbs 18, verse 12, before destruction, the heart of man is haughty, and before honor is humility. The seeds of destruction, eternal destruction, are in pride. Now, no one can be saved apart from the grace of God. But the Bible says God resists the proud and gives grace to the humble. I'm telling you, pride is the road to ruin, whether it's national ruin. America is so proud. What a proud nation we are. And God says, if my people which are called by my name shall humble themselves and pray and seek my face and turn from their wicked way, then will I hear from heaven and will forgive their sin and will heal their land. National ruin, domestic ruin. There are congregations that have families that are breaking apart. Why? Pride, as I've already said. Financial ruin. Some of you right now are in financial bondage. Do you know why? I'll tell you. Your neighbors keep buying things you can't afford. And you think you have to have it in order to stay up. Emotional ruin. If you're a proud person, your emotions are going to be very thin because you are going to be controlled by circumstances. If you don't have the right car, if you don't have the right clothes, if you don't have the right decorations, if you don't have the right this or that, and emotionally it's going to get to you. But friend, primarily it is spiritual ruin and eternal ruin. Do you know the reason that some people cannot have their ministry blessed? They're too big for God to use. You can be too big for God to use, but you can never be too small for God to use. But pride destroys souls. Pride is filling hell. Remember the story I told you earlier about Jesus talking about two went to the temple to pray? One a publican, another a Pharisee. The publicans were the IRS of that day. They were the tax collectors. But they were very, very crooked, very dishonest. Besides that, the Jews hated them because they worked for Rome and Israel had been occupied by the Roman government and Roman law. And so to say publican in that day was almost an epithet to a word of condemnation and scorn. And so this publican went to pray, and a Pharisee. The Pharisees were the religious of the religious. Oh man, a Pharisee wouldn't even eat an egg that was laid on Saturday. I'm serious. If a mosquito was biting that Pharisee on Saturday, he wouldn't slap it because he would not go hunting on the Sabbath. Hey, this is true. If he got a tack in his shoe, he would always pull it out before Saturday lest he'd be accused of carrying a burden on the Sabbath. So religious were they. And this Pharisee is praying and he's saying, Father, God, the Bible says, and by the way, he prayed with himself. That is, God wasn't hearing his prayer. He said, God, I thank you I'm not like other men are. And I fast and I do this and I tithe and so forth. And then he says, and I especially thank you I'm not like this publican. The Bible says the publican smote himself upon the breast, would not even lift his eyes to heaven. And he prayed and he said, God, be merciful to me, a sinner. Actually, what he really said is, God, be merciful to me, the sinner. He saw himself as the chief of sinners. You know what Jesus said? And two men went to church that day. One went home dignified. The other went home justified. Everybody in this building will go home one of those two ways. Dignified or justified. I've been preaching long enough to know that when you preach and give the gospel invitation, there are certain very nice people, very cultured people who will look around and see if any of those sinners are going to go forward to get saved. Not understanding what the Bible teaches, that all have sinned and come short of the glory of God. Amen. Let me tell you about the grace of God. Remember, God resists the proud but gives grace to the humble. The grace of God is sufficient for everyone in this building today. Now listen. Listen to me carefully. There's no one in this building so bad that God will not save him. No one. I don't care what you've done, I'll tell you on the authority of the Word of God, the blood of Jesus Christ, God's Son, cleanses from all sin. You can bank on it. If you want to be saved, God will save you instantaneously and keep you eternally. No one here so bad they cannot be saved. Now listen to the second thing. No one so good they need not be saved. About 6 billion people on the face of this earth. If you were to take all 6 billion people and line them up and go down the line and extract from each of those 6 billion people any so-called goodness that is in any of them, and take all of those qualities out of those 6 billion people and combine them into one individual, that one individual would have to kneel at the cross to be saved.
2: That's right.
1: No one so bad they cannot be saved. No one so good they need not be saved. And I'm going to give an invitation now in just a moment. And I'm going to ask you to make a wonderful decision. I'm going to ask you to lay your intellectual pride in the dust, to lay your moral pride in the dust. And I'm going to ask you openly and publicly to do what millions and millions have done and give your heart to Jesus Christ and come just as you are without one plea but that His blood was shed for you.

if you call on Jesus. Lord, I thank you that you not only hear our prayers, but you answer them. The answer may not have always come in the form that we desired, but time and again you proved yourself faithful to go exceeding and abundantly above all that we could ask or think. Today I thank you for sufficient grace. When the thorn was not removed, you kept our lives together. I thank you for your faithful promise of your presence, that we walked through the valley and you were right there. I'm thankful that you're still the God who works things together for good. Take what was meant for evil and turn it around. You're the God who prepares tables before us in the presence of our enemies. You're the God that makes sure that even when the weapon was formed, it did not prosper. Lord, thank you for answering our prayers. Now speak, Lord, for your servants are listening. In Jesus' name we do pray. Amen. As we get into this sermonic moment, allow me to rewind and review where we are, since we've sporadically been engaged in this series, and there may be some who you're joining us for the first time. During the season of Pentecost, we focus on the person, the promise, the presence, and the power of the Holy Spirit. And I've been suggesting to you during this entire season of Pentecost that the primary purpose of the Holy Spirit is not to make us shout. Primary purpose of the Holy Spirit is not to make you talk in tongues. The primary purpose of the Holy Spirit is to empower you for God's assignment on your life, to be a witness of the grace of God made manifest in Jesus Christ. In a real sense, Al, God gives us the Holy Spirit that we might be able to shine forth as the light of the world, that people might be drawn to Christ in us and through us. Jesus tells us in Acts chapter 1, verse 8, that you receive power when the Holy Spirit has come to be my witnesses. And when the Holy Spirit falls on those original followers of Jesus, the Holy Spirit is given that they might bear witness, that they might proclaim to the world the death, the resurrection, and the return of Jesus Christ. And as you follow the life of these followers of Jesus, these disciples, these apostles, you'll find that in their attempt to fulfill that assignment, the greatest obstacle that stood against them doing what God gave them the Holy Spirit to do was never external persecution. Their greatest problem and threat never came from Rome, never came from those who stood against the church. The greatest problem the disciples faced was internal discord, division, debate, not getting along with each other, difficult personalities. And therefore, I would suggest to you that if the Holy Spirit's assignment is to cause us to bear witness, and the greatest obstacle to that witness is internal discord, then the true prolific display of the power of the Holy Spirit is not in how loud or how long a church service is, but rather the real display of the power of the Holy Spirit is seen in the ability of the members of the body of Christ to get along with each other, to rise above our tensions and disagreements, to argue in ways that yet honor God, to deal with our differences in ways that don't split us as a family of faith, to learn to get along with one another. And someone can testify early that that truly must be the Holy Spirit. Because some folk are a lot harder to get along with than some other. Don't look at nobody. And so in this series, what we've been doing is
stopping in scripture in places where the disciples are arguing with one another, where the followers of Jesus are about to fall out, where there's division brewing that will ruin their ability to be a witness to the Lord. We stop, first of all, at that place where they argue so much while they are with Jesus. That question, who among us is the greatest? And I want to remind you that that question that threatened the disciples back then has questioned the body of Christ, has threatened the body of Christ since then. Unchecked ego. Fixation with power and authority and title and position has always been a threat to the body of Christ. And when Jesus hears them arguing about who is the greatest, he says, listen, number one, I want you to surrender to God's definition of great. Because what God deems great is much different than what some of you do. He says, I want you to learn the value of serving one another. Not leading, not chairmaning, not presidenting, not directing, but serving. And then learn to submit yourself to the image of Jesus Christ. That the question the child of God asks is not, am I great? The question we ought to ask is, does my life look like Jesus? Am I walking in his ways? Am I living in his commandments? Do people see Christ living in me? That was part one. In part two, we spent a lot of time explaining the theological and the historical significance of what happens in Acts chapter 15. If you're not here with us, Acts chapter 15 is literally one of the most historically significant chapters in all the Bible. Acts 15 is a record of the Christian leaders gathering in Jerusalem around 50 AD. 50 AD is when Paul has finished his first successful missionary journey to Gentiles, non-Jews. And now they gather in Jerusalem to answer the question of the necessity of circumcision over Gentile believers. Must Gentiles be circumcised before they can be Christian? That's in Acts 15, and I want to journey back to Acts chapter 15 today, because in the words of my father, there's some meat left on that bone. If you would journey with me to Acts chapter 15, I want to read an extended passage in your hearing from the New Revised Standard Version of God's Holy Word, which will appear on the screen for those who may not have Bible in hand. If you're able and physically capable, we ask that you would stand with us as we reverence the reading of the Word of God from Acts chapter 15, beginning in verse number 1. Listen for the word of the Lord. Then certain individuals came down from Judea and were teaching the brothers and the sisters that unless you're circumcised according to the custom of Moses, you cannot be saved. And after Paul and Barnabas had no small dissension and debate with them, Paul and Barnabas and some of the others were appointed to go up to Jerusalem to discuss this question with the apostles and elders. So they were sent on their way by the church, and as they passed through both Phoenicia and Samaria, watch this, they reported the conversion of the Gentiles and brought great joy to all the brothers and sisters. When they came to Jerusalem, they were welcomed by the church and the apostles and the elders, and watch this, and they reported all that God had done with them. But some believers who belonged to the sect of the Pharisees stood up and said, it is necessary for them to be circumcised in order to keep the law of Moses. The apostles and the elders met together to consider this matter. And after there had been much debate, Peter stood up and said to them, my brothers, you know that in the early days, God made a choice among you that I should be the one through whom the Gentiles would hear the message of the good news and become believers. And God, who knows the human heart, testified to them by giving them the Holy Spirit just as he did to us. And in cleansing their hearts by faith, he's made no distinction between them and us.
Now, therefore, why are you putting God to the test by placing on the neck of the disciples a yoke that neither our ancestors nor we have been able to bear? On the contrary, we believe that we will be saved through the grace of the Lord Jesus, just as they will. The whole assembly listened and kept silent as they listened to Barnabas and Saul, as they told of all the signs and wonders that God had done through them among the Gentiles. And after they finished speaking, James replied, "My brothers, listen to me. Simeon has related how God first looked favorably on the Gentiles to take from among them a people for his name. This agrees with the words of the prophet, as it is written, 'After this I will return, and I will rebuild the dwelling of David, which was fallen. From its ruins I will rebuild it, and I will set it up, so that all other peoples may seek the Lord, even the Gentiles over whom my name has been called.' Thus says the Lord, who has been making these things known from long ago. Therefore I reached the decision that we should not trouble those Gentiles who are turning to God, but should write to them to abstain only from things polluted by idols and from sexual immorality and from whatever has been strangled and from blood. For in every city for generations past, Moses has had those who proclaim him, for he has been read aloud every Sabbath in the synagogues." Y'all, let's continue to learn how to have a good argument. You may be seated in the presence of the Lord. It is critical that you remember, by the time we get to Acts chapter 15, several years after the death and resurrection of Jesus, that by the time we get to Acts chapter 15, the movement of Jesus, the faith of Jesus, the disciples of Jesus, Christianity, has two capital cities. By the time you get to Acts chapter 15, Christianity centers around two cities, Jerusalem and Antioch. Jerusalem is the headquarters of the Jewish believers who now have confessed in Jesus Christ. Antioch, Ron, is the home of the Gentile believers who are also now following Jesus, Jerusalem and Antioch. Jerusalem is led by Peter and James and the original apostles. Antioch is the headquarters of Paul and his traveling companion, Barnabas. Jerusalem and Antioch. The followers of Jesus in Jerusalem identify their movement with the term the Way. In Antioch, the Gentile believers call themselves Christians. Matter of fact, it's in Antioch in Acts chapter 11 that the term Christian is first used to apply to these Gentiles who now believe in Jesus Christ. Jerusalem and Antioch. And when we get to Acts chapter 15, we find out that Paul and Barnabas have left Antioch and have come to Jerusalem. And the reason they're in Jerusalem is because prior to their arrival, some Judaizers from Jerusalem have come to Antioch. And the Judaizers are teaching and preaching that unless you are circumcised, you cannot be saved. I want to make certain you catch this, that they have come all the way from Jerusalem to Antioch to tell the folk in Antioch, you ain't saved if you're not circumcised. You cannot experience the grace of God outside of circumcision. And the issue got hot in Antioch. It almost broke out in a fight. And somebody, you're listening to this and you're wondering, what's the big deal about circumcision? It wasn't just about circumcision. There was a deeper issue embedded in the question. Because whenever an issue gets hot, you ought to identify what the real issue is. Ty, the real issue was trying to determine the relationship between Christianity
and Judaism? Is Christianity an evolution of Judaism, so much so that you can't be a Christian unless you first become a Jew, and in order to become a Jew, you must be circumcised? The deeper issue is, what is the relationship between grace and the law? The deeper issue is, how many of the laws of Moses must we adhere to in order to be followers of Jesus Christ? It's a relevant question that is still asked today. How many of the 613 laws of Moses must you obey as a Christian? Can you eat lobster? Are we allowed to have rib tips on the 4th of July? Is bacon against God's will for my life? It is a question of how many laws in the Old Testament we must obey to be followers of Jesus Christ. And the Bible says that when they came to Antioch preaching that stuff, it got so hot with Paul and Barnabas that they could not resolve it in Antioch. And the decision was made, let's go to Jerusalem and meet with Peter and James and the original apostles to settle this matter. Because they believed, Ray, in the middle of their disagreement, we ought to be able to discern the will of God. What does God want in the middle of this disagreement? So in Acts 15, they go to Jerusalem. And the reason Acts 15 is so critical for us in 2023 is because it's much more than a walk through history. Acts 15 is much more than a transcript of a debate about circumcision. Acts 15 is a lesson on how the first Christians argued. It's a lesson on how we deal with our differences in productive ways. It's a lesson, Richard, on how we learn to get along with each other when we can't get along with each other. It's a lesson on how to have a good argument, how to disagree. And that's real, y'all, because I come by to tell you, disagreements are inevitable. I don't care if you're married 54 years. At some point, you're going to disagree. Every family has disagreements. Every marriage has disagreements. Every friendship has disagreements. Every ministry of the church is going to have some disagreement. Every work environment will be littered with disagreement. But what Acts 15 shows us is that disagreements do not have to lead to division. Disagreements can be opportunity to discern God in new ways. Just because you disagree doesn't mean we can't be friends. Just because we disagree doesn't mean we need to get divorced. Just because we disagree doesn't mean you need to quit. The disagreement may be God's opportunity for you to see God in a new way. If we learn how to handle it correctly. So the very first part of this series, we went to Acts 15 and we found out that one of the ways that you have a good disagreement, a good argument, is to know the power of perspective. You've got to learn to value looking at and seeing things from a perspective different than your own. What kills most relationships is an inability to want to see things from another angle. When these people gather in Acts 15 and they come to the city of Jerusalem, what we see in Acts 15 is a willingness to hear different perspectives, even when they disagreed with their position. Because, beloved, you've got to learn to value how someone got there, even if you don't like where they are. Understand the logic, understand the thought, understand the experiences they went through that brought them to where they are to see what they see, because they understood in Acts 15 what I'm going to share with you today.
You cannot discern the communal will of God by yourself. God may tell you what you need to do, but you can't tell me God told you what us need to do. That if it involves different people, it has to involve different voices. That in order to really hear God, we've got to be in conversation, not isolation. Because no matter how Holy Ghost filled you are, no matter how many scriptures you can quote, no matter how many hymns you can sing, no matter how many Sundays you come to church, no matter how much holy oil you carry in your purse, everybody in here can get God wrong by themselves. And here's the challenge to the church that people don't like. The voice of God is more a symphony than a solo. Let that set in on you for a minute. God sounds more like a symphony than a solo. The power of perspective. I want to give you another thing that I think is a dynamic of a good argument that comes right out of Acts 15, and I want you to go home and fact check me when you get there and you reread Acts 15. Can I tell you what else is necessary for a good argument? I'm going to use a big word here, but don't worry, we'll break it down. The testimony of theophany. Welcome to Alfred Street. Somebody say theophany. Theophany. The word theophany, you can probably see the root of the word theo. Okay. And by the way, for those that don't know, that QR code will download all the slides for you. So you don't have to worry about writing everything. You can just get it yourself. Theophany, theophany, theo, theophany, theos. A theophany, by literal definition, is a manifestation or revelation of God to an individual. A theophany, Charisse, is when you know that you know you just saw God. A theophany is when something happens in your life and you look at it and you come to the conclusion that must have been God. A theophany is when you go through something and when you rule out every other possibility, you come to the undeniable reality that the only reason this happened

is because God must have shown up, that God put his hand on it, that God opened the door, that God made the way, that God had to answer the prayer. Let me ask, have you ever had a theophany? Don't fool me. If you ain't, you can be quiet. I need about five folk who can declare, I know there's been a moment in my life when I look at what happened in my life, and I can tell you beyond a shadow of a doubt, that must have been the Lord moving in my life. Is there anybody here that's seen God move in your life? Open doors on your journey. Move obstacles out your way. Answer your prayer. Heal your body. Reconcile your family. It must have been. A theophany is a God sighting. I saw God. Okay, some of y'all, I went to Alaska a little while ago, and I signed up for a whale-watching tour. I was bored. It was a whale-watching tour. And Judy, you get on a boat, they take you out in the ocean, and you stand at the railing. And all you do is watch for a whale. That you get a sighting of a whale. Now, here's the thing. The whales don't always jump out the water. That's not always grand and glorious. So there's a tour guide on the boat who teaches you how to identify a whale. She'll tell you as you're looking at the water, the whale won't always jump out. It won't always be grand. Sometimes you'll just see a splash of water. But don't degrade the splash, because what looks like a little splash is an indicator that there's a bigger whale underneath the water. Now, you might miss the whale because you don't value the splash, but the splash ain't nothing more than evidence that there's a whale. Let me tell you something. Because some of y'all, when I asked if you've seen God, you sat there like you ain't never seen God. Because you looking for the whale. You looking for the miracle. You're looking for the new job. You're looking to win the lottery. So I'm going to be your tour guide and help you identify when God is at work. If you woke up this morning clothed in your right mind, there's God right there. If you grabbed your phone and found out nobody in your family died last night, there's God right there. If you stood in front of your closet trying to figure out what outfit you were gonna wear, there's God right there. If you got in your car and made it safely to church, there's God right there. If you got brunch reservations at 3 o'clock, there's God right there. Have you seen God? Trust somebody, tell me, I got a theophany. I got a theophany. I've seen God show himself. I've seen the Lord make a way. Now, here's the catch. Theophanies always create testimony. Oh God, I feel like preaching to myself. Because when I've seen God, I gotta talk about God. When I know what God has done, I open my mouth about it. Oh, that's why I got to apologize on behalf of someone on your pew. Because they've gotten on your nerves already by standing up when it ain't stand-up time. They were shouting when it wasn't shout time. They lifted up their hand and knocked your wig off, and now...

0: for me to shut up now. Let the redeemed of the Lord say so. Y'all sit down, you're scaring me like I need to preach. When I've seen God, I gotta talk about God. Theophany always creates testimony. Now, here's the trouble with testimony. Ty, you can challenge my theology, but you can't ever deny my testimony. Hear me. You can question what I believe, but you can't ever tell me what I ain't seen. And when you got a testimony, you become a problem, because can't nobody convince you of something of God that you've seen God do. You can't tell me God don't make a way, because I seen God make a way. You can't convince me that God won't protect you. I've seen a bullet miss its target. You can't tell me God won't heal. I've seen the Lord touch stage 4 and bring complete remission. You can't tell me God ain't a keeper. I walked away from a car that flipped over 4 times. I have seen what God can do. And the problem with folk that have seen God,
1: Hello. Hello now.
0: Is that they become stubborn. You ain't gonna tell me. I don't care what scripture you quote. I know what I've seen. Now, if I ain't lost you, and you see the connection between theophany and testimony, I want you to see how that plays out in this debate about circumcision. Can we teach Bible? The Judaizers, the folk that came to Antioch, this was the message they had. You can't be saved if you're not circumcised. You can't be. Ain't no way to be saved if you're not circumcised. It's not possible. It can't be done. That's not how it works. No one is uncircumcised and saved. That's just not how God operates. They took salvation, which was an act of God, and locked it in the practice of circumcision. And then said, God can't save outside this box. Alpha Street, can I help you real quick? Be careful of the boxes you put God in. Be careful of the restrictions you put around grace. Be careful of how you limit God's mercy. They have the audacity to show up and say, can't, can't, can't. Can't. It's Alfred Street. Cannot. Can I tell you something? God and can't don't go together. Somebody, I wish you got a hold of that. No matter what comes your way, remember this. God and can't don't go together. God is too big for Cain. God is too faithful for Cain. God is too sovereign for Cain. God is too omnipotent for Cain. There's nothing God can't do. And these Judaizers showed up, and this is what they said: you can't be saved.

0: if you're not circumcised. So I want you to read in your Bible, every time the Judaizer said, you can't be saved if you're not circumcised, watch what Paul and Barnabas did. They shared a theophany. They testified about what they saw God do in folk who were uncircumcised. Don't you missed it. The Judaizer said, you can't be saved if you're not in this box. And every time they said it, Paul and Barnabas start talking about how they saw God save outside of circumcision. Chapter 14, verse 27, they reported all the things God had done. Chapter 15, verse 2, they talked about, 15, verse 3, how God saved the Gentiles. 15, verse 4, how the Lord converted the Gentiles. 15, verse 12, how the Holy Spirit fell on the Gentiles. And they kept showing that everything you said God can't do, we've seen God do. So now, the people fighting Paul got a problem. Because the problem is that your testimony of your theophany of where you've seen God contradicts my theology of circumcision. Don't miss this. Your theophany contradicts my theology. Your testimony is working against what I said God can't do. So now they've got a problem, because what do you do when God reveals God's self in a way that challenges everything you thought you knew about God? Same for everybody. This is for the thinking Christians. Has God ever revealed himself in a way that left you scratching your head? Come on, don't lie to me now. Have you ever experienced God in a way that didn't align itself with what Reverend Jackson preached in 1965? Have you ever walked with God and God did something that your Sunday school teacher in third grade told you God would never do? What do you do when your testimony of your theophany is in contradiction with their theology? So Paul says, listen, I got a problem. Y'all say God can't outside this box, but I keep seeing him do outside the box. You said them can't be saved, but we've seen them confess Jesus. You said they ain't going to heaven, but we've seen the Holy Spirit in them. You said them can't join church, but them is nicer, kinder, and more loving than some of you wicked, evil Bible-quoting folk. And what do we do when we see God in them and you said them ain't saved? Let me show you what the Judaizers did. And it's one of the reasons I actually like them in this passage. Because when they found out that the testimony of Paul and Barnabas of what they had seen in the Gentiles contradicted what they believed, they were willing to rethink God. Beloved, here's what I'm going to tell you will always happen. When you put God in a box, God will give you a theophany to break the box open. When you have limited God, God will show you God's self in a way that makes you have to rethink what you thought about God. And here's where the church fails. We are so often unwilling to do the hard work of rethinking. We want to lock God into the box that we found God in, and don't allow our experiences to cause us to rethink God. We don't like doing the hard work. We like being the conservative evangelical folk who lock God up and don't want to think that God might be bigger than what you thought. That God might not be limited to the box you put God in, that maybe you were wrong. And the one place folk don't ever want to admit they're wrong. You let me preach. Don't do that. Is in church. We don't like doing the hard work. We don't want to rethink Sodom and Gomorrah and find out it ain't about same-sex love. We don't want to do the hard work and find out that abomination ain't what you think it is. We don't want to do the hard work and realize some of the folk you put in hell ain't there. We don't want to do the hard work of rethinking how we have interpreted and used the Bible. It's easier to keep God in the box. And beloved, there are two evils of the church that we must repent of. They're right here in Acts 15. I'm going to show them to you. Peter says to them while they're debating, he says, listen, why are you all going to make them keep a set of laws even we can't keep? Because here's the evil, the hypocritical holiness of the church to hold people to a standard you can't even live to. How are you going to condemn homosexuality when you fornicate?
1: Bad pastor.
0: Okay, I'm sorry. Peter says, how are we going to be hypocritical and hold a group of people to a standard we can't even live by? Because at the end of the day, all of us are broken. At the end of the day, everybody in here is a sinner. Everybody in here falls short. You can't hold people to a standard you don't live to. The bigger evil, this is going to get me in trouble. Make sure this doesn't get posted on Instagram, because this one's going to get me in trouble. I already got kicked out of the convention. You know. The bigger evil is to have a theophany, to see God at work in a group of people, deny that you saw it, and still oppress them. The bigger evil is to see God moving outside your can't, to deny it, and still find a bigger box to put them in. The big evil is to see God at work in someone and still try to close the door. Can I take you down history real quick? When European colonizers first came to this country, they look back now and they'll say that America was built upon the greatness of three pillars: Christianity, capitalism, and the Constitution. You speak to any white right-wing evangelicals, and they will argue that the greatness of America is built on capitalism, Christianity, and the Constitution. Earl, they lift up the Constitution and Christianity and capitalism as the greatness of the land. What they don't acknowledge are the two sins that the nation's built on. No, yes, Christianity, yes, capitalism, yes, the Constitution, but they're two fundamental sins that opponents of critical race theory don't want to acknowledge in dealing with the greatness of this land. Somebody make sure DeSantis gets this sermon. Y'all send it down to Florida for me. Ron, here's the truth, Ron. That it wasn't Christianity, capitalism, and the Constitution. No, there were two sins that you have to give an account for. The first is the genocide and the stealing of land from Native Americans who were here long before y'all even got lost and found your way here. And the second is that you built this nation on the free labor of millions of enslaved Africans who were put in shackles and brought to this land to build it for free. Preach, Howard John. Ah, this nation was built on slavery. You built this land on the enslavement of our ancestors. Now, here's the problem. The European colonizers who came to America were professed Christians. You see where this is going? Paul, some of us have been to Ghana, remember the horror of the slave dungeons, and the chapel is right on top of it. The chapel is on top of the slave dungeons. So while our ancestors are crying and moaning in slavery, they sing an Amazing Grace. They're professed Christians, and when they come to America and they engage in slavery, you can read historical record that there was great angst and anxiety with them because they knew they were Christian. And they felt guilt about enslaving. So what they do? They began to try to live out a Christian commandment to say, well, let's make them disciples. Because how, if we convert our slaves and make them Christian, God's gonna smile on us. Because now we made slaves Christians. But when they start to do that, now there's a bigger problem. The bigger problem is, what do you do with a slave who's now a Christian? Here was the fundamental question. Is a baptized slave still a slave? Early 1600s. The southern states are wrestling with this because they want to alleviate their guilt by converting the slaves. But when they convert the slaves, the question now becomes, are they free or are they still slaves? You do your homework. In 1667, a law is passed in the Commonwealth of Virginia that sets the standard for all southern slave states. In 1667, a law is passed that says the conversion and baptism of a slave does not change their slave status. So you can save them and still enslave them. Problem solved. What kind of evil mind recognizes the presence of Christ in someone and still tries to oppress them? How can you acknowledge God is at work in them and still deny them access to freedom? How can you call them brother and sister in Christ and still not let them serve? How can you identify that they love the Lord, their heart's been washed, they have the Holy Spirit, but because of who they love, they can't serve? Okay, you don't like pride. I mean, since that offended you, all right. I get it. You don't like pride, Mutt, that's fine. I'm fine. I'm gonna give you another example then, since you don't want to deal with pride. Y'all know I'm Baptist. Fourth generation Baptist preacher. Dad, granddad, great-granddad, all Baptist preachers. Baptist. I'm Baptist born, Baptist bred, and when I die, I'm gonna be Baptist dead. I'm so Baptist, when I went to seminary and was exposed to all these other denominations, I asked my grandmother, I said, Grandma, what would you be if you ain't Baptist? She said, ashamed. I'm Baptist. I'm old school Baptist. I was raised old school Baptist. I was raised in the Lillydale Progressive Missionary Baptist Church, which I don't know why they use the word progressive, because there was nothing progressive about the church. But I was raised all my life in Lilydale Progressive and Herman Baptist, and we were taught one fundamental truth. Women don't preach. No. Bible says let women not have authority over men. Nope, women don't preach. Bible says women ought to keep quiet, silent. The word silent in Greek means silent. It means women ought to be silent. That's the Bible. The Bible says women ought not have authority over men, and women ought not be quiet when in church. So where in the tradition I was raised in, you could be a missionary. You could be an evangelist. And you could talk from the announcement podium down here. You don't come up here. No, women don't preach. That's what I was raised in. I believed that to my core. Now, I was asked recently, Pastor, if that's how you're raised, how do you go from that to Dr. Judy? How do you move from women don't preach to your senior assistant being a woman who preaches all the time? How you go from that to, well, I'm gonna tell you how. I was raised my whole life, women can't preach. 1994, I go to seminary at Boston University. You wanna know what changed me? Zena Jacques. No, you need to know the story. You clapping, but you don't know the story. I go to seminary in 1994, and just about every class I had was with Zena. We were in class together all the time. And I remember when I first met her, she introduced herself as Reverend Zena Jacques. I said, No, you ain't. I didn't believe in women preach. Women can't preach. The Bible says, keep silent. The Bible says that women have no authority over men. So I go into seminary, I'm sitting next to Zena for every class, and I got two problems. The first one is that she's smarter than me. If I got a B+, she got to get A-. If I got 89, she got to get 90. She's smarter than me, which is already offending me, that I'm in class with a woman who's smarter than me. Then the second problem I had was that one day there was chapel and Zena was assigned to preach. So I went and I got sat in the back because I know midway through the sermon, I'm putting my Baptist finger up and I'm walking out. And I heard Zena preach. And I saw God move. I saw people break down from the word. I felt something move in my heart. I heard the testimony of folk who were blessed by her sermon. And now I'm sitting here and I got a problem. So I had to make a decision. Either she's a blasphemous demon, either she's a demon from the bowels of hell, or I was wrong about God. Either she's some demonic error, or I gotta rethink what I thought about God. I gotta rethink Paul. I gotta deal with women be silent. Because I saw it. God showed it to me. Whenever you put God in a box, God has a way of bringing someone into your life who breaks the box. Shows you what you didn't believe. So I always ask people, how many can'ts do you really know? Women can't preach. How many women preachers do you know? That's an abomination. How many queer Christians do you really know? Come Have you opened yourself to see God in places you said God can't? Listen, I'm not telling you what to think. Like, I just want you to think. Are you willing to let God out of the box and realize that God may be bigger? God, we come to this place knowing that even subconsciously, there have been some boxes we've limited you in. Some can't, some God won't. Lord, today I pray that you'd open our eyes to see you in places that we thought God can't, in people that we marked off the list of salvation, of experiences we thought were outside of your grace and your mercy. Lord, we're learning to disagree in ways that honor you. We're learning to deal with our differences in ways that are productive for the body of Christ. May we leave this day committed to the testimony of theophany, of knowing when we've seen you and doing the hard work of rethinking our own thoughts about you. Thank you, O God, for opening our eyes. In Jesus' name we pray.
1: Wonderful to be here. I'd like to take you straight away to the scripture, John chapter 9, verses 1 through 9. I want to share with you my testimony, but in the light of what I'm going to speak to you about, being radically transformed. The reason why I use the word radical is because I know that we pursue transformation, but I don't want to be transformed just a little bit. Just to get me thinking I'm saved and nothing more. I'm saved and you're saved, and that's a great thing, but I want it to be so radical people begin to talk about it, that people begin to notice it. It has to be noticeable. Because we have a community and a world to save, it has to be noticeable. Amen? All right, John chapter 9, verses 1 through 9. You know the story about a man that was born blind. And as Jesus passed by, he saw a man which was blind from his birth. And his disciples asked him, saying, Rabbi, who sinned? Who did sin, this man or his parents, that he was born blind? And Jesus answered, Neither had this man sinned nor his parents, but that the works of God should be made manifest in him. Sometimes we think that the tsunami is of the devil, but actually, you know what? Most challenges, if you're a Christian, God is behind it. Now, God doesn't hurt, God doesn't bring disease and sickness, but God can allow it. We need to start thinking of those terms. What is God trying to do in my life? Rather than it must be because I failed. It must be because the devil is after me. These things are real. But God said, look, it's not his parents. It's not even him. It's because I'm about to do something. I'm about to radically transform him, that people will begin to question the authenticity of his transformation. And then he says, the night is coming when no man can work, and as long as I'm in the world, I'm the light of this world. Verse 6, when he had said these things, he spat on the ground and made clay with the saliva, and he anointed the eyes of the blind man with the clay. And he said to him, go wash in the pool of Siloam, which is translated sin. So he went and washed and came back seeing. And therefore, the neighbors, and this is where it gets really interesting, the neighbors and those who had previously, I'll paraphrase, gotten used to his condition, who had previously had seen that he was blind, said, is this not he who sat and begged? Verse 9 says, this is he. Others said, well, it sure looks like him. And then the man said, I am he. I am he. I was blind. Now I see. You may be seated. Thank you for standing so long. God wants to finish what he began in you. He has transformed you. When he filled you with the Spirit, when you obeyed the gospel, there was a transformation that started. But he's not through with us yet. And so we cannot be through with us yet. God's not finished. Why on earth would we want to get to a place where we're finished? We cannot be done. We need to be disciples so that we go and make disciples. We cannot make disciples if we're not discipled. Radical transformation is vital in that whole process. When he completes the process of refining me and refining you, the process of testing your faith, your journey of pain, the challenge, you will come forth as gold. The faith in which you believe will be nothing like it was before. Don't you want that kind of faith? I want prayer meetings where people get saved in the prayer meetings. I don't want to wait till church starts and people start getting the Holy Ghost. I want prayer meetings where people on the street feel something is going on. They pull in their car. They park their car. Then they come into the prayer meeting at 9 o'clock at Bethlehem. And then they get saved. And then church is just a celebration of what happened in the prayer meeting. The faith in which I believe, I don't want it to be like yesterday's faith. I don't want to eat old manna. I want to eat new food and freshness, because he said his faith, his love, his mercy is new every morning. So if it's new every morning, I don't have to live off last week's testimony or last year's. I want a testimony today. I want God to be so fresh and alive in my life that I want every day to see his faithfulness, his grace, his strength, his power. I want him to be made manifest in my life in such a way that people talk about it. I want the anointing with which you pray be like nothing you've prayed before. That it isn't so increased that when you would go to a store, people will start following you around and it's not security. You could have two kind of people following you around. One security. And you know, I went to a store not long ago, and I'm going to have to share this. This is not a whatever, but it just upset me. Because I was standing in a long checkout line, and there were some people, one or two in front of me. And then there was this lady that was having her things, you know, her groceries or whatever, being checked out. And there was this young girl doing that. And that lady was, well, she looked like me. I mean, I think she was a church person. And she was so angry with that young girl. She said, this said, it was supposed to be 25% off, and it's not, and you got it in the wrong, and she was giving such, I want to see the manager. And I was like, okay, just calm down. Don't take her out. I'm just community focused. You're community focused. We've got to be. So we've got to watch what we do when we're in the store, not just in church. I cannot have two lives. I can't walk around with two lives. I can't be loving and lovey-dovey and spiritual here because people are watching, and over there give people a hard time like they don't matter. They matter. I want every checkout girl at Walmart to be worshiping here next Sunday. We can't do that. I'm sorry, I said this at ladies' meeting. I counsel people every day, Monday to Saturday. Sunday is off. Well, not for me anyway, because I'm in church. And so I get, you know, people are wonderful. Love my clients, love people who come see me for counseling. But then there are some stories they tell me. I don't know what to do, you know, help them or shoot them. I'm not sure. But you know, so I come to, I get away and come to wonderful churches like Bethlehem just to vent. Like I said, not just a vent. So if I'm venting, be patient with me, please. Help me. Help me, you know. Pray me through later. I need it. And so I was just standing there mortified. This girl was crying, the young girl. And this lady was just on her. And she looked like me. That was what made me mortified. I wanted to tell the girl, she doesn't go to my church. I don't know her. I don't care what kind. She doesn't go to my church. But anyway, finally, thank God, the lady left. So I went to this girl and I said, I'm so sorry that happened to you. She said, oh, it's okay. It's part of my job. I said, no, it's not part of your job. I'm very, very sorry that happened to you. I'm a Christian. Can I pray with you? I just wanted to, you know, just make it right. You know, take back that reputation that was being shot in front of me. I want to be radically transformed. That when I go to a store or a pharmacy to fill a prescription, I want people to just come up to me and say, hey, I don't know who you are, but there's something about you. Can I talk to you? God, make it easy for me. Make it easy for them. Make it easy so that people follow us around and say, I need to talk to you because I perceive that you'd been with Jesus. Who are you? I want people to ask me that. And sometimes people have. Sometimes people have come up to me and said, you know, there's something, I want to talk to you, something about you. But not often enough. Not often enough. I want it to happen every day, every time I get out. I want people to just come to me and want to talk to me. And for that, I need to be so full of Jesus to the point where people talk about it. To the point where people, that the miracle that God is performing in my life will be so completely different that I will look back and say, if it had not been for the Lord. What God wants to do in my life and your life has to be radical. It will be radical because God's radical. I mean, how do I know that? Well, he left the throne of glory and came as man to die. That's pretty radical, don't you think? He didn't send another person. He didn't send another person. He came incarnate in the body and flesh of human so that he could die for us. It was God in the flesh. That's why we believe in one God. Not 2, 3, or 9. One God. I was born in a family. Wonderful. My mom and dad, good people. They just loved me and loved all of my siblings. They worked hard to provide a good living for us. Father was a very successful businessman, but we were his life. Not his business, even though he had all, but we were the center of his life, and he was my best friend. Dad was my best friend. I was a daddy's girl. You know, I would go to him and talk about everything. Math, science, boys. And he would just listen, and he would not judge, he would love me, and he would just affirm me. I was his favorite. I just didn't advertise it. I didn't want to find myself in a hole in a desert like Joseph. Anyway, you know. So he was my best friend, and I became very ill. I became very sick as a teenager. And nobody knew why. The doctors just prescribed painkillers and painkillers, and after a while, it's just a Band-Aid on cancer. And so they did a CAT scan. They did all kinds of scans. They thought I had cancer in the brain area or whatever. They couldn't find what was wrong with me. And then they just could prescribe medication and injections, and it was just a horrible nightmare season in my life. And so I decided that I was going to just end it. I decided, you know what, if I had all of the bottle, what was in that bottle, I would end my life. And you end your life, you end the pain. See, when you're desperate, you think desperate thoughts like that. You don't want to go there. But then, you know, desperation is a good thing. Because then you're drawn to the ultimate. Then you decide, nothing is working, I need God. And God lets us get to the end of ourselves. And so he let me get to the end of mine. If there's anyone today, you feel, well, I'm almost at the end of myself, come forward and get radically transformed, and then we can all go have lunch. Get radically transformed, very simple. You don't owe any explanation to anybody else. You come to God. Amen? Amen. All right. So I was there. There was a bottle of pills, of painkillers and all that. I mean, half of that would have done me in. I was just a teenager. But then I remembered that when I was a young girl, you know, there were some neighbors that would come and come to my home and knock on the door and give me tracts and said, you know, Jesus died for you. My mother and my parents would never allow me to talk to Christians. There was no way. See, my parents and my great grandparents, great grandfather, I don't know for how long back the lineage, they were chief priests in Hindu temples. Not ordinary priests, they were chief priests. It was unthinkable for a daughter or granddaughter of chief priests to walk into a church, walk into any religion. They'll disown you, or worse. And so for me, you know, there was no question that I was not going to be able to engage in any kind of conversation with these people that left me tracts. I was drawn to what the tracts said, but then my parents made me throw it away, so I had to throw it away. But I will never forget that in one of those tracts, it just said, Jesus saves. I remembered that. It never left my mind. I didn't know what it meant. First of all, who's Jesus and what does he save? Can he save me? What does even save mean? And so, you know, I went through life, the pain was there, and one night, almost midnight, not quite, I was in my room, and I remembered that tract. Never stop reaching people. Never stop giving information, a tract, it doesn't matter, traditional way, out of the box, doesn't matter. You keep doing it because there's one person out there that needs you. You are a prayer answered to that one person out there. Never get so inward focused. When you wake up in the morning, you think about who you need to reach and impact. And so I was there. I remembered this tract. And I was in my room. In that time, I was so sick, they had to bring me from my bedroom on the second floor to the ground floor so that I would be, they, you know, if anything happened in the middle of the night and they need to take me to the hospital, I wouldn't have to come down the staircase. And so they gave me a guest bedroom on the ground floor. And my parents also moved the ground floor to another bedroom to just be near me. And so in this room, that it had wonderful, comfortable room, air, but no windows. So I was there, and I remembered this. And I thought, you know what? I've got nothing to lose. So I said, if nothing happens, there's this bottle. So just before I took it and ended my life, I thought, this is what I'm going to do. I'm going to shout. I'm going to call upon this Jesus that apparently saves. So Sister Wilson, I sat at the edge of my bed, and I just, everybody was asleep. And I said, Jesus! Nothing. I said, oh, one more time. And then, well, I tried. You have nothing to lose. Well, actually, you do. But I was going to try it one more time. I shouted, Jesus! And all of a sudden, there was this light through the wall. I mean, there was no window, so it couldn't have been streetlights. It was first just a light, kind of streaming light. So I kind of like looked at it, looked around. I said, okay, well, I'm just imagining it. I didn't take any medication, so I wasn't hallucinating. Not yet. I was going to, but I didn't at that time. And the light became brighter and brighter and brighter until I couldn't look at it anymore. I didn't see a face. I was sitting there in my bed and I heard a voice. It's the only time I've ever heard an audible voice. Today, when God speaks to me, it's in my spirit, in my heart, to my mind. No, nothing audible. But at that moment, to this Hindu girl, from years and years of being raised as a daughter and a granddaughter and a great-granddaughter of Hindu chief priest, he said, I am Jesus. I am God, and the pain in my body, it left me in an instant. The pain left. I don't know what happened to this day. I know that he spoke the word that can heal, the only name that can heal and deliver and set free. He said, I am Jesus, and I was set free from that disease, from whatever it is that was trying to kill me. It was over. And as quickly as that light appeared, it disappeared. And that's it. I found myself on the floor, on my face, and all I could do was just sob. I knew it was God. I knew Jesus came. I never saw his face. Never have. I just heard a voice. All I knew was, like this man, I was blind. Now I see. And so the pain had left. I don't know how long I was on that floor, Sister Wilson. Pastor, I don't know how long I was praying. I knew it was close to 12 o'clock when this happened. But when I looked at the clock, when I lifted up, it was 5 a.m. in the morning, and it felt like 20 minutes. It felt like 20 minutes with the time just... And then I through just happiness, joy, but also exhaustion, I went to sleep. Next morning, knock on the door. I was blurry-eyed, woke up, opened the door. It was my mother, daughter of the chief priest. She said, well, why aren't you dressed? And I was like, oh, man, not 20 questions now. I'm tired. I said, what do you mean, Mom? She said, why aren't you ready? I said, for what? She said, we're going to the temple. It's Friday. This was daughter of the chief priest asking me this. I wanted to lie and say I've got the flu, COVID. No, I'm just kidding, man. I'm dying of Omicron. I couldn't. I just looked at her and I said, I don't think I'm going to come to the temple today. She said, why not? Are you sick? No. She said, what's going on? And then she felt my, she said, you seem normal to, I said, I'm just tired. I can't go. And something just gripped my heart when I said that. It was like God just nudging me. Tell her. And I was like, you don't know her. She's daughter and granddaughter of chief priest. She'd kill me and then come after you. Please. And then she said, what is wrong? Tell me. And then I just looked up and said, where's the light show now? Last night, you know, the Lord was there. It was brilliant light and everything. Now it was total silence. And I was like, thanks, God. Okay. And so I looked at her and I said, Mom, I met God. She's like, what? I said, I met Jesus last night. Where did you meet Jesus? I said, in my room. She said, Jesus came to your room. You know, at that morning, it kind of sounded ludicrous. Last night, it didn't. This morning, I was like, well, you don't blame her. I sound crazy. And I said, look, yes. And you know all the pain? I'm not in pain anymore. She said, well, because you took medication. No, Mom, show her the bottle. I didn't take anything. I mean, I didn't take the medication. And I'm fine. There's no more pain. I used to go to bed with pain from the top of my head to the tips of my fingers. Excruciating pain. There's no more pain. She said, look, I don't know what's happened to you and what's got a hold of you. I have to go to the temple right now. When I come back, we'll talk. I'm like, okay, sure. So she went. A couple of hours later, she comes back. But she doesn't come back alone. She comes with four priests. I'm like, oh, great, an exorcism. That's all I need, and I'm tired. And then I said to her, I said, okay. The priests were there. She said, come up to the living room. I came out of the living room. The priest put a chair right in the middle of the living room, and they begin to circle around me. Around that chair. I was seated on the chair, and they begin to circle around me. And they were pushing me. They said, what you experienced, your mother told us, it's all a lie. You didn't see Jesus. You didn't hear from him. It's all a lie. Now, get out of that and proclaim, declare right now that whatever you saw or felt or heard yesterday night in your room is false. See, now I know how to recognize the voice of the devil. But at that time, I didn't. All I felt compelled to do, Pastor, was just to close my eyes and say, Jesus, Jesus. I was terrified of the priest, but somehow there was something in me that wouldn't give in. I wouldn't deny. I couldn't deny it. They kept saying, deny it. It's false. Jesus is not real. It's in your mind. Deny it. Deny it. And I was like, Jesus, Jesus, Jesus. And then you know what really, really, really hurt me was when I looked up, I saw my father standing in the corner, my best friend standing in the corner. All he was doing was crying. And he was looking at me like, what are you doing? Why are you doing this? My mother kept looking at me. You brought great shame to the family. We've got to disown you. If you don't disown Jesus, if you don't deny him, we will deny you. And I kept looking at her, looking at my dad, feeling really bad. I didn't care about the priest, but I was feeling more bad that I disappointed my father. And so I was like, Jesus, Jesus. They kept circling, pushing me. They hit me. And then they said, deny him, deny him. And all of a sudden, the chief among the priests stopped, looked at me, pointed his finger at me, and looked at my parents and said, we are going to leave now. We're giving up on this girl because whatever she's got is much more powerful than whatever we can do to her. So let me tell you, Bethlehem, whatever you've got, whatever you've got, Bethlehem, is much more powerful than whatever the world can do to you. I don't care if you're in college, university, at Oxford, or wherever you might be, but whatever they cannot do nothing to you. No liberalism can confuse your mind. No ungodly thoughts or agenda can take you away from the will of God, because this Holy Ghost is real. It's powerful. No priest, no cult, no other religion can confuse you. Certainly not Satan. He's defeated. So the priest left, Pastor. Bishop, the priest just walked out in anger and disgust. And my mother just couldn't believe that the priest gave up. She thought that, you know, whatever spirit was in me was going to be taken out by the priest. Are you kidding me? We're talking about the spirit of Jesus. Nobody moves Jesus. Nobody. And so I sat there in the chair. My father just turned away and walked into his study or whatever, and he just went off. My mom looked at me and said, well, we'll drop you off anywhere you want. So they packed my clothes. Dad gave me some money and dropped me off. I looked for churches, and one church just stood out. Gospel Lighthouse, Pentecostal Church. I didn't even know what that meant. I was like, lighthouse? What, I have to live by the sea? The Lord is very patient with babies. So I called that number. In fact, I called just before Dad dropped me off. I called that number, and the associate pastor answered and said, well, yeah, come on over. So I said, Dad, just drop me off at this place. He said, where is it? I said, just drop me off. He said, is it a church? I didn't say a word. I was not going to fight with the most favorite person in my life. I just said, I'm sorry. I'm sorry. I know I hurt you. But one day you will see. He said, I will never see. And I don't want to have anything to do with this God of yours. Go. He dropped me off. Moved in with some church people. Kept going to school. It was paid for, thank God. And so I went to Bible school as well and learned and whatever. And for a long time, I would call my parents, you know, birthdays. Hey, happy birthday, click. Happy Mother's Day, Mom, click. They would hang up. They wouldn't talk to me. Same dad, mom, wouldn't talk to me. So a while had went by. And one day after church, I'd gone home and I was just, you know, washing up, cleaning up, doing something. Phone rang. Long while, my parents would not answer. I was not invited to birthdays, funerals, weddings, any family. They cut me off. My mother said, we will celebrate your funeral. You're dead as far as we're concerned. They're good people. Please don't. They're very good people. They just felt very betrayed. And so, phone rang. I picked up. It was my father. I said, hello? He said, Bonnie. I said, Dad? I thought somebody passed away. Why is he calling me? I said, what's the matter? He said, you know, I know his business was successful. And he said, you know, there were some things that happened in the business with some associate, and we lost some, we lost some stuff. And that's not why I'm calling you, but I had a dream 2 days ago. And I was debating whether to call you or not. I said, what was the dream about? He said, look, I know we've not talked in a long while, but I want to come and see you. I said, of course. He said, okay. I said, the dream was, in that dream, you were in that dream, I was in that dream, and apparently I told my dad, if you come and see me, there's something I need to tell you. He said, so I don't know. The business has suffered some loss. I had this dream. I don't know. He said, well, I said, Dad, you know, of course, you know, you're a new convert, and you know some new scriptures, so you want to try it on some people. So I said, Dad, I know the owner of cattle on 1,000 hills. Because, you know, he said he lost money. He said, what, you know a rancher? Yeah. Don't try it out and all everybody. Doesn't work. And then I'm like, no, never mind. So you want to come and meet me? He said, yes. Well, I'm going to the church this afternoon. He said, I'm not coming to meet you in your church. I'll come to your house. So I said, oh, no. And then the Holy Ghost, I said, Dad, you don't have to come inside the church. Meet me at the parking lot. Step by step. Here a little, there a little. So, we're sneaky, y'all. Anyway. So I told him, he said, okay, I'll come to the parking lot. So he drove in and drove into the parking lot and parked the car, wound down the window, looked at me, he had tears in his eyes, he had not seen me in a while, and he said, come on inside the car. I said, look, Dad, if I come in the car, you're going to, you know, the ignition will be on and it'll heat up. You know, listen, there's nothing going on in the church building, and there's air, cool air in the foyer. We don't even have to just sit in the foyer and talk comfortably. He said, what? I said, it's not Sunday. There's nobody there. It's just you and me. He said, okay. See, I forgot that Tuesday was prayer meeting. I know you don't believe me, but I really forgot it was prayer. I forgot it was prayer meeting. Because I was so excited to see my dad, I just forgot that there was some powerful intercessors in there that was more dangerous than a Sunday service. You know? So what happened was I was standing there and then he said, all right. So, you know, he switched off the engine, came out, and there were double doors, and we walked in, pretty much like that. We walked in to the foyer, and as soon as we walked in, we both heard this sound coming from inside the prayer meeting. Oh! I was like, oh. I said, why are you doing this to me? He'll never come back. And it'll be your fault. And my father stopped. I stopped. And then I was like, okay, maybe he didn't hear it. You know? Maybe he thought it was the plumbing. Sorry. But anyway, and so we kept going, and another, oh, and then tongues. And I was like, I just stopped. He stopped. He looked at me and said, what was that? I was like, what? What was what? What are you talking about? And he said, what was that? I said, oh, well, let me tell you. You know how we are. We keep apologizing for Jesus all the time. We bring a visitor and somebody runs the aisle. Don't worry, I'm not like that. God can take care of anyone who brings you, who you bring here. You don't have to apologize for any of the move of the Holy Ghost, no matter how strange it gets, no matter how vivacious, no matter how passionate. You don't have to apologize.

about that. I said, is that the voice that you heard, right? Is somebody crying out? He said, no, I'm not referring to that. He said, as soon as I walked in this foyer, something gripped me. I said, really? He said, yes. I've got goosebumps on goosebumps, he said. He said, I've got hair standing on. What was that? What is it that is gripping me? What is that? I feel some kind of a presence here. What is that? I said, Dad, that's Jesus. He said, so Jesus is just, he's gripping me. I said, I guess. I said, can we go in? He said, yeah. Okay. All right, there's a prayer meeting. He said, I don't care. I need to process what's going on here. I said, okay. So we went in. We sat right at the back, like that last row. We sat right at the back because right in front, it was the above 60s prayer meeting. You know, the worst kind. You know, the real power. You don't mess with a praying grandma. Don't mess with a praying grandma. Don't. She'll get you and gut you out, clean you up until you're fit for the master's table. So there was about 6 or 7 little old ladies praying, you know, in the 70, 80. I knew every one of them. They loved me like their child, like their grandchild. And used to call them, some of them I called grandma, you know. And they were just praying and just, you know, with moans and groans that cannot be uttered, and they were just crying out. My dad was sitting right at the back. I was there, and then he was just had his head in his hand, and he was just like that. And I was just looking at the prayer meeting, and I was worshiping, and all of a sudden, this 80-year-old lady turns around, looks directly at my father, and begins to, like a stealth plane, walk towards him. Just very, very calmly walked towards my dad. I saw her and I was like, No. No. He's here now, and that is so cool. I want him to come back next week. You're not gonna come here and do anything. And she ignored me completely. She didn't even look at me. She was just coming. She was dressed all in a black top, black skirt, and she was coming like a stealth airplane. And I'm telling you, she looked like some ninja turtle. Just the ninja part. And so, I'm serious. She looked like, I don't know. I know if you don't know what ninja is, forget what I said. I was saved from the world. My soul is saved, but I still have a memory. And so I was walking, she was walking towards my father, and she approached, never touched him, never spoke to him. She just approached him, and then she just went behind him and began to put his hand towards him, never touched him, and began to gently and softly speak in tongues. And then I saw my dad as she began to do that radical transformation. He said, you don't have to do a lot. The Spirit of God in you will do everything. You will just be a conduit, a pipeline. Not a vessel has a bottom. It's okay, we can be a vessel, but a conduit is even better, because as you give, he fills. As he fills, you give. A conduit does not have any end or any beginning. It just flows and flows and flows, touches people's lives, changes people, changes their world, gets people saved, transforms people, does not stop. It's a pipeline of power. Like this lady, she was a conduit. And she began to pray over him in tongues, gently and softly. She was not screaming or whatever. You don't have to do any of that. The devil is not impressed with the volume of our voice. He's impressed with the transformation. The more Christ-like we are, the greater the threat to him and his kingdom. And so what happened was, I saw to what my dad began to cry. I saw tears just like dropping. And I thought, he's crying. And I put my arms around and said, Dad, you okay? He said, there it is again. He said, it's like something is gripping me. And I said, okay. Well, the lady heard him say that. She came up, and grandma came up in front.

0: and said, "Son, that's God. You need the Holy Ghost." She's so gentle. She's so sweet. She had this, you know, wonderful, "You need the Holy Ghost." And he just nodded his head like a child. And he said, she said, "Well, would you like to stand up, lift up your hand?" He stood up, and that's how easy it's going to be tonight, this morning. He stood up, and he lifted his hands. And then she said, "Well, just begin to worship God. Hallelujah, I love you." And I tell you what, he worshiped God for maybe, he just said, "Hallelujah, I love you, Jesus," for about 10 seconds. After that, words began to come out of him. And she said, "Well, that's a, my father spoke in tongues as the Holy Ghost baptized him. And the Spirit of God gave him utterance. My father was filled with the Holy Ghost. I was crying and talking in tongues. The grandmother was just smiling like as though she knew all along this was going to happen. And my father was crying and speaking in tongues. I didn't know what to do." And then the grandmother looked at him and said, "Well, now that you've got the Holy Ghost, son, you need to be baptized. We need to take you into the water and so that your sins will be all cleansed and everything will be great." And then he looked at her and went, "Okay." And I'm like, "Who are you?" My father is a strong man, doesn't listen to anybody but himself and whatever. But this lady who had that radical transforming spirit in her could get a Hindu chief priest into the waters of baptism. My father went into the water. We call the pastor of the church. Pastor comes down. He takes my father to a baptistry, really a river, because we didn't have a baptistry in that building at that time. But we went to a nearby creek and baptized. My dad came out. When he came out, you see, every Hindu priest, they wear a red thread on their wrist. It is to tie them to the priesthood of Hinduism. And so my father came out of the water. He looked at the red thread. He snapped it open and said, "I don't need that anymore." Well, he came out of the water. He came out of the water. He looked at me and he said, "I don't believe it." I said, "Dad, you wanted to tell me about the business. Remember, that's why you came to see me at church. You wanted to tell me about the business, what's happening. Aren't you going to?" He said, "I'm not worried about it. Jesus will sort it out." Okay. See, that's radical transformation. You stop worrying about the stuff that you usually would worry about. You'd say, "Jesus is going to handle it. Jesus will sort it out." You're not worried anymore. Because radical transformation. Listen, how many here right now that are jumping and worshiping God, right now you are anxious or depressed? You know why? Because you are being filled with the Spirit. You got no time to be anxious or depressed. You're excited about the God. You can feel the Holy Ghost in this place. That is why you're not feeling all that negative feelings. Unless, of course, a few days later, if you're not doing what you're doing right now, those thoughts will come. Because we're human. Radical transformation is when the Spirit of God being full of the Holy Ghost. Not just filled. Filled is one time. Full is you're filled all the time. I don't want us to be just filled. I want us to be full of the Holy Ghost. There's a difference. And so my dad comes out of the river and we're walking towards the car. And he said, "So, do you think I need to go tell Mom?" I said, "No." "Now don't go do that. Don't ruin it. Why don't you enjoy Jesus for about 5 years and then tell Mom?" I know my mother. So he said, "Well, what do I do?" I said, "Look, Dad, I have two brothers." I said, "You've got to get them to this church or in my apartment, because they cut ties with me as well, meaning that they love me, but they were told not to contact me," right? So he said, "That's right. I will get both the boys to your apartment this week." I said, "Yes." My dad wanted to evangelize immediately. Radical transformation. That's what Jesus is. Jesus doesn't play. He don't play. He gets a hold of you. He takes you from 0 to 160 seconds. Yeah, like a Lamborghini. No, I'm just kidding. Better than that. Anyway, and so he said, okay, I'll bring the brothers. I said, okay. He said, but I want to tell your mom. I said, you do whatever you do, what God leads you to do. You got the Holy Ghost, you've been baptized. You pray about it. Okay. Well, he did tell my mother, and my mother almost wanted to disown my father. She said, oh, I'm not talking about it. You're not bringing any kind of Christian religion or any other religion in this house. We are Hindus, we are temple priests, and that's how we're going to stay. That's my mother. My father said, okay. Father loves her. He respected that. And he said, okay, I won't talk about anything. But he went and told my brothers, his daddy. He said, you two in my car on Wednesday. We're going to go visit your sister. And if you open your mouth about it to your mother, you'd hear from me. He threatened my brothers. I don't care how you do it. I don't care. You got clout? Use it. If you have clout with anyone, they respect you, use the clout and proclaim Jesus. That's all. Before your clout runs out. And so, he brought my brothers, Sister Wilson, he brought my brothers to my apartment. I just put a CD of music that I love listening to, worship music. It was hymns. It was playing. I was praying before they come. They came, and the whole apartment was filled with God's presence. I felt Jesus. My father walked in. He felt Jesus. My brother sat down. We shared the gospel. I said, God wants to fill you with the Holy Ghost. You see, in another month from them, my two brothers were going to be ordained as Hindu priests. So I had to get with them as quickly as possible. Once they are ordained, it's going to be a bigger problem, spiritually as well. They were not ordained yet. Both my brothers were in my apartment. God filled them with the Holy Ghost. My father and I took them to the church. They got baptized. One of my brothers, after several years Bible study and going to Bible school and proving himself, one of my brothers applied for a minister's license. He preaches the gospel. My other brother married a preacher's daughter, has moved to Canada. I don't know why, but he did. That's okay. Try not to hold it against him. But anyway, so he went, and that's it. My mom, no, she's not saved. Not yet. She refused to talk to me. But a few years after my dad was baptized, she began to answer my phone calls. Today, she calls me 2 or 3 times a week. I'm not even sure if it's a good idea or whatever. 2 to 3 times a week, she'll call me. And I had, when I was struggling with COVID not long ago, she would call me every day. Are you doing this? Are you taking that? Are you sleep? Are you taking this vitamin and this stuff like that? And so she's now become very close to me. And she's not well, her leg, she's got rheumatoid arthritis. So when she calls me, she'll say, I'm in pain. I said, well, okay, Mom. She said, will you pray? I said, yeah. Yeah. She said, well, you know, very proud woman. Daughter, granddaughter of high priests. She said, well, I know who you pray to. And, you know, you pray to him. Sure, I'll pray to Jesus. She said, well, that's what I meant. Sure, Mom. No problem. And over the phone, I would pray. She won't hang up. I would pray. And then after finishing prayer, she'd hang up. So one day, my cousin calls me from Malaysia, where I was born. My cousin calls me and says, hey, Bonnie. Yeah, your mom went to church. And I'm like, what? What church? My cousin is not Christian either. So she said, I don't know. She called me, asked me to drop her off at some church. I dropped her off. You know what's going on? No, I'm going to find out. I said, are you talking about a Christian church? She said, yes. You don't think I know the difference? She said, well, I'm just checking. So I called my mother and I said, hey, Mom, so how's your week? She said, good. So Jenny called and said you went to church. She said, yeah, I did. Huh. Do you know why? She said, well, my leg was in pain and I called you and you prayed over it and it was healed. So I wanted to know, you know, because I know who healed it. I'm like, I almost wanted to say it. Who? No, I love my mother. And I'm like, okay, yes, Jesus healed you. She said, yeah, that's who I meant. And I didn't know what to do, so I thought that maybe he might like flowers, so I went and got a bunch of flowers, went to this church, and wanted to give it to him. So I don't know whether I did the right thing. Do you think he'd like my flowers? I said, yeah, I'm pretty sure he'd like your flowers. Probably knows them by name, you know, all of the flowers. That you... Yeah, he made them, Mom, so yeah, he likes flowers. Guaranteed. He likes flowers. He loves you, but he likes those flowers. He said, well, thank, and she said, well, thank God, you know, because I didn't know what to do. So I went and looked, and there was a pastor in that church, and I said, can you give this to, you know, your God, because he healed me. She's not baptized yet, but she's about this close. I've been talking to her about scripture. I've been talking to her on the phone about the blood of Jesus and the need for the Holy Ghost. Let me tell you something. When you are radically transformed, I want to speak right now. If you are here, I want the entire church to come forward in a minute. Oh, yeah, you know what? Not in a minute. Come now. It's okay. You can come now. I'm done. It's 11:40. And I know it's Sunday and there's lunch and everything, but I'm not going to keep you long. But I want to ask you this. If you are someone that has been here or you've been with the Lord in the past, but you found yourself that you didn't walk away. It's not that you walked away or you don't like Jesus anymore, but you kind of felt, you know, you were not as excited. You're not as excited now as you used to be, or you're not on fire now as you used to be. You want that radical transformation. Maybe you've been hurt. Maybe you've been disappointed, discouraged, and you kind of sort of walked away from how it was, but you still believe. If that's you, can you come up right in front and be bold about it? If that's you. Thank you. Thank you. That's bold. Anyone else? You just felt, you know, I could do better. I've been there. See, this story I'm telling you is 30 years old. 30 years ago this happened. You don't think in 30 years I have had discouragements and you know, kind of tired in my faith or tired. I've had that. And you felt that, you know, I still believe in him. You know, he's still my God, but I want that back. I'm not going to use, you know, oh, well, you're back. I'm not going to use that word. I'm just going to say that if you fail, that you've somehow just gone on a journey and you feel far away from him and you want to be refilled. You're still in that covenant, but you want to be refilled. Can you come up, please, whoever it is, if that's you, I don't care what, how old, how young you are, could you come? I don't know what it is, but I feel to personally pray for you, sir, with that yellow t-shirt. Would you come, please? Would some men come with him and stand next to him? I feel to pray for you, sir. I feel that God wants to do something very, very special in your life. And there's a desire in your heart to want it. You just feel that, well, how do I get back? You know, some people, there's a desire, and God sees that desire. You just don't know how to get back. Anyone else? Let's get with some of these ladies that have come forward boldly. They've walked up boldly and saying, hey, I want to be back where it was, or even better. I want to be radically transformed. Can some ladies get with these ladies, please? If you are visiting here, if this is not where you normally attend and you're visiting, might be your first time, it might be your second or third time, and you want to be radically transformed. You want to be given, you want God to fill you with the baptism of his power. Could you come forward? Could you, if you look around, if there's somebody unfamiliar, would you invite them to come forward? Because, and they can come this side. They can come over here. Is there anyone here you're visiting? That this is not necessarily where you go, but can someone bring them forward? Go boldly and bring them. pastor and his altar team, the people that he has appointed, whoever it is, you go ahead and look for those visitors, and we want to pray with you. Thank you. Thank you. You were baptized. You just got your certificate today. Congratulations. Oh, my goodness. Well, you're going to get the Holy Ghost like real easy because you've already obeyed. You've obeyed the you know, at least most of the gospel. Come on. Over here. Anyone else, sir? Would you be? Come on. Let's pray with you. What is your name? Kelsey and James. Is that your boy? Is that your boy? That was cute. Carter? Carter? Hi, Carter. All right. Anyone else? Anybody else? You want to be filled with the baptism of power. Don't be afraid. Just come quickly forward. If you look around and there's people that you don't recognize, invite them, bring them forward and say, hey, let's go receive the Holy Ghost. It doesn't make you a member of this church, but it does make you radically transformed. Amen? You will recognize, and I'm going to say this before we pray, you will recognize that God has radically reformed your thoughts, your relationship, and the way you would raise Carter. Your attitude, your faith level, your lifestyle, your habits, you will feel that they're radically transformed. God will use you when you're radically transformed. He will use you in the gift of faith, the gift of healing, the gift of going to hospitals where people can be healed because you prayed for them. And this is for the rest of the church as well, not just for visitors or those that have walked away, but this is for you too. Stop doubting. God loves you just because, I don't know, you've been sick or you've lost a job or a relationship. God is about to move you to a position of greater provision. God is going to leave your life so radically transformed, your family members won't recognize you. Your closest friends won't recognize you. The people that have become used to your situation, they may have become used to the depression and anxiety. They're going to look at you and say, hey, what's wrong? What's happened to you? What's happened to you? You seem so much happier. You seem stronger. You seem more powerful. What's happened to you? I want people to talk about you, to say that these people have got it. They've got the Holy Ghost. They lay hands and people are healed. They have that radical transforming power. So you ready? Let's lift up our hands all over the house. If you know someone that has walked away and you want to pray with them, pray with them now. Pray with them now. Wait, people, hold on. Lift up your hands. We're going to repent. I'm going to lead you into repentance because we've got to repent to shut some doors. Yes? Because we want the blood of Jesus to cover all of that. Father, in the name of Jesus, I repent. Come on, let's open our mouth. Ask God to forgive us of every worry, every fear, every ungodly thought, action, every lifestyle that is not of God that we may have pursued intentionally, inadvertently. Father, forgive me. I need your blood to cover me. I want your blood to cover me. All of my sins will be covered. As I repent, I want to be restored to you in Jesus' name. Say in Jesus' name. Now I'm going to ask Pastor Vasquez, as your shepherd and the angel of this church, I want him to come and give that word of faith for you to receive the Holy Ghost. This is the whole church. I want to receive the Holy Ghost every day because I need to be full, not just filled. So if Pastor comes, he's going to give you the word of faith. I'm going to come down and pray with you.
1: Amen. Let's lift our hands to heaven. If you're hungry for God, that's just all I want you to tell him. God, I'm hungry for you. I want more of you. And as you begin to talk to him, God's going to meet you right now. In the name of Jesus, I don't want you to say religious phrases that you think that you have to say. I want you just to talk to God. God, I need you to help me. God, I've not been what I ought to be. God, my marriage needs you. Whatever the situation may be, I want you just to speak. I want you just to speak, and then you open your mouth as the Holy Ghost begins to touch you, and you let the Spirit of the Lord flow through you right now. In the name of Jesus, I want you to begin talking to God right now. In the name of Jesus, by the authority of the Word of God and by the power of the name of Jesus, I pray for the Spirit of the Lord to fall in this place. In the name of Jesus, receive ye the Holy Ghost. Open your mouth and praise Him. In the name of Jesus. Hey, Elebo Shabaya Rabba Saba Kataya. Elebo Shaya Rabba Tayabasa. That's right. Open your mouth and talk to Him. The Holy Ghost is here to touch you. The presence of the Lord is here to touch you right now. Go ahead. Let it flow out of you. Don't let guilt, don't let regret, don't let condemnation stop you right now from opening your mouth and talking to God. That's right. Hallelujah. That's right. Just talk to it.

worthy. And I came to this house tonight to magnify him. Now, to magnify means to exalt and enlarge. And as you praise God tonight, I want you to know he's bigger than your problem, bigger than your circumstance, bigger than your situation, bigger than that obstacle standing in front of you. And if we'll magnify him, something is going to happen. Look at somebody say, I just came to magnify the Lord. Ah, he's worthy.

Ladies and gentlemen, there are moments in our lives when we face challenges, when things seem to unravel, and when people seem to leave or be taken away from us. During these moments, we often wonder, is this a part of God's plan for us? Is God trying to teach us something? Or is he actively removing certain people from our lives? The truth is, the divine plan is far bigger than we can imagine. And sometimes, in order for us to move forward, there are individuals or relationships that we need to let go of. But how do we recognize that this is indeed a sign from God? How do we discern when God is trying to remove someone from our lives? There are three powerful signs that God is at work in our lives, making space for the future he has prepared for us. These signs may not always be clear at first, but with faith and discernment, they can guide us through transitions and help us understand that even in loss, there is purpose. The first sign that God is trying to remove someone from your life is when you begin to feel a sense of peace in their absence. Now, this might sound counterintuitive at first. We often associate peace with harmony with the people we care about. But the peace I am speaking of is the peace that comes when God takes someone out of your life who no longer belongs in your future. Have you ever been in a relationship, whether a friendship, a partnership, or even a family bond, where there was constant strife, confusion, or even a draining of your energy? Perhaps the relationship once brought joy and connection, but over time, it became toxic, exhausting, and unfulfilling. When someone who no longer aligns with your divine purpose is removed from your life, you may notice a sudden sense of calm, a lifting of the burden you didn't even realize you were carrying. This peace is not a coincidence. It is God's hand removing unnecessary distractions and allowing you to focus on what is truly important. It's in these moments that God frees you from the emotional, mental, and spiritual weight that certain individuals bring into your life. You feel lighter. Your thoughts are clearer. Your direction becomes more focused. The divine purpose that was clouded by confusion begins to shine through. This peace is not a sign of abandonment. It is a sign of divine realignment. The second sign is when your heart begins to break, but in breaking, it makes room for something greater. It's often in moments of loss that we realize the depth of the bonds we share with someone. We feel the sting of separation. We mourn the absence. And yet, in the midst of the heartbreak, we begin to see a new space form in our lives. The truth is, growth often requires a certain level of discomfort. God, in his wisdom, knows that in order for us to reach our highest potential, we sometimes need to experience pain that will prune us, shape us, and prepare us for what is ahead. The breaking of your heart might feel unbearable in the moment, but remember that the breaking of something old is often the preparation for the building of something new. When God removes someone from your life, it's not because he wants to see you suffer. It's because he is making room for the new, for the better, for the greater. Your heart, once full of the old and the familiar, is now empty and ready to be filled with new wisdom, new opportunities, new relationships, and new experiences. And while the void left behind may hurt, understand that God is a masterful architect. He does not leave gaps in our lives that he does not intend to fill with something better. You may not see it immediately, but trust that God's plan is always greater than your understanding. The pain of loss is often a sign that he is doing something far beyond what you can imagine, something that will push you toward growth and transformation. The third sign that God is trying to remove someone from your life is when you experience a sudden shift in your spiritual sensitivity. When God is working to remove someone, your spiritual awareness becomes heightened. You begin to notice things about that person that you didn't notice before. You start to feel a sense of discomfort or unease in their presence. What once seemed harmless now feels like an obstacle to your spiritual growth. This increased spiritual sensitivity is God's way of opening your eyes to the truth.
He begins to reveal to you what was hidden beneath the surface. Perhaps you were too emotionally invested before to see the flaws, the manipulation, or the toxic behavior. But now, with your heart and mind more aligned with His purpose, you begin to sense things that were previously clouded by your emotions. This shift in spiritual sensitivity is a blessing, though it may not always feel like it at first. It allows you to see people for who they truly are and to understand how they impact your life. It helps you make decisions not based on emotions, but based on God's truth and purpose. The people who were once close to you, who may have been hindering your growth, may begin to appear as distractions to your divine calling. This is when your spiritual eyes are opened and you begin to understand that sometimes the most loving thing you can do for both yourself and that person is to let them go. You may wonder, why does God allow certain relationships to begin with if they were meant to end? Understand this: God allows certain people into our lives for a reason, a season, or a lesson. Every encounter, every relationship is an opportunity to grow, to learn, and to experience the fullness of life. Even the relationships that are removed have a purpose. They teach us about ourselves, about our needs, our values, and our boundaries, They help refine us for the greater things that lie ahead. In the process of removing someone, God is not punishing us. He is purifying us. He is elevating us. And He is preparing us for the next phase of our journey. Just like a gardener prunes a tree to ensure it grows stronger and bears better fruit, God sometimes prunes our lives to help us reach our full potential. So if you are experiencing the loss of a relationship, do not despair. If you are noticing a sense of peace in someone's absence, do not be afraid to embrace it. If your heart is breaking but making room for something greater, rejoice in the transformation that is taking place. And if your spiritual sensitivity is heightening, trust that God is guiding you to see the truth and to move forward with clarity. God's plan for your life is always moving forward, even when it feels like things are falling apart. Sometimes we must lose what is temporary to gain what is eternal. Sometimes we must let go of what is good to make room for what is great. Trust in His wisdom. Trust in His timing. Trust that when God removes someone from your life, it is not the end, but the beginning of something far greater than you could ever have imagined. When God removes people from your life, it is a sign of His love for you. It's a sign of His commitment to your future. And it's a sign that He is working to bring you into alignment with your true purpose, the purpose He has designed you for from the very beginning. So hold on to that truth. Embrace the change. And know that in His perfect timing, everything will work together for your good. As we continue on this journey, it's important to understand that God's removal of people from our lives is often a necessary process for growth. Growth, whether spiritual, emotional, or personal, demands that we sometimes let go of the familiar, the comfortable, and even the ones we once thought were meant to walk with us forever. In our human nature, we want to hold on to relationships. We want to maintain connections, because they provide us with a sense of stability, belonging, and security. But what happens when those very connections start to hinder our progress? When the relationships that once nurtured us now stifle our potential, it is in those moments that God, in His wisdom, steps in and begins to remove what is no longer serving us, no longer advancing us to where He wants us to go. Think about the way that the process of pruning works in nature. A vine, a tree, or a plant needs to be pruned so that it can grow better, producing more fruit, stronger branches, and greater beauty. If the plant is left untouched, it can become overgrown, weak, or even lifeless. Similarly, our lives can become overgrown with distractions, people, and situations that keep us from the fruit God wants us to bear.
The act of removing these things or people can feel painful and jarring, but it is necessary for a greater purpose. Without this removal, we risk remaining stagnant in areas where we should be progressing. The removal of certain people is not a reflection of their worth. It is not a judgment on who they are, but rather a recognition that the path God has set for us requires that we move forward without certain influences. You see, God does not remove people because he doesn't love them, but because he loves us enough to ensure that we are not held back by relationships that do not align with our purpose. It's often when we are pulled away from the things we are comfortable with, the things we've known for so long, that we discover the power of moving in the direction of God's plan. In these moments, we may struggle with questions like, why does this have to happen now? Why does this person have to leave my life when I still care for them? It's important to know that God's ways are far beyond our understanding. He sees the bigger picture, the future that we cannot yet perceive. His purpose for our lives is often much broader than the relationships we hold on to today. We cannot always see what he sees, but trust that his removal of someone is to make room for something, or someone better, someone who will propel you as closer to our destiny. Think about the story of Joseph in the Bible. Joseph was betrayed by his brothers, sold into slavery, and rejected by those he loved. Yet the very act of being removed from his family and taken into Egypt set the stage for him to fulfill his greater purpose. Had he remained in his familiar environment, he would not have grown into the leader he was destined to be. It wasn't the betrayal that defined Joseph's journey, it was his ability to see God's hand, even in the pain of being separated from his loved ones. In the same way, God may allow us to experience a temporary loss in order to position us for something greater ahead. God's plan for your life is always moving forward, even when it seems like things are falling apart. Often we hold on to relationships or situations that are comfortable, but God's calling for us is not always in the place of comfort. Sometimes God calls us to step out of the familiar and embrace the unknown. He calls us to trust him, to trust that he will lead us through the transitions, even when it feels like we are losing things along the way. In these moments, God is teaching us to rely on him, to lean not on our understanding, but to trust his divine wisdom in guiding our path. And then, as you move forward, you begin to understand that the people God removes from your life were not always meant to stay. They served their purpose in the moment, and now it's time for them to move on. There's a divine timing for everything, and you must trust that timing. In his wisdom, God removes what needs to be removed. And when we resist that process, we risk missing out on the greater opportunities he has for us. There are new people to meet, new opportunities to embrace, and new purposes to fulfill. When you let go of what God is trying to remove, you make space for the future he is calling you into. There are seasons in our lives where we must allow things to end in order to begin again. Letting go is not easy, it's painful, it's difficult. But the reality is that we cannot reach our fullest potential while holding on to what no longer serves us. The relationships, the circumstances, the situations, sometimes they have reached their natural conclusion. We are not meant to drag them with us into the future. To move forward, we must be willing to release them. God is a God of new beginnings. Every ending, every removal, every transition is a part of the new thing he is doing in your life. His plan is always moving you toward greater things. And while it may not feel that way in the moment, you must trust that the future he has for you is worth the journey. It is worth the discomfort, the pain, and the unknowns. He is making room for the right people, the right opportunities, and the right experiences that will lead you into your divine purpose. So I encourage you to take heart. If God is removing someone from your life, know that it's for your good. He is positioning you for a greater season ahead. Trust that he is always working in your favor,
Even when it feels like you are losing things. The truth is, when we release what is in our hands, we make room for what is coming. And what is coming is far greater than what we could ever have imagined. God's plans for you are bigger than the relationships you hold on to today. His love for you is deeper than your understanding. He will never leave you nor forsake you, and He will always provide what you need in the right time. Keep walking in faith, trusting that He is guiding you to something greater. As you continue to grow and move forward, remember that sometimes the best thing you can do is to allow God to remove the people and the situations that are holding you back. By doing so, you are stepping into a future filled with hope, purpose, and divine destiny. So, let go, trust God, and embrace the new that is on its way to you. In this journey of life, it's so easy to get fixated on the relationships that we have, and it's even harder when those relationships are disrupted or removed. Our natural instinct is often to hold on tightly, to resist change, and to cling to what is familiar, because we fear the unknown. But let me remind you that the moment you surrender control to God is the moment you step into your divine destiny. When God removes someone from your life, it may feel like a loss. It may feel as though a chapter has closed, but in your life, it may feel like a loss. It may feel as though a chapter has closed, but it is essential to remember that

situation. God knows what you need, even before you do. He knows who will help you fulfill your calling, and He knows who will keep you stuck in cycles of limitation. In His love, He removes the ladder so that you can continue moving forward in your divine purpose. Sometimes we must recognize that people come into our lives for a season. They are part of a bigger picture that we might not be able to see right away. Perhaps someone was meant to help you learn something specific or walk with you through a particular challenge. When their purpose in your life is complete, God will sometimes allow them to move on. It is not that they were wrong for you or you for them, but rather that God's plan for both of you has shifted. Their departure is not personal, it's divine. It's a part of God's perfect orchestration. When someone exits your life, remember that you are not being punished, you are being prepared. God is making room for the right relationships to enter, relationships that will nurture, challenge, and help you grow into the person He has designed you to be. Sometimes the removal process feels painful because we are so attached to the people we have known, but this attachment can blind us to the blessings that lie ahead. God knows that if we continue to hold on to the wrong people, we might miss the opportunities He has prepared for us. One of the greatest gifts God has given us is the ability to choose our paths, but He also lovingly directs our steps. It is not always easy to walk away from relationships or situations that are no longer in alignment with our purpose. It can be difficult, and it may feel like you are losing something important. But I want to encourage you today that God is always working for your good. Even in the midst of loss, He is preparing you for something greater. Think about how you feel when you finally release what has been holding you back. Have you ever been in a situation where you were trying to make a decision, but you couldn't move forward because something or someone was holding you in place? But the moment you finally let go, there was freedom, there was clarity, you could breathe again. That moment of release is exactly what God is calling you to experience in your life. Sometimes you have to let go of the old before the new can come in. The people that God is removing from your life were never meant to define you. They were never meant to take you to your destiny. When you rely on God and trust in His timing, you can begin to see that He always brings the right people into your life at the right time. Those who stay with you will be there to build you up, to support you, and to help you fulfill your God-given purpose. I want to remind you that God has an excellent track record. He has never failed, and He will never fail. When He removes something or someone, it's because He knows what's best for you. He has a plan to prosper you and not to harm you. He will not allow anything to stand in the way of your purpose. So if you find yourself in a season of loss, remember that this is a season of preparation. God is positioning you, and in His perfect time, He will reveal the next steps for you. We can often be so focused on what is leaving our lives that we fail to see what God is bringing into our lives. When you make room for new things, you open yourself to greater possibilities. Your life has a divine purpose, and God is continually orchestrating your journey. Even in the moments when it feels like everything is falling apart, trust that God is making everything fall into place. When He removes someone or something, He is simply aligning your path with His perfect plan for your life. Remember, growth often requires discomfort. The pain of losing someone is only temporary. The joy of what's coming is eternal. If you're walking through a season where you feel that relationships are shifting or people are leaving your life, I encourage you to not look at it as a loss, but as a divine opportunity for a fresh start. God is clearing the path for you to move forward. He is preparing you for a greater destiny, one that may not look like what you expected, but one that is far better than what you could have imagined. So, if God is removing someone from your life today, do not resist. Do not mourn for what is leaving, but embrace what is coming. Embrace the peace that follows the removal. Embrace the growth that comes with the change. Trust that God has already prepared the next steps for you, and

that your life is being directed toward greater things. God's plan for your life is bigger than any one person, any one moment. When people are removed from your life, it is because God is setting you up for something greater, something more in line with your true calling. Trust Him. Follow His guidance. And know that when He removes someone from your life, it is always for your good. He loves you too much to leave you in the wrong relationships. So trust Him with your future and watch as He brings you into the new season He has prepared just for you. As we conclude today, I want you to leave with one powerful truth embedded in your heart. God is always working in your favor, even when it doesn't feel like it. When He removes people from your life, it is not a loss. It is divine intervention. It is God making room for something greater, something far better than you can see in the moment. Every shift, every change, and every transition has purpose, and it's all leading you to the future He has destined for you. Remember, growth requires discomfort. Just as a plant must be pruned to flourish, your life may go through seasons of pruning. It may hurt, but it is the preparation for the abundant fruit that is coming. Trust in His wisdom. Trust in His timing. God will never take away what He hasn't already replaced with something better. So today, if you find yourself in the midst of a loss or a transition, take a moment to recognize it as an opportunity for growth, for new relationships, and for stepping into your true purpose. Let go, release, and trust that God's plan is always greater than your own. Don't mourn for what is leaving, but celebrate the freedom, peace, and purpose that are on the horizon. God is working behind the scenes, aligning everything perfectly to bring you closer to your destiny. Trust Him, walk by faith, and know that the best is yet to come. Your future is bright. It is filled with hope, potential, and divine possibilities. Trust in the process, and know that with God leading your steps, there is nothing but victory ahead.

0: There are people in this auditorium and people who are watching on television across America and around the world who desperately need a miracle in their life today. You need it in your health. You need it in your family, in your marriage, in your business. The purpose of this sermon series is to teach you how to have a miracle in your personal life. We begin today with the miracle in your mouth, because the words that you speak are life and death. Proverbs 18:21 says, life and death are in the power of the tongue. Say that with me. Life and death are in the power of the tongue. Nothing in between, good or bad. Notice there's nothing neutral. What you say is either like apples of gold in pitchers of silver, or it's a deadly poison, a cyanide, that destroys your peace, your hope, your health, your marriage, your relationships with both God and man. God, our Creator, gave everyone in this audience and those of you who are watching 7 openings in your head. Now, I know 7 is the number of completion, and I think I understand why. You have 2 eyes, 2 ears, 2 nostrils, and 1 mouth, because 1 mouth is all you can control. Maybe sometimes we don't do so well at that. The Bible message is, control your tongue or it will destroy everything you hold dear. Today we're going to establish the Bible fact that miracles still happen, turn our attention to the power of your tongue, and then give you the ability to experience a miracle in your life before you leave this auditorium. Read with me Job 22:28, ready? And you will also declare a thing, and it will be established for you. When you declare the whole word of God, you are speaking the most powerful utterance that can be spoken on earth. You have that power and that connection with the Lord. The miracle in your mouth. Father, I thank you for this day. Thank you for these people who are here. Now let the anointing of the Holy Spirit fill this place, and let us receive the divine wisdom of heaven, that our lives might be blessed exceedingly abundantly above all that we can ask or imagine. In Jesus' name we pray and ask it, and all of God's children said amen. You may be seated. Look at the parade of miracles that are in the Bible. In the beginning, God created the heavens and the earth. He breathed into a handful of dirt, and man became a living soul. He scattered the stars against the velvet of the night. The sun and the moon, all are celestial evangelists, testifying to every nation in every language that there is a creator greater than man that made all of this happen. God's miracle-working power delivered the Jewish people from 430 years of Egyptian bondage by a parade of miracles. The virgin birth of Jesus Christ was a staggering miracle that turned the world upside down. The birth of Jesus Christ shook the Roman Empire. In the ministry of Jesus, it was based upon miracles. Listen, people didn't go hear Jesus because he was a rabbi. Israel was full of brilliant rabbis. They went to see Jesus because it was a demonstration and parade of supernatural power, the miracles. He changed water into wine. He cleansed the leper, something that was impossible for man. He walked on water, which was impossible to man. He raised Lazarus from the dead. Read this text, and from the birth in Bethlehem until the resurrection morning, it is one major miracle right after the other. The message is, our God is a God of miracles, and those miracles are still for today. Give the Lord praise in the house. People ask, so how do you know that they're for today? Because the Bible says the Lord is the same yesterday, today, and forever. What Jesus did in his ministry is what you should be able to expect when you go to church. And if your church doesn't believe in miracles, you need to find another church, because the New Testament is filled with miracles. You should be able to experience that in your life. When you want what you've never had, you've got to do what you've never done. Have faith in God. You have to believe it to achieve it. Believe it to achieve it. You need to expect a miracle. Develop the miracle mentality. The Bible, nothing is impossible to those that believe and are called according to the purposes of God. Do you believe that verse? Do you, as a person, believe that verse? Nothing is impossible. Nothing. Nothing. Nothing. When that really breaks through your cerebral cortex and it registers, it will change your life forever. You'll never feel sorry for yourself another day. You'll be looking for a way to turn the power of God loose on the things that disturb you, or those who come against you, or the adversary. You have the horsepower to be more than a conqueror through Jesus Christ. Act like it, live like it, and talk like it. There are some who teach the age of miracles is over. You're dead wrong, and here's why. If miracles were supposed to stop with the apostles, as some teach, why did James, who was the last apostle, teach in James 5:14, saying, "Is there any sick among you? Let them call for the elders of the church. Let them anoint them with oil and pray the prayer of faith and save the sick, and the Lord shall raise them up." That's a miracle. James, who was the brother of Jesus, was the last apostle. If God wanted miracles to stop, why was James telling the church to keep on praying and believing for miracles in the future for people who were sick and afflicted? Why did James make this shocking statement to his followers? Why did Jesus make this statement? "Greater things than these shall you do." Greater things? Greater than raise the dead? Greater than walking on water? Greater than changing water into wine? Greater than that? There are simply no limitations to us. We have tried to put God in a box and contain him to a 90-minute experience on Sunday morning. My friend, if that's all you have, you need to really know the God of the Bible. It is a 24/7 mega experience with God's power, looking for a way to escape and demonstrate himself to you. Where do we go for miracles? I've often said this. Miracles come in cans. When you go to the supermarket, every product known to man can be found in cans, little cans, big cans. In the Bible, it says, "I can through Christ." You are needing to develop the birthing mentality. There's a miracle on every shelf in this book. You can have a better marriage. You can get free from your addiction. I can recover from this financial crisis created by the coronavirus pandemic. I can be healed from this dreaded disease. I can be delivered from anger. I can be delivered from resentment. I can get over rejection and bitterness and the heartache that I'm living through. I can climb this impossible mountain. I can go through the valley of the shadow of death, for thou art with me. I can do all things through Christ who strengthens me. I can. Nothing is impossible. Give him praise in the house. When you want something you've never had, you've got to do something you've never done. Many of you watching this telecast need a miracle. We're going to have a prayer so that you can experience a miracle. I want you to develop a miracle mentality. Nothing is impossible to those that believe. Consider the supernatural power of your tongue as recorded in the Bible. Proverbs 21:23, "He who guards his mouth and his tongue keeps himself from calamity." You hear that last word? Calamity. You can talk your way into the grave. Medical science has proved that. You can talk your way into deep depression. You can listen your way into deep depression. You watch fake news long enough and you'll be sick 24/7. You can talk your way into a divorce. You can talk your way into hell. The Bible says all liars shall have their part in the lake of fire. You have to talk to lie. Your tongue does that, but your brain gives it the permission. You've heard people say, well, I said that without thinking. That's not possible. You may have said it and tried to get it back a split second after you said it, but you said it. You know, maybe we should stop disliking people for what we've heard about them and be grateful God does not dislike us for what he knows about us. Job 22:28, you shall decree a thing. That's a proclamation. You shall speak in an existence based upon the word of God, and it shall be established for you. There is a miracle in your mouth looking for a way to happen. Words have power. The tongue is a fire, a world of iniquity. The tongue defiles the whole body, and it is set on fire of hell. That's in the Bible, word for word. The words you speak are vital to your health and well-being, or your words can poison your mind, it can poison your spirit, your emotions, it can poison your health, it can poison your marriage, it can poison your future. Words can do that. Solomon writes principles of speech in Proverbs. Proverbs 18:7, a fool's mouth is his destruction, and his lips are a snare to his soul. A snare is a trap. A snare is something that catches an animal and doesn't let it go. How many of you have been entrapped by your own speech from time to time? God bless all 10 of you. Proverbs 12:18, the tongue of the wise is health. Health. Meaning you can talk your way into physical sickness. Proverbs 13:3, he who guards his mouth preserves his life, and he who opens his lips shall have destruction. Proverbs 15:4, a gentle tongue with its healing power is a tree of life. Your tongue, according to Solomon, is a tree of life, but willful contrariness in it brings and breaks down the spirit. Let me ask you a question. Are you contrary? Are you? Do you like to argue? Do you enjoy cutting other people down? Your tongue is set on fire of hell. That's not a cute trait. Let me tell you the story of the experience of my Uncle Joel LeVon Hagee. Uncle Joel was a pastor all of his adult life. He was a wonderful man. He was a fabulous preacher. He had a heart attack. He believed the Word of God had healing power, and he made a tape of all of the healing verses in the Bible from Genesis to Revelation. And he told his wife, Vivian, if I ever have another heart attack, put these healing verses in my ears no matter what the doctor says. Put them in my ears. It happened. Years later, he had a major heart attack. The EMS came to his home. The EMS personnel could not revive him. They raced him to Mercy Hospital in Oklahoma City. Another uncle of mine who was there, Dr. Robertson, who was the chief of staff of that hospital, received Uncle Joel and raced him to the ER room. They hooked him up to the machines and he flatlined. That's not good news. My aunt immediately put the headphones on his head, the recording verses of Uncle Joel. The medical staff looked at her like she's lost her mind. As they started to leave the room, the heart monitor began to bloop, bloop, bloop. And the nurse said, he's got a heartbeat. My uncle not only recovered, in a few days he was up and home. There was a scramble for those tapes in the hospital with the healing verses when Uncle Joel was discharged. I got a copy. I made it available to our church members and television audience, and those tapes are now all over the world producing a parade of miracles. You can get a copy of those tapes by jhm.org/healer. There's a miracle in your mouth. How's that work? This is how it works. I, John Hagee, proclaim, based on the authority of the Word of God, that I shall live and not die, but I shall declare the works of the Lord. Psalms 118, 17. You have forgiven all of my iniquities. You have healed all of my diseases. You have healed me from heart condition. You have healed me from myasthenia gravis. You have redeemed my life from destruction. When that demonized man entered our church and tried to shoot me 6 times at a point-blank range, you were there, and the angels of God protected me. Psalms 103, bless the Lord, O my soul, and forget not all of his benefits. What are they? Who forgives your iniquities and heals all of your diseases. What is an iniquity? An iniquity is a sin that you know is a sin while you're committing the sin, and you commit the sin anyway. Because there are sins of omission and commission. I'm not going to get into that, but when you know you're doing wrong and you do it anyway, God says, even I'll forgive that. And heals all of your diseases. Nothing is impossible with God. God's limitation is our faith factor. And here's the problem with Christians and faith. The Bible says faith cometh. Cometh is a Greek continuance verb. That means it's in the process of growing. People don't ask God for little things, and then when they get to major things, their faith has not been developed. Start believing God for little things, and they'll get bigger and better and larger. He wants to do that, but you need to start somewhere. When you go to the gym, you don't go to the barbell with 500 pounds. You get the one with 5. Start where you are. Miracles I have witnessed. Donna went to the doctor years ago and said, you have cancer of the breast. She had a double mastectomy. The doctors went back in to examine and said, we cannot find it. You did have it, but you don't have it. She now enjoys ridiculously good health. My daughter Tish came to my house. She put her foot inside my house, and I saw a little knot on the ankle. I said, where'd that come from? She said, that happened last Friday. It just popped up. I said, what is that? She said, I don't know. We're going to find out. We had her check Monday. It was, according to the cancer doctor, one of the most aggressive types of cancer that you can have. We looked on the internet, life expectancy 6 months, first level of treatment, amputation. I said, God, heal my daughter. She went to the doctor. She had a surgery. That 6 months happened and gone 10 years ago. My daughter is in perfect health because she has been touched by the great physician who gave her absolute victory over all of this. Point, when you get your mouth right, things will go right. Let me give you 4 Bible conditions for healing very quickly. 1, you have to confess all of your known sin. God demands that you get your sin question taken care of. Secondly, believe it is God's will to heal you. Expect the miracle. The Bible says, "Beloved, I wish above all things that you may prosper and be in good health, even as your soul prospers." God said to Israel, "If you will obey me, I will put none of these diseases upon you." Talking about the diseases that were in Egypt. "I am the Lord your God that healeth thee." And all of the children of Israel, over 1 million people for 40 years, not one was sick or feeble among them because God was their health policy. I'm telling you, God can be your health policy, especially right now with what's going on in the United States of America. Mark 16:17, "These signs shall follow them that believe. In my name they shall cast out demons, they shall lay hands on the sick, and they shall recover." They shall recover. They shall recover. Give the Lord praise in the house. Thirdly, the healing power of God is activated by the word of God. "My son, forget not my law," that's the word of God, "for length of days and long life it shall give you." This is the greatest health manual you can read. The Bible says it shall be health to your navel. The navel is the source of life of a baby in the womb of the mother. And mara to the bones. In the mara of your bones is where the red blood cells are resuscitated and re-energized. This is the source of life. This is the source of restoration. Proverbs 4, "The word of God is life to those who find them and health to all of their flesh." How often do you read the Bible? It's the greatest health manual in print. It's the greatest spiritual charger and energizer you will ever experience. Don't just carry it to church for 90 minutes on Sunday morning. Live by it, read it, obey it. Let it change your way of thinking, your way of talking, your way of living. This is the word of God. Give the Lord praise in the house. Lastly, you must act upon your faith. Jesus said to the cripple at the pool of Bethesda, "Rise, take up your bed and walk." Do something to demonstrate your faith. Jesus said to the man seeking healing for his withered hand, "Stretch out your hand." Moses, "Put your foot in the water and put your rod in the water, and the water will divide." You take action. Elijah, "You pour 12 barrels of water on the sacrifice, and I'll send the fire." Faith without works is dead. Act on your faith and watch God go to work. How many of you in this audience and how many of you watching by television need a healing in your body, in your family, in your marriage, in your mind? Worry, fear, bitterness, resentment, anxiety, depression, those things, there's something in your life you want God to do for you supernaturally. If that represents you, I want you to stand and I want you to join me in this holy proclamation that we're going to make. Those of you who are watching by television, extend your hand toward the screen. There's no distance in prayer. Say this with me, congregation. Father God, based on the authority of your word, I confess that the power of life and death are in the tongue. Heavenly Father, I ask your forgiveness for the things I've said that are poison to my soul, my body, my mind, my relationship. You have set before me life and death. I choose life. You have set before me blessing and cursing. I choose blessings. You have set before me poverty and prosperity. I choose prosperity. Any generational curses that have tormented me or my family are now destroyed. In Jesus' name, I release this holy proclamation that breaks the chains of sickness and disease by the power and authority of Jesus' name.
1: authority of Jesus.
0: I will live in the joy.
1: I live in the joy
0: of divine health.
1: Of divine health.
0: Amen.
1: Amen.
0: Give the Lord a shout of victory.

We tend to live a stuttering type of existence, the repeating of debilitating patterns of thoughts that are hard to break out of if we do not set our intentions to do so. When you set your intentions, you are delivered from this never-ending cycle of allowing life circumstances to make you believe you can't live the life of your dreams. You need to intentionally make something happen in order for it to happen. So don't sit idly by waiting for your proverbial Superman or Wonder Woman to rescue you. You can rescue yourself once you understand that you have a superpower too, and that is your intentions. What do you want? I mean, what do you really, really want out of your life and for your life? Once you are able to answer that question, you will become unstoppable. It's all about intention. Welcome back to our series on intentions, and this is yet another installment. I want you really to take notes, copious notes, and beyond taking copious notes, I want you to make application, an immediate application. I want to jump right into our text from Mother Luke 14, 28 to 30. For which of you intending to build a tower sitteth not down first and counteth the cost, whether he hath sufficient to finish it, lest haply after he has laid the foundation and is not able to finish it, all that behold it began to mock him, saying, this man began to build and was not able to finish. I'm decreeing and declaring that you no longer will experience self-sabotage. Whatever you start, you're going to finish, whether it's a project, whether it is your business, whether it is reducing, mitigating, and destroying your debt, whatever area of success you're looking to achieve at the end of a week, at the end of a month, at the end of this year, even straight down to the end of your life, I decree and declare you will not suffer from near success syndrome. And this is where so many people are. They're within throwing distance of success, and then they never quite make it, or they self-sabotage, and that is not going to be you. Intentionality. Intentions, again, is spiritual technology of the mind. And we spend some time talking about how incredible the human mind is. I didn't want to go so deep about the mind, but let you know that even the Bible is filled with scriptures that talk about the importance of the mind. The mind gives you the ability to create whatever life you want, to be whoever you want. And even when it comes to the function of the brain, the mind is superior because the mind is spiritual and the brain is physical. So even if there are biochemical, bioelectrical impulses that continue to flow along a pathway, a neurological pathway, way that creates habits. If you really understand how powerful intentions are, habits that you could never break or habits that was so difficult to break, intention makes it easier. And things that seem to be impossible become possible when you practice intentional thinking. Intentional thinking gives back birth to next level thinking. And one of the things that Albert Einstein said, that problems that are created at one level cannot be solved at the same level that they were created. So you want to go to the next level. Those of you that are in debt, or those of you that are experiencing a disappointment from relationships. A lot of times we approach the problem from the same level that it was created, and we end up in this circular, stuttering kind of existence. Something is always going on with your finances. Something is always going on with your body. Something is always going on with your relationship.
And to break that, you've got to be able to decide what you want. Intentions work with specificity. So you can't say that you intend to do something and not be very, very specific about it. Intentions does not work with generalities. And this is why goal setting becomes important. Writing your vision becomes important. Establishing a strategy becomes important because it gives intention something to work with. And when you intend to do something, the mind magnetizes itself with it, with intentions, and it attracts to itself the things and the opportunity. It attracts to itself the people, the experiences, the resources that are in harmony with those thoughts. And this is what makes intention so powerful. I'm thinking of Joseph, fabulous story, Joseph of the Bible, and how he was able to defy odds. And it seems like every experience was stacking up against his dream, but he held his dream in the forefront of his mind. And obviously, he intended to see that dream come to pass, and it came to pass in spite of what people did to him or what they didn't do to him, in spite of the mishaps, imprisonment, in spite of being set up by an individual, having his personal integrity brought into question. But yet he overcame all of those life challenges. They didn't define his life. What defined his life was his dream. And he had specificities that had been downloaded into his mind by God. And he connected his intentions to that. How do we know? We know it because at the end of his life, he has this amazing biography. He has this meteoric rise into power and prominence, being second in command to Pharaoh and taking a struggling nation and actually an underdog nation and making them a superpower. And this is the first time we read about superpower nations, and that was Egypt. Egypt in its day was equivalent to what United States of America is in our generation. And so it all had to do with the intention of one person. Again, when you intend to do something, your mind is magnetized by that intention, that causing the right people and the right things and the right experiences and the right opportunities to be attracted to you, and everything will be in harmony with your dominant thoughts. So intentions make your thoughts crystal clear. You get clarity on what you should do in any situation, whether the situation is positive or the situation is negative. This is why intentions are so powerful. Intentions animate our goals. So we talk a lot about vision. Again, highly recommend the book, Hello Tomorrow. And there I really treat the whole idea of vision boarding, giving you an understanding how powerful vision is. And from vision grows your strategy. From strategy grows your goals, your KPIs, if you're in business. And then from there, it dictates on a daily basis your activities, the steps that you're going to take to bring your goals to pass, to satisfy the 14 pillars of your strategy, and then your goals. And again, when we talk about you establishing a bucket list is like goals that you set for your life. And when we talk about bucket lists, you've got these 12 buckets. And again, chapter 8 of Hello Tomorrow will give you those 12 buckets. And then what you do is you set your intentions for those buckets, hence the word bucket list. And when your goals are animated, it helps you to put feet to your dreams and then to take action that are in harmony with your vision. That means that the tendency for self-sabotage, you are actually delivered from self-sabotaging. That whole idea of intentions helps you to take action in the right way. We have limited time. And we have limited energy. So how you spend that time is important, because once an hour goes, you cannot get that hour back.
And instead of procrastinating or wasting time, you are actually harnessing your time and you're maximizing that time. As time is money, that means at the end of your week, at the end of your year, you will have something to prove for it. And even if it's not tangible money, you might have finished a degree, or you might have studied a book. And I think that if you break your life up again in those 12 areas, and let's just call it buckets, and you establish your goals based on that vision, I'm telling you, you will live a fulfilled life. You will accomplish things that you never thought possible. Other people will be standing back watching you, wondering how are you doing all these things? And that is because you've got clarity and you become laser sharp. So intentions help you not just to take action, but to take the right actions, not just to take steps, but take the right steps, not just to form relationships, but form the right relationships, not just exercising, but doing the right exercising, not just eating, but eating the right things. And so the more I talk about intentions, I'm hoping that I'm really drilling down to the point where you take it seriously. Don't just sit idly by waiting for something to happen. Intentionally make it happen. Nothing happens until you make it happen. So as long as you're waiting for Superman or Superwoman to come to rescue you, or Wonder Woman, Superman and Wonder Woman to come and rescue you and make your life happen, you are going to be the Superman. You are going to be the Wonder Woman, and you're going to be able to take your cape out with the ass on your chest and make things happen. You're going to defy odds. You're going to leap buildings and in one leap, or, you know, you're going to be able to work faster than a bullet. But it's important to understand that you will never achieve anything if an action doesn't take place. And my question is, what you're waiting for? I mean, you know, start. Think about where you want to be, where you want to be in the next year. Think about where you want to be in the next 2 years. And guess what? Do not start, or never start, with how am I going to pay for it? That's the wrong place to start. You start with, what do I want? What do I really want? And then you use those 12 buckets. And you might be asking, well, what are those 12 buckets you keep talking about? Chapter number 8 in Hello Tomorrow. Just go ahead and order the book today, and you'll see what the bucket should be. A lot of people don't take action because they don't feel like it. So they're driven by their emotions. So you should never allow your thoughts and actions to be driven by emotions, and never allow them to dictate to what you do or what you don't do. I don't always feel like doing things, but my feelings are not invited around the table. Feelings are exactly that. They come and go. And you should never make permanent decisions based on temporarily emotions and feelings. Intentions helps you to overcome that inertia. It helps you to get up over that I don't feel like it. It gives you the drive. It gives you the attention. It gives you the laser sharp focus on what you need to do, because you've intentionally sat down and you've counted the cost, you've looked at the steps, you've written out your vision, you've written out your strategy and your goals, and then you put feet to it, and intentions helps you to do that. Never, ever allow your emotions and thoughts to lead you. Allow your dreams and visions, because sometimes we can get to a point where we think we can't, and that's the wrong way to live your life. One of the things that Og Mandino said, a great author, I read all of his books, he said, weak is the man who permits his emotions and thoughts to control his actions. Strong is he who forces his actions to control his emotions and thoughts. And that's really, really powerful. Most people sabotage the prospering power of their mind by becoming a prisoner of their emotions and their limiting beliefs and thoughts. So when we talk about intentions, we know that that is a technology of the mind. So setting your intentions to accomplish or acquire
acquire something helps you to actually succeed because it helps you to recognize and utilize the resources that you already have sufficient amount of. And so a lot of people are looking for these resources outside of them, but you have enough. You have an abundance of resources to do anything that you want. And we call those resources imagination and creativity and your ability to dream. You don't need an education to imagine. You don't need an education to be creative. You don't need an education to dream. These are natural to the human being, and we have an abundance of it. So use what you've got. Use your ability to imagine. Use your ability to be creative, and use your ability to dream. Intentions. I remember my mother asking me, Cindy, what do you want to do? Do you want to do piano, or do you want to do bowling, or do you want to do ballet? And I said, I want to do it all. I wanted to do photography. I wanted to do ballet. I wanted to travel. I wanted to play piano. I want to do bowling. I have a horrible handicap. I still can't bowl, but I managed to hire a coach to help me bowl. And I still am not good at that, but I went bowling. And my mother never said, well, we don't have money for you to do all of this, because I grew up in abject poverty, but I intended to do all of it. And at 8 years old, I just used my imagination, and that's when I created my first business. I started my business at 8 years old because I wanted to do this, this, and this. There was no money in the house, but I used my creative ability, and I decided I'm starting this business. I started one business, I started the second, and since 8 years old, I've been a business owner. I've owned businesses ever since. I've owned restaurants, I've owned consulting companies, I've owned businesses ever since. I've even done construction and real estate, but I'm a business owner. There's no limits for what you can do, and you don't allow what you immediately believe is limited resources. You live in a world of unlimited resources, and the greatest source of resources is your mind. And on top of that, if you have the backing of God, he said, I'm able to supply all your need according to my riches and glory. And just because you don't see it immediately, it doesn't mean that it's not there. You might have problems seeing resources. And again, you know, just pray and ask God to deliver you from possibility blindness. And so intentions is a catalyst that animates your goals. It puts feet to your dreams. It breathes life into your vision, and it makes aspirations, all your aspirations, possible. Intentions actually lifts the lids of limitation. So even if you have a closed mind, or you're restricted in your thinking because of cultural conditioning, some of the most amazing things happen when you set your intentions. You set your heart and you dial it onto intentions. I'm a reader of philosophies. Robert Fritz said, if you limit your choices only to what seems possible or reasonable, you disconnect yourself from what you truly want, and all that is left is compromise. Just brilliant. You compromise in life. You say, well, I can't have this, so I'm just going to accept that. Even those of you that want to move out from renting your house and buy your other house, don't allow your credit scores, don't allow your salary to dictate whether or not you buy a house. I've seen some of the most amazing things happen when someone puts their mind or sets their intention to a specific goal. So don't limit yourself by saying, oh, I don't have enough of this and I don't have enough of that, therefore I cannot buy a house. The most amazing things happen. I remember a story about a woman who was a giver, and the church was in the building fund. She didn't make very much money, but she made a vow, and she took the extra money that she was saving up for a house, and she gave it to the church building fund. A preacher came along, preached a message, and basically said to her in the sermon, told her to do, set your attention to what you want and just believe the Lord for it. And she tells the story. She said, well, I prayed and the Lord
instructed me to go and pick up my car. She wanted a car. And I went to pick up my car. She was saving for a car, not for a house. She said, I went by the instructions of God to the car dealership, and they allowed me to fill out the forms and check my credit score and said, it's impossible. And she said, well, God sent me here. He said, well, I guess God is going to show you how you're going to pay for it. So he was playing a joke on her and said, why don't you go to the bank next door and see if they will give you a loan? And it was supposed to be this big joke. So she went to the bank, and the bank said, oh, we can't give you the loan, your credit score. And she said, well, the Lord showed me that I was going to get this car. So she went back the second day. I went back the third day. And then she said, I'm not leaving this bank until you give me a loan. So, of course, the manager of the bank was frustrated and said, I'm just going to appease this lady. I'm going to let her fill out the application. So she fills out this application. He puts it on the desk with the intention of just ripping it up and throwing it away. But it was a Friday, and he was going on holiday for 3 weeks. And he just wanted to get out of the office, accidentally left it on the desk. Well, the person that was covering for him came in on Monday, picked up the application, keyed in this application, thinking that the manager approved it, irrespective of the fact that she did not have great credit, gave her the loan. 3 weeks later, the manager comes back and she says, oh, I covered everything that you had on your desk. He had forgotten about this application. He said, thank you very much, and went on working. Well, 4 months passed. This lady hadn't received, back in those days, you had these remittance forms that the banks would send you. You had to just tear rip the form off and send your payment in. She hadn't received any of these remittances, goes back to the bank, meets the manager, thanks him for the loan. And he says, I never gave you the loan. She said, yes, you did. And he said, I actually never gave you the loan. He looks in the computer and there was no such name in the computer. She said, you actually gave me the loan, and the bank actually had. But for some reason, the lady that gave her or keyed in the information didn't realize that it wasn't, I don't know how banking works, but the computer never picked it up. And if the computer didn't pick it up, for all intents and purposes, money had never been given. And he still thinks the lady was crazy. But she laughed, literally laughed, not all the way to the bank, all the way from the bank. Because what she didn't do is consider the fact that I have this vision, I have this dream, how am I going to pay for it? And God just set her up that she gets the car is free. And even though she goes back month after month to try to give the bank the payment that should have been for this loan that they gave her, because it was never recorded in the computer, they could never receive her money. And this is an interesting story because the moment you set your intentions up, then with God, nothing is impossible. So those of you that have dreams, and those of you that have goals, you might be scoring a piece of music for an opera or an orchestra or for television, and you're looking at the fact that, well, I may not be able to get my music to whoever needs to get it. Leave those details to God. Set your intentions.

innovation to accomplish something that has never been done, something that has never been created within your family, within your community, within your industry, that particular faculty is called innovation. So intentions gives you this superpower called innovation. Let's look at Genesis 6, 1 to 22. And I'll read the first couple of verses. You could fill in the blanks, and then read the last. The Bible said, it came to pass when man began to multiply on the face of the earth, and daughters were born unto them, that the sons of God saw the daughters of man, that they were fair, and they took them wives of all which they chose. And the Lord said, my spirit shall not always strive with man, for that he also is flesh, yet his days shall be 120 years. There were giants in the earth in those days, and also after that, when the sons of God came unto the daughters of man and bare children with them, and the same became mighty men, which were old of old, man of renown. So these were powerful people, and they had powerful personal brands, and they were influencers. They were mighty men. They were men of renown. That means that they had global reach. God saw that the wickedness of man was great in the earth, and that every imagination of the thoughts of the heart was only evil continuously. And it repented the Lord that he had made man on the earth, and it grieved him at his heart. And the Lord said, I will destroy man whom I have created from the face of the earth, but both man and beast and the creeping things and fowls of the air, for it repented me that I have made them. But Noah found grace in the eyes of the Lord. Then it goes on, these are the generation of Noah. Noah was a just man, a perfect man in his generation. Noah walked with God. Noah begat sons. There was Shem, Ham, Japheth. Then the Bible talks about in verse number 8, the earth was filled with violence, and it was corrupt. And God looked, and everything was full of corruptions. And he said, all the flesh had corrupted his ways on the earth. And Noah then gets this insight from God. Verse number 14, where God said, make thee an ark of gopher wood, whom shalt thou make in the ark, and shalt pitch it within and without with pitch. And anybody knows anything about geology, pitch is just above the depth where diamonds can be found. So the pitch would be like tar. It would be similar to tar, but it would have specks of diamond in it because it's so close to the level where diamonds are formed. So if you go one step down, you'll have diamonds. One step up, you'll have what is called pitch. So this pitch is like black tar. And God gave him a revelation that changed the industry. So when we look at the earth today, and we think modern technology has given us all of this, this guy Noah was an innovator. He innovated mining because you had to dig deep, so he couldn't go out there with a pitchfork. He had to develop some sort of technology, and he was influencing technology before the flood, but he reset humanity's operating system after the flood. So he's multi-gifted, multi-talented. Nobody's in his community, his family, had ever built an ark. So I can imagine when he said, oh, I'm building an ark, people saying, well, what's an ark? You know, oh, it's going to be made of pitch. What's pitch? And I'm going to use gopher wood. Why gopher wood? So there probably would have been a question mark concerning his sanity, coming up with all these innovative ideas. But he was able to do it because when he got the idea, God just gave him this superpower ability, and that was to innovate something that had never, ever existed before in all of the earth. And intentions actually activate the faculty of our mind called innovation. You become very, very innovative. There's more than one way to skin a cat.
And this is what we're talking about. So just because someone else is doing something similar to you, it doesn't mean that you give up, oh, that's already done. Why don't you put your spin on it? Why don't you put your twist on it? And this is what intentions actually help you to do. So Noah would be the first to create this floating ship. He would prosper in what we call the new normal. And this is big when you look back. That was the new normal. But he was developing new industries, innovating new technologies from chemurgy, and all of the other technologies, zoology. There was never a zoologist before. He became a cartographer, and that's the ability to create maps. It means that you go so far and you go back to the beginning, and then people that follow is able to follow your path because you've created a map. And so in this new normal, the Bible likens our day to the times of Noah. And during his time, he had the greatest innovative mind ever. And this is what's going to happen in our new normal. Once you understand, hey, I'm in this industry, God has called me to this industry, but everywhere in the entire world, we need new industry thought leaders. And why can't that thought leader be you? Why can't you be the trendsetter? Noah was a trendsetter. He never was swept away by the waves of change. And so many people are all upset. Oh, AI is going to take all of our jobs. AI is here to stay. And if you think AI is the mark of the beast, then throw your telephone away. Because your telephone operates the software, and your telephone operates with AI. Throw your washing machine away, because the new washing machines are controlled by technology. They don't just go in and fix the new washing machines anymore. It's fully computerized. They go there with a laptop, they connect it, and your washing machine tells the tech which part of itself needs to be fixed. And the same thing with TV. And now we're going into the Internet of Things, IoT. Your refrigerators, the new refrigerators, are going to tell you when your milk is sour, when you need to reorder. This is the world that we are in. It's the new normal. And a lot of people are afraid. There's nothing to be afraid of. In Hebrews 11, the chapter that talks about all of these great history makers, and when they talk about Noah, it says, by faith, Noah being warned of God. Those are the words. What does it mean? It simply means it wasn't like beware and it caused him to be afraid. It was be aware. And this is what God is doing. When you set your mind, when you set your attention, God is going to give you eye-opening experiences. He's going to give you cutting-edge, innovative ideas that you're going to bring to the table. You're going to bring to your profession. You're going to bring to your industry. You're going to bring to your family. And it's going to be cutting-edge. And just like the days of Noah, there was a hard reset. And there's a hard reset that's going on right now. And the world into which you and I were born no longer exists. We're already in the new normal. We do have robots. We do have, right now, a robot surgeon. So, a lot of times we think that we're going to have human beings that are going to be operating on us. Not so. You're going to have robots. You're going to have to get used to all of this. You know, those of us that have that machine that just goes through the house all day, all night, vacuuming and keeping things clean, that is a robot. And we're going to have to work side by side with robots and automatons, and it's going to happen. So what do you do? Do you get nervous? Do you get afraid? Absolutely not. Because for every job that is eliminated by AI, 1.7 jobs, new jobs are going to be created. The question is not employability. The question is, do you have the skills to be employed? So we're not going to have a jobless problem at all. We're going to have employability problem. So, you know, you've got to be intentional about being a lifelong learner.
and, you know, be intentional about creating the life that you want. God will give you the spark of inspiration. God gave Noah a spark of inspiration, and he took it seriously. We're all talking about biotech as if it's something new. But when you read the Bible about Jacob's life, Jacob was able to splice the genetic genes of sheep, and they were multiplying contrary to nature. It was contrary to nature. But God gave him technological insight. He had intended that he was not going to leave this place of employment without benefiting. So what he did was, yes, he affected the bottom line, but he also benefited from the bottom line that he impacted. And so those of you that are blessed to have jobs and you're employed, don't stop looking at your job as a job. Look at it as work that God has assigned you to. And as you're working, be deliberate about affecting the bottom line. How can I make a difference in this place of employment? You don't bite the hand that feeds you. You bless the hand. And how do you bless the hand? By bringing value to the table. You need to approach your place of employment as a value-added employee. And you will make yourself indispensable if you do. How do you do that? How do you get ideas? Just like Noah had to press into the mind of God to receive these innovative revelations, to bring his thoughts to form the realm of revelation into the realm of actualization, that's what you need to do. During your prayer time, during your time of devotions, during your meditation time, press into the mind of God and sit and listen and ask God for insight. God, how can I do this better? How can I say this better? How can I bring more value to my place of employment? How can I, you know, be a value-adding individual in any of my relationships? How can I add value wherever I go? Because if you're value-adding, eventually you become indispensable. And I call this IT, I-T. So IT is big in this fourth industrial revolution. We are now in industry 4.0. And in the kingdom, IT is big as well. It's not just in the secular world where we say, well, IT is one of the biggest industries. It's also big in the kingdom. I call it IT or IT thinking, and it's the technology called intentional thinking. So we have IT in the natural, we have IT in the spiritual, and I call it intentional thinking. So today it's official. I am decreeing and declaring, in terms of the kingdom, you are officially an IT specialist, intentional thinker. Intentionality develops the art of thinking big. And I want you to spend more time doing it. Intentionality puts thoughts into your future, and therefore you will become a thought leader. One of the things that I've discovered is that thinking doesn't cost anybody anything. It's free. And it's your thoughts that determine your destiny. As a man thinketh in his heart, so is he. And so as we wrap up this session, I want to pray that you become a kingdom IT specialist, intentional thinker. And I'm asking God to really bless you. And even as he spoke to Noah and gave him heads up, and through IT, intentional thinking, he became the first in his family, the first in his community, the first in his nation, and the first in the world to bring to bear an innovative idea given to him by God called an ark, also known as a cruise ship. And so he was in the cruise ship business way before we had cruise ships. He was in the cruise ship business, and he was able to ride the waves of change in the new normal, and so will you. God bless you.

we got together with Pastor Chris and Pastor Stephen on Thursday to just go in after the presence of God and try to pen lyric and melody. And after a couple of hours, it just felt like the presence of God just stopped everything. And we wrote a song called The Blessing. And it's straight from Scripture. And it's the heart of the Father over us as his kids. And we're going to sing it this morning, if that's okay. And this is a blessing over you and your family and your children. So just receive this morning. Just put your hands out in front of you. Turn your heart to a place of just receiving the blessing of heaven from God himself over you this morning.

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0: when I tried to commit suicide, I took 14 NyQuil pills. Wow. And the reason why nothing happened to me is because I texted my god sister and my best friend. I was like, you know, saying my goodbyes, basically. And my god sister called my mom, and my mom came into my room, and, you know, she's like, she was with me the whole night to make sure that I was okay. Wow. You know, and the reason why I would laugh at first is because after my dad really made fun of me, he's like, you try to kill yourself with NyQuil, like, you know, and that really hurt me. And like, I cover it up with laughs, but it hurt me because he didn't see how much pain I was in.
1: Emily, can you share your full name with us and what you do for a living? And even throw your age in there, because I definitely thought you were
0: My name is Emily Maria Delgado. I'm 24 years old. And at the moment, I'm in between jobs, but I do housekeeping and work with my father.
1: Mm-hmm. Can you tell us a little bit about your background? Do you have a religious background? Mm-hmm. Did you grow up in a religious home? What does that look like in your life?
0: Okay, well, I grew up Catholic. I didn't really go to church growing up, just like, you know, holidays, Christmas, Easter, those type of things. I didn't really start going to Sunday school until like I was 10 years old, when I started doing my classes so that I can have my mass for my quinceañera. And yeah, I had my first communion, my confirmation, all that stuff that is traditional with the Catholic community. But I never felt in place there.
1: Mm. Why do you say that?
0: I felt anxious always going to, like, ever since I was, I think as much as I can remember, I had anxiety just like to live my life, just like always thinking that people are staring at me or people are judging me, what I was wearing. You know, we were Hispanic family coming into like a mostly white church, and it just felt out of place.
1: Mm. How long have you been walking with Jesus today?
0: Well, I want to say fully walking with him, 2 months, possibly. I was saved in February 2019, and I went to life group, but I was still living my life on my own terms, going out to parties. You know, when I was 19, I ran away from home. That's like 2016, I would say. And for 2 years, I was controlled by my ex, who was very toxic to me. And
1: what do you mean by controlled?
0: It's a good question. He was hurt by the church, so I was controlled in that aspect. Like, I felt like I always had to agree with him as far as, like, you know, who God was or if there was a God, that kind of stuff.
1: Yeah.
0: I also I really liked to smoke, and he didn't think like that was a good thing. He's like, no, we can only smoke on the weekends, or this or that. Or like, you know, he always had my location. He, even when I went to my mom's house, he was like, you know, where are you at? What time are you coming? That kind of stuff. I know I did my wrongs as far as like, I hurt him, you know, I cheated. I was looking for affection that he didn't give me. And I tried to break up with him multiple times, but the manipulation and narcissism really shined bright when I tried to leave.
1: Can you give us a little bit more insight to your life before Jesus? Obviously, I know you went through a couple of things, but can you just share some of those things?
0: Yeah, of course. Well, growing up, I felt like I was in a very loving family. I knew there was problems, like I could tell, like a vibe, like my dad would come home late, my mom would make him food, you know, that kind of lifestyle. And my mom was always serving my dad. But when I was in fourth grade, I had a very big birthday party. We had a trampoline in the back, and I was so excited to bring my friends. You know, I invited a neighborhood friend, his His whole family came with him, and they lived out in the street. So my family and his, like, we were like a whole new big family together. And for a year, we would be always going to parties and stuff like that. The reason why I'm saying that is because my father cheated on my mother with my friend's mom. So that really hurt me. I felt like it was my fault, and I felt like I did something wrong for inviting them over and just for being a child, you know. But yeah, after that, my father and my mother split up, and there was, my mom really tried to be with him again, but, you know, there was some violence and stuff like that. So that's kind of what really led me to see what relationships were. And, you know, it's not their fault. I forgave them, but that's what imprinted in me, you know, when I was a young kid. And then I was sexually assaulted when I was 13 from a guy that I only met one time before. And, you know, I was very trusting as a child growing up. Like, I didn't know, like, that there was people with malice and, like, people just, like, looking for something from you. So the second time that we met, I said no, you know, to doing anything. But he convinced me, and that is sexual assault. That is rape. And, yeah, after that, that's when my sexual promiscuity really started. And I was seeking validation in people, and I was like, I have something more to offer now, you know. I have something more, like, to keep somebody in my life. And, you know, that was not the right way to look at it. But I know that now. And that created a lot of loneliness in me. I felt like I was carrying around other people's problems. I tried to commit suicide when I was 14. And
1: why did you try to? Obviously, you already had gone through a lot, but what was going through your mind in that time of trying to commit suicide?
0: Yeah.
1: And what did you do to try to commit suicide?
0: Well, it's hard to get back into the what was going through my mind, because yeah. I'm free from it. Yeah. But I was very, very anxious. Like, I remember walking through school and people would ask me, "What's wrong?" And I'm like, "Nothing's wrong," you know? And they're like, "You look worried." And I'm like it showed on my face how anxious I was. And then the depression came with that. Like, I just felt really lonely, and I felt like the friends that I had around me were only my friends because I had known them since I was a child, but not because they really knew me. So that created a lot of loneliness in me. And I would have moments where I was alone in my room. I don't think I mentioned this, but I self-harmed a lot. Like, when I was 13, 14, I cut myself on my wrist a lot, and I tried to feel something. Like, I tried to feel or fill a void, and that never worked for me. But that also created a lot of anxiety. Like, I wanted attention. I wanted people to pay attention to me, but I never got that from people. And that really hurt. So I think it was me trying to get attention that one night where I was alone in my room, and I just had, you know, I was just so, like, so much darkness in that time. Like, so the only way I can really describe it is like a tornado in your head of thoughts and just evil, you know, just like that's how I can, like, you know, dizziness. Like, that's just how I can, because my head was not in the right space.
1: And so you proceeded to cut yourself?
0: I would keep cutting myself.
1: When you tried to commit suicide, it was through cutting?
0: No. I'm sorry if I laugh, but the reason why I'm laughing is because when I tried to commit suicide, I took 14 NyQuil pills. Wow. And the reason why nothing happened to me is because I texted my god sister and my best friend. I was like, you know, saying my goodbyes basically, and my god sister called my mom, and my mom came into my room, and, you know, she's like, she was with me the whole night to make sure that I was okay. Wow. You know, and the reason why I would laugh at first is because after my dad really made fun of me, he's like, you try to kill yourself with NyQuil, like, you know, and that really hurt me. And like, I covered it up with laughs, but it hurt me because he didn't see how much pain I was in.
1: Yeah.
0: And they came from hard backgrounds, you know. They were first generation here in the United States. I'm first gen here, like born in the United States. And so their parents, you know, were mean. So the fact that I even wanted to kill myself being here in such a great place, they were just like, you're ungrateful for that. And the reason why is because I was so sheltered. You know, my parents tried to protect me so much that I didn't know how real the world was.
1: Did you ever share with your parents about the sexual abuse?
0: No.

0: our own lives. So that really shaped for me my relationship with my mom. You know, she tried her best, and I could see that, and I love her for that. But I wanted more, you know, because, you know, we're children. We want more from our parents.
1: Yeah. Well, I also think you deserved more.
0: Yeah.
1: Right?
0: Yeah. I agree. Mm-hmm.
1: How did your relationship develop from there? You've gone through sexual abuse. There's this tension between you and your parents. Mm-hmm. Where did it go from there?
0: Well, I graduated high school, and, you know, I was grateful, you know, for the No Child Left Behind Act, because that's why I passed high school. Like, it wasn't even because I was skipping a lot, her bad kid. I was just so anxious and so shy. Like, it was a part of my personality that I would fail classes because of that shyness. But anyways, excuse me. I passed and I graduated, and it was a great time. I went to college, and college was not like high school, you know. I had to do a lot of things on my own, and being first generation, it was hard. It was very hard to even deal with that anxiety. So that's when, like, I had met my toxic ex, and, you know, I chose him over school, and that really, like, strained my relationship more with my parents. They're like, you know, you're over here, like, skipping class just to go hang out with this guy, blah, blah, blah, you know, all that stuff. So it just got more worse and worse.
1: Yeah.
0: And then they bought me a car, and that's when I started to basically choose him more and more, and that's when I ran away, because they caught me skipping class and lying to them, and they took my car, and, you know, I was like, you know what, that's it, like, I'm leaving, I'm running away. And I told my mom to her face, I was like, this doesn't feel like home anymore, and I regret that a lot, because it really hurt her, and I think that's why I said that. But yeah, my mom really still tried to have a relationship with me, even though I left. I think that's the reason why I came back, you know. I thank her for that all the time. But my dad completely cut me off. He didn't try to have a relationship with me. I had to be the one to reach out to him until I left my ex for good. And, you know, that's when he tried to come in my life to change me. He tried to put me on, like, diet pills and, like, you know.
1: Who, your father or your...
0: My father. From the time I was young till now, like, he was one of the biggest impacts as far as my body image and stuff like that.
1: Yeah.
0: He made me feel like I was not worthy because of my size. Yeah. Now I'm stronger. You know, me and my mom are getting closer. I'm able to stand up for myself and give my inner child the type of love that she needed and she needs now. So yeah, my relationship with my mom is a lot better. My dad, I'm working on it.
1: Yeah. Mm-hmm. So take us through that moment of coming back, right? So you come back, and at some point, you know, you start going back to the church. Mm-hmm. Can you just take us through that experience?
0: Yeah. It was so crazy. Like, throughout 2018, the beginning, I was like, wow, like, I moved into my own apartment. Like, this is great. Like, you know, everything was working out for me. But then I was starting to realize that I didn't know who I was anymore. In September 2018, I was just like, I need a break from this relationship. I told my ex that, and I really stood up for myself in that sense. But it was hard to completely get away from him. So I decided, I talked to my mom, and I was like, I'm going to come back home. And at this time, I started dealing edibles, and, you know, I started making that kind of stuff. And my mom didn't like that, you know. So I would still go back to my old apartment to do that stuff. And, you know, I'd be moving back and forth. Like, I was, like, you know, trying to keep my old life, but also, you know, keep my new life and that kind of stuff. But December 2018, I completely cut off my ex because he really messed me up financially.

0: financially, and my mom helped me with like credit card debt and all of that great stuff. My dad helped me with what he could, and yeah, I was very disobedient. Like, I was very rebellious. Like, even coming back, like, I was just like, no one's gonna control me, no one's gonna take advantage of me anymore. I'm me, like, you know. And but I was very broken. I was very broken and very sad and lonely. So I used marijuana to numb the pain and numb the abuse that I went through. And I was very greedy also, so I saw an opportunity with that to make money, that I even involved a friend of mine. I put myself in a very dark place. Like, I know that God's mercy was upon me, like, throughout that time, because I shouldn't have made it out of that place, like, you know, alive. Like, a lot of people think that marijuana is not a big deal, but it is, you know. It can really impair you. It's a substance, and it changes your chemistry.
1: Yeah.
0: Mm-hmm.
1: So how did you come back to have a relationship with Jesus?
0: I have a friend who came to Ascend, and
1: just for our audience, because they probably don't know what Ascend is.
0: Oh, yeah. What can I say?
1: Well, I guess I'll say it's a youth and young adults ministry in King of the Nations Church, which is where we're at now. So you came to Ascend.
0: Okay, yeah. So I came to an Ascend meeting, and let me come back. So my friend, he was coming to the young adults ministry, Ascend, and he was very moved by the Lord. He saw me in a dark place, and he invited me to the conference that Ascend was having for young women. And I was very nervous on going, because it's my first time ever stepping out of my comfort zone, ever going someplace alone. And I thought he was gonna be there with me, but I realized it was only young women. And I was like, wow, I don't know anybody here. But I saw the vibe and just how different it was, and I was like, this is a place I want to be, you know. And it's so crazy, because I saw my ex that evening right after that, and I was just like, yeah, things between us are, you know, they're never going to be the same.
1: Oh.
0: That's when I surrendered, like, the things that I did wrong to my ex and stuff like that, because I was still thinking about him and about not being worthy. But Jasmine actually prayed for me, and
1: at the conference.
0: Yeah, at the conference, and it was my first time ever meeting a lot of the young women who were a part of.
1: Yeah, talk about that. Like, what was it like? Because obviously you come from a Catholic background, right?
0: Yeah.
1: So, what was it like coming into this type of environment?
0: It was refreshing, honestly. Everyone was so nice, asking me for my number, you know, asking, you know, a lot of questions and stuff like that. I still felt a little, a lot out of place. Like, I came, everyone was dressed so nicely, and I came in, like, my senior class, like, hoodie, bright red, because I went to Wheaton, and some leggings, like, you know, and I felt so out of place, and I was just like, man, I do not fit in here. Like, that's how I felt, like, you know, at the time. But, you know, everyone's so kind and saying hi to me, saying, like, you know, playing games, like, you know, it was so cool to have that experience. And then we had a dinner where we all sat, like, in a big table all together. It was so awesome, and I was like, this is nothing like how I grew up. Like, excuse me, we didn't have events like that, at least not that I knew of, you know. For me, it was like we would go from one Catholic church and take a field trip to another one, you know, and it was just very much about tradition, and like, making friends was just hard.
1: Yeah.
0: Mm-hmm.
1: Did the Lord encounter you in that moment, or did it take a little bit more time?
0: It took me a little bit more time. Like, I think it was when I actually came to an Ascend young adult gathering, that's when in February 2019. I don't remember which one it was, but I remember Carlos was preaching the sermon, and it hit me like a ton of bricks, and I was just like, wow, this is correlating to everything that I'm going through right now. I didn't go up for prayer. Like, I was just like sitting by myself. And the thing is, like, the friend who invited me, he was living his own life. He had his friends here. Mm-hmm. And so he would go up and talk to them. And I was kind of left alone by myself. And I didn't know, like, you know, anybody. And I didn't know how to initiate a conversation. Like, the anxiety was so, like, big inside of me.
2: Yeah.
0: But Carlos prayed for me. And that really, like, touched me. And I was like, you are hitting all the right spots. Mm-hmm. Like, you are reading me like a book, and I don't know where you're getting this from. Like, right? Like, the first time I ever really felt like Holy Spirit was there, you know, like he was really touching my heart.
2: Yeah.
0: And that evening I signed up for a life group meeting, and I signed up for one in Rockville, but my friend was like, no, go to Katie's. And that's like a 40-minute drive from my house. Mm-hmm. But I was like, fine, I'll go. Right. And I started going, and
1: life groups, for whoever doesn't know, is basically at home gatherings.
0: Yeah.
1: Yeah.
0: At home gatherings. And they're amazing. Like, that's where I really started to create a community within the church. And I would come to Ascend gatherings. I'm like, oh, I know that person. I'm going to go up to them. I'm going to say hi. So that's where I really started to come into a community. But that's when I also started really learning who God was. I learned about the Holy Trinity, like, you know, about Father, Son, and Holy Spirit, exactly what they do, what they mean, and the fruits of the Spirit, and all of that kind of stuff. And it was so great and refreshing to actually have, like, I wanted to be there on my own time. I wasn't forced to be there, like, in Sunday school, you know, like, so I was actually learning, and I was being fed in a way that I didn't know, like, I wanted, and I needed it.
1: Yeah. Mm-hmm. Now, there was a moment after you came back that you mentioned that you kind of strayed away. Mm-hmm. I believe you mentioned it. We've been talking, so I might be wrong. But you did. There was a time that you strayed away after you came into the church. Can you just talk about that battle and what you were going through in that time?
0: Yeah. After Carlos prayed for me in February 2019, and I really, like, started coming to Ascend meetings and life group, I was still, you know, partying, doing my stuff. And then December 2019, that's when I started to really realize, I'm like, if I want to really have a relationship with God, I need to let go of, like, selling and dealing, you know, edibles and everything that I was doing. And so that, like, I stopped that, and I decided to be a volunteer. But then, you know, in 2020, in March, that's when, like, everything changed for everybody. And I started working from home, and, you know, started having meetings from home for volunteering. And it just, it wasn't doing what I felt like I wanted it to do for me. Like, I was very much still, like, you know, thinking for myself. I wasn't letting God in. So I strayed away, and I started to give into smoking again. And I would let that fill me. And I'm like, you know what? I can still have a relationship with God, and I can still smoke. It doesn't make me less holy. And so I came into a relationship that was very much like me. You know, it was just like I wanted to be not lonely, and I thought I was strong enough for it. But I think that influenced me a lot to stay away from church, just because, and then I was asked to not be a volunteer, you know, so that also, I understood. I was like, I'm not doing my part, so I'm going to step away. And then I continued with that relationship, and it was nice, you know, it gave me what I wanted, but it's still lacking a lot of what I needed. And then, like, I came back to even dealing again because I needed money. You know, I was like, man, my job isn't doing what I want it to do. It was a very minimum wage type job. And I was just like, I just need extra for myself and like for the things that I want. Mm. And that's the way I validated that decision. But then I realized how greedy I was getting again. Like I was like, okay, I'm doing this from a part of greed. Like I'm doing this because I need this. And I'm like, you know, I'm looking for money.